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6: From the Platte Valley Bank Weather Center, I'm meteorologist Megan Mulford. A heat advisory continues until midnight Tuesday night. Lows dip down to about 68 tonight. Under clear skies, southeast winds 10 to 20 miles an hour. High of 97. Tomorrow, sunny skies. Lows around 68. Tomorrow night, clear skies. Clear skies and dry Tuesday and Wednesday. Upper 90s Tuesday, mid 90s by Wednesday. Right now, 95.

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1: This is Handle on the Law, marginal legal advice where I tell you, you have absolutely no case. The Supreme Court fight that President Trump had on the birthright citizenship, as you know, the president, and I mean for decades, has been arguing that there should be no birthright citizenship. 14th Amendment of the Constitution simply says anybody born in this country is a citizen, notwithstanding any other reason. It doesn't matter why someone is here. If they're born here, they're a citizen. Well, the president's position and others say that if you have a child born of illegal immigrants, then birthright citizenship does not occur. And a lot of countries in the world have that position, take that position. So that went up. This was an executive order that President Trump signed his first day of his second term. And so, as we would expect, that went up to the Supreme Court. Actually, I'm surprised the Supreme Court even took it because the appeals court, the lower court said no. The appeals court said no to Trump. And I don't know why the Supreme Court said, yeah, we'll take it up. Maybe to make a definitive statement. You never know why the court takes up a case. So they decided to take it up. And the court said

0: 3 said, if you look at the Constitution, it's pretty clear. Anybody born in the United States is a citizen. The 14th Amendment, the first line of the 14th Amendment, Section 1, says that anybody born here is a citizen. And the interesting part about this, at least in my opinion, because I thought this was going to be unanimous, I mean, it's so clear cut, is the president had 3 Supreme Court justices that agreed with him. And the argument was, if you look at the 14th Amendment, it was historically passed to enfranchise African Americans, black people that heretofore were slaves, and to simply say there is no such thing as slavery. I mean, it ended slavery, and anybody born in the United States was basically everybody at that time was a citizen. So I didn't get the Supreme Court taking it up, for starters. I didn't get how 3 justices agreed with President Trump, and it was a given that he was going to lose. So now, what's he going to do as a result of this? Well, he is calling on Congress to pass a law banning birthright citizenship. You know where that one's going to go? No place. I mean, this is, you know, some of the stuff Trump does has validity to it. His legal positions, you may not agree with them, but they're valid. This one is ridiculous. For him to, after the Supreme Court has upheld the language of the 14th Amendment, to then say to Congress, pass a law banning birthright citizenship. You know what? There's one way to do it. And that is to pass a constitutional amendment, which ain't easy to do. 3/4 of the state legislatures, or 3/4 of Congress, or 2/3 of the state legislatures. I mix those two up. I conflate those. But that's not going to happen. It's not going to happen at all. Okay, let's take some phone calls. Dee. Hello, Dee. Welcome.
1: Hello, sir. Yes. I have a question. I work for a pretty much large, one of the large hardware companies. I've been there for 4 years. I work part-time. I made a complaint to HR about an individual who's a team leader, I guess you can say, about his BO. His religion does not believe in deodorant or clean hygiene. This has been going on for 4 years.
0: What? Well, hold on. What? Yeah, I'm just curious. What religion is that?
1: Muslim.
0: Muslim? Apparently they don't believe in clean hygiene?
1: That's what he told HR, and that's why they don't do nothing. He's been there for 5 years or 6. And I Googled it, and I did find something that, like you said, they do believe in highly cleanliness.
0: Of course they believe in cleanliness. I mean, the guy's lying to you. He's just clearly saying that he doesn't have to shower or use armpit deodorant or brush his teeth. Yeah, go ahead.
1: Right. I took it to HR because after 4 years working that, I mean, even customers would complain. Like, they look at me, it was me. And they said, no, I found offensive that they thought it was me. And they said they talked to the assistant manager. This was about 2 weeks ago. And then 2 days later, I had to work with the individual again, and nothing changed. Well, on my new schedule, they cut my hours for the next week. I don't work at all. Even though I'm part-time, I'm not scheduled for any hours.
0: Oh, okay. And you're trying to connect you complaining about his BO to your hours being cut. Is that correct?
1: I see that, because if nothing was done, nothing ever...
0: No, I understand. No, and that may be, by the way, that may be legitimate. And it could be one of several things. And the first thing that comes to mind is he is considered so valuable to the company, they just sort of suck it up and allow him to do that for whatever reason. The other thing I can think of is his supervisor has even stronger BO than he does, so he's not going to be offended. And if you go up the line, maybe the BO factor increases all the way up, maybe to the president of the company that can't walk in a room without people literally going unconscious. I don't think that's the case, but they could. What state are you in? Are you in California?
1: No, sir. New Mexico.
0: New Mexico. Okay. I don't. Yeah, see, this is what happens all the time. All I can say is that if New Mexico, and probably New Mexico is like California, although considering California is such a liberal state, and it's not in this regard, is they can fire you for any reason. And if they come up with, we just don't like him, he complains, his attitude is such that D is not a team player and the other one is a team player, there's not much you can do about it. There really isn't. Get a job someplace else. or

0: you can stink even more than he does. Don't shower for a month and see what they do. Then you talk about, wait a second, they're forcing me to shower, but not forcing him to shower. But saying that, you know, I'm a Muslim and I don't have to, you know, take care of myself in terms of personal hygiene. I don't think so. Talking about, well, let's not talk about privacy, but talking about you being injured. 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

0: This is Handle on the Law, Marginal Legal Advice, where I tell you, you have absolutely no case. Rabu, do I have that right?
1: Yes.
0: All right, sir. Rabu, where's that from? That's an interesting name.
1: Romania.
0: Oh, Romania. Okay. Rabu the Romanian. Yeah. All right, fair enough.
1: Yes, sir. All right,
0: go ahead.
1: I'll be short because I know your patience runs short. So
0: it runs very short.
1: I bought a container from this company, right? And the container was to store water. It got rusty, and I asked for a replacement. They sent me a replacement, and the replacement got rusty too. So I asked for my money back. They said they're going to send me the money back, and they ghosted me for a few months. And when I reached out to them again, they said, it's too late to send you the money.
0: Okay, so let me ask you this. Okay, hold on. I get it. They're just trying to get out of it. Let's start with how much money was this water thing?
1: It was $120.
0: Okay, $120. Where is this company located?
1: Florida. Florida.
0: Don't even pretend you're going to get your money back.
1: I understand. Thank you so much, Bill.
0: Okay, it's not that you don't deserve it. I mean, you do. You know, they sell you a defective product, costs you $120. It doesn't work. I want my money back. And they say, of course, and they did the right thing. They sent you replacement, and that went south. So you're entitled to your money back in Florida. What do you do? Well, you suck it up, or you serve rusty water. What the hell do you care? You know, it's someone else is drinking it. Just don't you drink it. Hey, Doug, welcome to Handle on the Law.
2: Hi, Bill.
0: Yes.
2: It's my pleasure to talk to you for the third time now.
0: Oh, excellent.
2: I'm calling because I have an issue, and I know you know a little bit about credit. I financed a brand new truck several years ago. To try to get my credit back to where it should be after an embezzlement, my credit went from the 800s down to 5-something. Anyway, long story short, I have a truck payment that I made for 6 years, and I had a couple of questions during the course of the loan and called them and said, it didn't seem like you're applying my loans right. I ended up with getting a refund check for $2,420 out of the blue. They sent it to a Doug in Michigan. It took me 6 months to get that resolved. Long story short, after I thought the truck was paid off, I called them. Where's my pink slip? Oh, you still owe one more payment. Well, I paid them just to get the pink slip, and they said there will be no charge off. They charged off $297 and ruined my credit, 117 points.
0: Wow. Okay.
2: Okay.
0: Yeah.
2: And then in the meantime, I have received 6 checks since I've had my pink slip over the course of 18 months. The last check was through over $5,000.
0: That they have sent to you?
2: Yes. I have received a total of 10 checks on a car loan for their errors. And they say, we're sorry. And we added extra interest for your inconvenience. Now, I called the TransUnion, and they said, you don't have anything on our record with it. It's disappeared.
0: Okay.
2: So file for claim for monetary damages.
0: Well, wait a second. Hold on a minute. If you don't have anything with TransUnion, then your credit should be fine. So maybe I'm missing something here.
2: Well, no, but you want to show on your credit that you actually had an installment loan and you paid it satisfactorily. That helps your credit.
0: And they don't. Yeah, okay. So, they don't. You did that and you don't have it. They don't show it on the credit report. How does that negatively affect your credit?
2: It negatively affects my credit because it's better to have.
0: No, I understand. So how does that negatively affect your credit? I get it. If I have 4 loans and it shows only 3 loans and the 3 loans are timely, my credit's not going to be affected whether or not the loan shows or not. Now, if the loan shows that I'm not paid it, that's a problem. If it shows a charge off, that's a problem. But what you're saying is that it doesn't even exist, the fact that you had a loan. Okay, I grant that. From what I understand, if I get it correctly,
2: yeah,
0: you had a loan that doesn't show that it had a loan. How does that negatively affect your credit?
2: It negatively affects my credit for future borrowing because it shows that I have no proof that I've had any installment loans.
0: Is that the only loan that that existed in your life?
2: No, I had $900,000 mortgage on my house.
0: Okay, and that shows that you pay timely. How does your credit change?
2: My credit.
0: Doug, we're missing something here. The fact that that credit report or that indication that you did pay it correctly, the fact that it's not there, how many points does that cost you?
2: 100 and some points, because they never reported correctly that I was current the whole time.
0: They didn't. It doesn't exist now.
2: I know, but that doesn't help me, because it would help me if that's why people say to get an installment loan, it helps your credit.
0: Oh, I understand. But how do you know how much it's going to help? You said 117 points. Well, that was the embezzlement. So let me ask you this.
2: No.
0: It would help your credit. How much would it help your credit?
2: I think 100 points.
0: You think it's going to, what is your credit report? What is your credit score now?
2: It's about 670, and it was 770.
0: It was 770 at what point? Is it before they eliminated it?
2: No. The moment they said that when I settled with them to get my pink slip, that's all I really wanted was a pink slip. And they said, okay.
0: No, I understand that. I get it. You make the payment. You made the payments. They send you a pile of money, and they removed your existence from the credit report. I get it. Okay. And you're saying, I want it brought back to show that I make a timely payment. Okay.
2: Right.
0: I understand that. The fact that you took it off cost me 117 points. How do you prove that? How do you know that that's what cost you 117 points? Did they tell you?
2: From the credit agency when they reported it that it was a charge off.
0: But it doesn't exist anymore. But it doesn't exist.
2: I know, but it never came back up.
0: Well, that's a different issue. That is a whole different issue. And then you want to find out, I don't have any negative credit. What am I only doing with a 600 or a 700? I don't have any negative credit. What are you guys doing?
2: Well,
0: my credit is, let me ask you, do you have other credit, Doug?
2: Yes, I do.
0: Okay, and you've paid all of them. And all of them are current.
2: 100%.
0: Then how do you lose credit when all of your credit is great, and then you have one creditor that just removes you completely, so it never existed? So let's say you have six credit accounts, where you're scoring big, and one of those eliminated. It was even negative, and it was eliminated. Now only you have five perfect payment records, and somehow that has cost you 117 points. You got me on that one, Doug.
2: Well, no, but it's never gone back up.
0: That's a different issue. I understand that. Now, you get to work with them on that one, because what are you going to do? Hire a lawyer?
2: Well, no. Then Wells Fargo asked if I want to mediate this for additional funds.
0: Yes, mediate it. Do whatever you can. Sit down in front of anybody. Of course. But it made no sense. But then how unusual is that? Now, you've heard me talk about privacy online. I just did that with a previous caller. There's no such thing as privacy online. It doesn't exist. Everything about you is out there, is available. Your home address, where you work, where you bank, what you buy, where you buy it, court records, accident history, insurance information. 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DMV information, credit score, social media. Oh, I could go on for an hour on that one. 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
9: From the Platte Valley Bank Weather Center, I'm meteorologist Megan Mulford. A heat advisory continues until midnight Tuesday night. Lows dip down to about 68 tonight. Under clear skies, southeast winds 10 to 20 miles an hour. High of 97. Tomorrow, sunny skies. Lows around 68. Tomorrow night, clear skies. Clear skies and dry Tuesday and Wednesday. Upper 90s Tuesday, mid 90s by Wednesday. Right now, 93.
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0: Welcome back. Handle on the law, marginal legal advice. Kim. Hello, Kim. Welcome. Yeah, Kim, hello. You there?
1: Yes.
0: Okay, yes, ma'am. What can I do for you?
1: Okay, I'm going to try to condense this as much as I can. So my father had a living trust, right? And me and my sister were in it. I was the executor. He had passed, and I asked the lawyer during the time that we were reassessing the trust to, I want my own trust after my dad's is dissolved. So he
0: Hold on a minute. So you're the trustee, okay? And does the trust call for you and your sister to split the proceeds of the trust? Or split the split the balance that's in the trust.
1: Yeah, 50-50 between me and my sister.
0: Okay, and you are the trustee, correct?
1: I was. I mean, yes, he's passed, but yes,
0: I
1: was.
0: No, I understand. Makes you the trustee.
1: Okay.
0: I mean, has the money been distributed yet?
1: Yes.
0: Okay, and you distributed it to your sister and yourself.
1: Right. I got property. She got money.
0: Okay, but that was in the trust, right? It was all specified in the trust.
1: Yes.
0: Or the two of you agreed. All right, so now money's been distributed. You were the trustee. All of it's gone. Trust is gone, too. If there's no more money in the trust, trust dissolves. There's nothing there. So what is your question?
1: Right.
0: Okay.
1: I wanted a trust of my own so I can keep my... Right. So he created what he called a sub-trust. And my dad's name is still, it says, you know, the trustee of my name created under my dad's name on the certain date. And I realized I never got paperwork after.
0: Kim, something is not making sense here. Let me explain why.
1: Mm-hmm.
0: If you and your sister were the beneficiaries under the trust, then I don't understand which this sub-trust is unless the sub-trust is also a beneficiary.
1: Okay, I don't understand that. That's what
0: Here it is. Here's the trust. Dad dies. The trust says, here's what I want to do. This is dead dad who's now talking. Here's what I want to do. Mm-hmm. I have two daughters, and I want the money to go there and to be split between the two of them. One of my daughters is the trustee. So the trustee, you, did a good job and split the money according to the terms of the trust. So all the money from the trust is now gone, right?
1: Yes.
0: Where is a sub-trust come into? I have no idea where even a sub-trust is involved here.
1: Right. That's what my question is. It's like I wanted my own trust created.
0: Wait. That's totally separate. You have the money. You can do whatever the hell you want with the money. You can do a trust. You can invest it in popsicle sticks. It doesn't matter. creating a trust has nothing to do with receiving money under your dad's trust. It's two separate things. You can do whatever you want with your money. Trust, no trust.
1: No,
0: leave it to charity. Give it to your friends. It doesn't matter.
1: No, I get that. But because I have property, I wanted to put the property in my trust for my children.
0: That's what you do. You create it. Fine. You create a trust and put the property in your trust. It has nothing to do with your dad's trust. Your dad's trust is
1: over.
0: But
1: why did he create a such trust?
0: I have no idea. But if there's no money there... then it doesn't matter. He could create 10,000 trusts, and there is no money in the trust, which means there is nothing to be distributed. And according to what you said,
1: so there was no reason for him to be doing that.
0: No, there's no reason. Unless he said, a part of my money goes into this trust, into a separate trust. You can always leave, you can write a trust where money goes into another trust. You can do that all the time. And the second trust becomes a beneficiary. For example, what your dad could have done is say, I want it split three ways. I want it split between my two daughters and this trust that exists out there, too. I want the money to go into that. But if there is no money to go into that, because you've already taken all of the money out of the trust and split it between you and your sister, it's over. It's done. And then separately, you take your money and write a trust with it. Put your money in trust and you can do whatever the hell you want.
1: Yeah. Okay, because he's saying that, oh, it was created because it was to protect the assets that you inherited.
0: Fine. No, it doesn't protect any assets.
1: No. Okay.
0: Unless the money went into a separate trust of which, hold on, unless the money went into a separate trust of which the two of you are beneficiaries, which I think you can do. But since the money is all gone and you distributed, you can have all the sub-trusts you want. And who's telling you this? A lawyer?
1: The lawyer that helped, yeah.
0: Okay, I don't understand. I don't get it. You want to tell the lawyer and ask, what does the subtrust mean? There is no money at all. It's all gone. What? Tell me why we need any other trust. That's what you want to ask.
1: Yeah,
0: and I'm willing to bet that the lawyer wants to write a subtrust. Okay, does the lawyer want to write a subtrust?
1: He's saying he did, and I said, well, give
0: okay,
1: me the
0: hold on. He
1: so
0: said
1: I know
0: he wrote,
1: what it is.
0: Okay, he said he wrote a subtrust, correct?
1: Mm-hmm, yeah.
0: Okay, and what is and how much money does he want for the subtrust?
1: It was part of the cost.
0: It doesn't make any sense. Kim, I'm telling you, none of this makes sense, at least to me.
1: Okay.
0: I'm not a trust attorney, but the way I understand trusts, is here it is. I want my daughters to have all the money. And by the way, here's a subtrust of which is going to get no money.
1: Yeah, you know, that was not built that way.
0: Yeah. So I don't think there's an issue there unless I'm wrong. And you can email me. And lawyers email me all the time and say, Bill, you were wrong. And I always email back. I don't care. And I go, well, I wouldn't have done it that way. I go, then get a radio show. Leave me alone. You handle it. You know what I do actually? And this I actually do when lawyers come up to me or judges and say, you know, you were wrong here, you were wrong there. And I say, get a radio show. And I go further than that. I said, you know what? You record a segment and send it to me and I will send it to my program director who I promise you will listen to it. And they'll give you a radio show, or my program director will. So in the meantime, leave me alone. But let me tell you what was not easy for me. I put my mom into an assisted living facility before she died, and I didn't know where to go. I mean, literally, what do I know from assisted living facilities? Where are the good ones? So I ended up putting one near my house, conveniently, and it didn't work out at all. It was horrible. So I had to get another one, and I put her in that one, and that one barely worked out. I didn't know where to go. So do you know where to go if you're going to put your senior loved one into an assisted living facility? I'll bet not. 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

0: Welcome back. Marginal legal advice, where I tell you, you have no case.
1: Oh, let me see. Lena. Hello, Lena. Welcome.
2: Hi, how are you? Thank you.
1: Yes, ma'am.
2: So we purchased a truck, only has 700 miles on it. We purchased it in Arizona, but we, you know, we're living in California. And the truck went out of control, and we were staying with an aunt who lives on 2 acres. So they have cameras, and the cameras caught the accident. And you can see that the brake lights are on, and the truck still took off. We reached out. They had me send them all these photos and a big packet of everything. And the truck airborne and landed in the neighborhood.

0: stands for a defect, a manufacturing defect. They don't just roll over on those, and they don't settle those usually, because their position is maybe they'll settle, but it's you're up against lawyers and their attorneys who are arguing it wasn't, it was you, you did something wrong. It wasn't, it's, I have to tell you, it's no fun. That's why I'd rather have your spouse or partner have lost a leg or two, or maybe even a leg or two and an arm. That makes that gets easier to get an attorney.
1: Right.
0: Yeah, that's legally right-handed or left-handed. Are you married, by the way, or
1: no?
0: Okay. All right. What's your partner's name?
1: Robert.
0: Okay, so is Robert left-handed or right-handed?
1: Right-handed.
0: Okay, so he should have lost his right hand, because that is even a better case, because of eating and hitchhiking and all of that. You know, it just makes for a better case. But since he didn't, uh-huh. he wasn't hurt all that much. You may just have to turn it over to your insurance and just pick up on your insurance. I'm assuming you have comprehensive insurance. You would have to almost for a new car.
1: Right. And we did. And the thing is that we were living with his aunt. So he paid out of pocket all the damage that happened on her land. And he only had $50,000 for the neighbor's
0: pool. And how much damage to her land?
1: I would say, I don't know, like $12,000.
0: $12,000, and then the value of the car. All right, two things. Number one, if no lawyer is going to take it, and I can see why, you're really stuck between a rock and a hard place. Also, it's a really good lesson that you get much more than $50,000 worth of coverage. And I do this over and over and over again when I tell people, my coverage mm-hmm. is $250,500, $250,000, $500,000 for multiple, and I have an umbrella policy on top of that, just in case I run through a bunch of kindergartners in a crosswalk, because I don't want them going after me and I have to declare bankruptcy. So at this point, and you went through the insurance and you got, I'm assuming they paid out the $50,000, right?
1: Yes.
0: Yeah. I don't know where else you go on this one. And by the way, accepting that, I don't think you can get more money, because I believe they probably said, no, you can still go. You can still, after a third party, you can go beyond what your coverage is, because it's not the other party suing you. Yeah, I can see the problem. The only answer is lots and lots and lots of insurance. Linda. Hi, Linda. Welcome.
2: I did a kitchen remodel, and I chose a Mexican Saltillo tile from an example I saw on a tile company website in Texas. And I followed the instructions on how to do the install and seal the tile and everything. And, this was probably a year and a half ago or so. And I sent, and there was delays in the install because of, the order of how they wanted to put the floor in comparison to the cabinetry and all this. But anyway, so I sent some pictures because it started to change or didn't look like the pictures that I saw on their website as far as like the natural.
0: Okay, the tile itself, you had the tile physically at your home. Did you install it?
2: Yes.
0: Okay, good.
2: And installed.
0: All right. And what ended up, what was wrong here was not the installation. It was simply the tile simply changed color.
2: Right. It just looks very odd.
0: No, I understand. Did it look that way when you installed it?
2: Well, because of my, I guess, passivity and thinking that it was in some areas of the tile, it's supposed to look that way, like a natural look.
0: All right. But so some areas did, some areas didn't.
2: It does seem like it has, pardon me?
0: In some areas, it looked like it was supposed to look, and some areas did not. Is that

0: not correct.
1: Right, exactly.
0: Okay. All right, got it.
1: So I sent them some photographs of the sections of the tile after the install in an email. I sent them some pictures of what I wasn't happy with, and she sent me back a reply saying, "Oh, you know, it's a natural look. It's
0: okay.
1: Got it.
0: So, Linda, what's your question?"
1: Well, I mean, even though it's been all this time that's passed, is there some way do you think that I have some type of
0: when you say all this time, how long has it been, Linda?
1: It's been since the actual install has probably been like a year and a half.
0: No, you're fine. You're well within the statute. Is the tile, are you in California and the tile company's in Texas?
1: That's correct, yes.
0: Okay, did they ship the tile to you?
1: Yes.
0: Okay. The issue here is not the possible breach. I mean, it sounds like it could be a breach, although they're going to argue you didn't complain, you should have complained. I mean, there's all kinds of issues here. But the problem is they're in Texas, and you're here.
1: Right.
0: And you get to hire a lawyer in Texas. How much money was this install, Linda?
1: Between the tile and probably $10,000.
0: Yeah. Well, okay. Do you have a breach on your hand? Yeah. The argument's going to be on their side. Let me be the devil's advocate. When they installed it, before they installed it, you knew the tiles were different colors. Why were you installing it then? Why didn't you complain at that point? Question number one. The other question is, and I'm willing to bet, somewhere on their website, there has to be a disclaimer that says there are variations in tile, particularly in a Mexican tile coming up, because they're not even manufactured in the United States, that there has to be some variation, and you accept that, and I'm just assuming that's the case. You can try suing them in small claims court and serve them in Texas, and it's sort of up in the air whether you can do that or not. I think it depends on the jurisdiction, because you're allowed to sue up to $10,000, and they can defend, I believe, virtually, and I've got to find out the rules on that one, because things have changed all over the place. But I think there are going to be some issues there. And I think I can see where you're going, but when you're dealing with a tile coming from out of the country where there are variations anyway, and if there is a documentation, if on that contract it said variations may occur, boom, you're done. There's no place to go. I mean, no place. Now, let me talk about your privacy. I know what your privacy is about. You don't have any. 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
6: ABC News, I'm Wayne Cabot. A tear in the main artery of the heart is what doctors believe killed Senator Lindsey Graham.
7: Graham's office sharing the preliminary findings from the medical examiner, showing the senator died from a ruptured aorta stemming from heart disease. It came just hours after Graham returned from Ukraine. He had just turned 71 years old on Thursday.
6: ABC's Jay O'Brien, the special election to replace him on the South Carolina ballot is 1 month away. Graham was a strong supporter of the war against Iran, which is boiling over tonight. After the U.S. hit more targets, Iran hit ships in the Strait, also pounding Gulf states that have American bases, crude now up more than 3%. Kentucky Senator Mitch McConnell says he fell, which is why he's been in the hospital this past month. He says people his age are sensitive about showing their vulnerability. Mitch McConnell is 84, and he is still in the hospital. This is ABC News. Today was the hottest day ever since records were kept in a lot of cities across the West. Previous heat records shattered in Salt Lake City, 109 today. That record goes back to 1874. Billings, Montana, 111, smashing their all-time high of 108. Miles City, Montana, 115, four above the all-time high. Bison versus man at Yellowstone. ABC's Melissa Don reports, the bison won.
8: The man and his grandchild stopped to take photos of the bison. Seconds later, the massive mammal then charges, chasing the family around trees before the man is thrown multiple feet into the air, seriously injuring him.
9: Bison! Look out, bison!
8: The grandfather is lucky to be alive. Millions of people visit Yellowstone every year to see the park's famous wildlife. Unfortunately, this is not the first time we've seen bison charging tourists.
6: ABC's Melissa Dunn reporting that confrontation. I'm Wayne Cabot. ABC News.
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17: From the Platte Valley Bank Weather Center, I'm meteorologist Megan Mulford. A heat advisory continues until midnight Tuesday night. Lows dip down to about 68 tonight. Under clear skies, southeast winds 10 to 20 miles an hour. High of 97. Tomorrow, sunny skies. Lows around 68. Tomorrow night, clear skies. Clear skies and dry Tuesday and Wednesday. Upper 90s Tuesday, mid 90s by Wednesday. Currently, 91.

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1: This is Handle on the Law, marginal legal advice where I tell you you have absolutely no case. Now, if you go to the Netherlands, Netherlands is kind of interesting place, Holland, and it's pretty liberal. I mean, I'll tell you where they're really liberal, great safety net, socialist country, et cetera. And that is, it was the first country that allowed assisted death, where people could go in and request to die, have a doctor help them die. Now, heretofore, it would never have happened. First of all, anybody helping anybody else die is considered murder, if they have any part of it. And the Netherlands and a lot of the medical the community, as well as me, as well as I, believe that people should have the right to pull the plug and have a doctor help them. Because I believe that death is part of life. And there are plenty of people that go, nope, life is sacrosanct, and you do all the heroic measures you can, both morally and just because you don't want to give up the ghost. So for those people that have requested to die, we have a Die with Dignity Act here in California. We're amongst several states. You look back to the Netherlands because they created the model. And the model is pretty simple. In California's case, I don't know Netherlands' exact case, but it's all pretty similar. Two doctors have to ascertain that, number one, you have a terminal illness. You have to be able to articulate that you want to die. It has to obviously be a reasonable choice. You have to have an illness where it is terminal, in our case, I think 6 months. And you have to have those two doctors say, yep, he or she knows what she's doing about it. Okay, here you go. And they give you that wonderful cocktail of drugs that end up killing you. Very pleasantly, you go to sleep, you just don't wake up. Well, here's what also is happening with the Netherlands. The first child to have assisted death has been reported. The Netherlands actually has a law that says that children between the ages of 1 and 12 can be put to death. Now, who makes that decision? The parents. Now, sometimes it's easy to make that decision. For example, in the case of Tay-Sachs disease, among Jewish East European folks, it's endemic to Jewish people. Much like sickle cell anemia is primarily an African-American disease or an people of African descent. And so you have a kid with Tay-Sachs, probably not going to live beyond 6 years of age. It's going to be a devastating period of time. And the kid's going to die painfully. So do the parents say, okay, it's time to pull the plug, or it's time to help him die? It's time to make him die? Because how does a kid of 5 or 6 or 8 have any kind of informed consent? You can't. So really interesting story. By the way, it was in 2020 where the Dutch government announced plans, which are now in place, to allow doctors to end the lives of terminally ill kids under 13. And that's a tough decision. But, I mean, is that where it's going to go? Do I draw the line there? Yeah, that's a tougher one than just the general, okay, go ahead and die. See, I think if you're an adult and you decide you're going to pull the plug, hell yeah, they should sell these drugs at Walmart under the suicide aisle. I don't have a problem with that. Okay, let's take a phone call.
0: Steve. Hi, Steve. Welcome.
2: Good morning, Bill. Yes. How are you?
0: Yes, sir. What can I do for you?
2: Yes, sir. I wanted to find out if I needed to sue in small claims or superior court. I rented a house. I moved out. I had a $7,000 deposit that the landlord tried to keep. They were alleging that there was a lot of damages. Some of the damages that they allege pre-existed.
0: Okay.
2: And several of the ones... Sir?
0: Okay, I'm sorry. And several of the ones I didn't let you finish. Some pre-existed and some what?
2: Some of the ones that they were alleging, they never showed me evidence of the damage. So he tried to keep my $7,000.
0: Okay, how much is he kept? Is he right now, are all $7,000 being held by the landlord?
2: Yes, sir.
0: Okay. All right. This gets easy. Yes, it is small claims court. That's a simple one. So that's within the jurisdictional limits. Now, when you say it's pre-existing, I'm assuming you have photos or a video of when you moved in to prove that these were pre-existing, correct?
2: That is correct.
0: Okay, and so that's now you why have I wanted that. To find- okay, and now he is saying damages, and you're going, no, there are no damages, or you can't prove there are damages. And he then is going to say, you did these, and you go, no, I didn't. I didn't.
2: Yes,
0: so
2: sir.
0: Now, when he took over the property, when you left, did he go in and photograph all the damage? And if he did, you're screwed because he's going to get those damages, depending on how well he was able to put that on the record.
2: Yes, sir. But I have pictures that will show the very same location.
0: Okay, then you're fine. Then sue him. All right, then let him defend. You're the one that's suing him, and you go, here's my proof, and they have to refute it. And they're going to have to come up with some kind of evidence saying, no, Steve is wrong. And here is what we show, and maybe the judge is looking at two sets of photographs and then makes a decision saying, yeah, Steve's right. No, landlord's right. Or the judge splits it down the middle. That's what you're looking at.
2: Yes. I read that I could sue for bad faith. And
0: no,
2: I could
0: you
2: get
0: can't.
2: Up to-
0: no, not in small claims court. And bad faith is almost impossible. What you have is a simple, you have a breach. That's all you have, Steve, is you have a breach of contract. That's it.
2: Okay.
0: He doesn't want to pay you. Okay. You want to get paid. He says, no, that's not bad faith. That's a straight out dispute. So, yeah, that's not going to happen. Bad faith is one of those that people try to come up with. It's like punitive damages. He didn't pay me, or that company didn't pay me. I want punitive damages. No, don't waste your time. Why ask for punitive damages when it doesn't even fall within the definition of the law? The scope of the damages don't even come close to that. Now, talking about making money for you is what lawyers do. Whenever you get into a car accident or a slip and fall, let's say you've been rear-ended or whatever, it's only about money. I mean, lawyers can't do anything else. 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
1: Michael. Hello, Michael.
2: Hi. My question is, I live in an apartment, second story, and they were about to finish off replacing the rubber cement flooring when it crossed over with the city inspecting the apartment.
1: Well, I don't know what that means. It crossed over. What does that mean?
2: That means that as they were about to finish my balcony work, the city, the following day or 2 days later, the city had an appointment in coming out and inspecting the building.
1: And?
2: So when they sent the inspector, he went ahead and was about to finish, and he was taking a look at what was going on in my balcony, and he, the individual who was showing him, he wasn't aware of it. He was just happening walking around the inspector. So the inspector shut it down.
1: Okay.
2: And he said, "You know what? I'm going to require additional permits for what you're doing here."
1: Okay.
2: So we're going on the third year, and it hasn't been done. Hasn't been finished.
1: 3 years without a balcony?
2: Three years without that balcony being finished, correct?
1: Okay, but you still have use of the balcony, correct?
2: Well. They went ahead and laid down just plywood.
1: Okay, they laid plywood down, so you're walking on plywood if you go out on the balcony, right?
2: Right, in case I went out.
1: All right, so what's your question?
2: A plastic cover.
1: Okay,
2: all right. My question is, one of the reasons that they were replacing the rubber is because underneath some of the beams that go across had to be replaced, the rotting of the water. I'm very exposed to the rain. So, knowing that it doesn't have its layer of rubber cement, which protects it from the water and the weather exposure, that right there, whatever they put, it doesn't necessarily cover it. But you think that the permits in the city would be, I don't know, attentive on that?
1: Yeah, they probably would. You're right. The city would be attentive. That's correct. Actually, it's not the city that's attentive. It's the landlord that has to be attentive. All the city does is shut it down. And say, and pull permit. When you pull permit, we'll say it's okay. Other than that, I'm shutting down this project. All right. So I'm assuming that's what the city did. What's your question?
2: The landlord is waiting. You know, they go back and forth with the city. And
1: yeah, that's not your problem. That's not your problem, Michael.
2: I understand that. But the city is, I've already had two hearings with a hearing judge where I'm on the phone, and so is the landlord.
1: What do you have to do with it? Let me ask something. How did you get involved in the hearing with a judge? Where are you in all of this? This is between the city and the landlord.
2: Because you can be, as a resident, you can be on the phone and you can,
1: they bring you in. Okay, so you're not a party, so that city allows you as a resident to come in. So you're basically a witness. Okay, so what's your question?
2: My question is, the hearing judge said after the second hearing, it could go to the DA for maybe criminal.
1: Okay. Fair. I don't know how it can be criminal, but okay. So it can be criminal. So what's your question now?
2: My question is, I know that you could get rent control if there's certain things in your apartment.
1: Either there is rent control or there is not rent control.
2: No, I'm sorry. Not rent control. Rent reduction.
1: That's right. You can. You take it, and if there's a lawsuit, you fight it, or the judge either gives it to you or doesn't give it to you on the reduction. Yes, you can file for rent reduction. And is that your question? Can I file for rent reduction?
2: The question is this, it can be done on things that, like, if it's a stove or a heater, that you need.
1: Can it be done? Let me ask you again. Can you use your balcony all the way back to the beginning? Can you use your balcony?
2: Correct.
1: Can you?
2: Especially when it's weather.
1: Okay, I understand. Can you use your balcony? Or do you deem it unsafe because they never finished it?
2: Well, no, I mean, I could step out there, but do I know that it's...
1: Okay, I understand. You're fearful because there is rotting wood, okay? That's your fear.
2: Correct.
1: And so, therefore, you don't use your balcony.
2: You're a person of contracting.
1: I understand. So, they're breaching the contract. How much rent reduction do you want?
2: Well, it would be calculated to the square footage, I would say.
1: Yeah, okay, that's fair. What's the square footage?
2: That's probably 800 square feet apartment, and it's
1: okay.
2: Probably,
1: so how much is the okay? How much is what's the balcony? What square footage is the balcony?
2: The balcony is a pretty good size. It's I would say it's 4 feet wide by 25 feet length.
1: Okay, 100 square feet.
2: It's a size balcony. It's
1: okay, 100 square feet. Fair enough. And so you've got 900 square feet. 100 to 9 is about 8%, maybe, or maybe 12%. And how much rent are you paying?
2: $1,000.
1: Okay. You knock 12% off $1,000, because, you can't use the balcony because they because it hasn't been finished and you rented it with the expectation of using the balcony. So you knock the rent, off 12%. Then you're going to get sued, unlawful detainer, 3-day notice to pay rent or quit. And then it is your choice. If you go to court and, you may win the case. I think you probably would, especially if you bring all of the records that the guy just won't do what the city wants. He just can't do it and refuses to do it. And therefore you're entitled to your 12% reduction. And the court's going to say, yes, all of that we got to, and we took 12 minutes to do that. Wow. Only because the only reason I kept him on for so long is I am a moron. Usually I call other people idiots. I'm looking in the mirror now and I am screaming that I am a moron. Hello, Dave.
3: Hey, Bill.
1: Yeah.
3: My my son, 13 years old, got caught. No, 15, other son. Sorry, got caught shoplifting at an amusement park. I received a letter saying I needed to send a nominal, I think it was $250 fee to an attorney as their cost. And so I sent that to them. That was 3 months ago. They are blaming the mail as to why they haven't cashed this check, that it hasn't arrived.
1: Okay.
3: And I'm wondering, when do I... Can I cancel this check?
1: Or yeah, well, just, you know, that's what you, do? First of all, yeah, you put a stop payment on it and then you send another check.
3: Uh-huh. Okay.
1: You've got to pay this, Dave. That's statutory. You've got to pay it. And you don't want to get into it by not having paid, because my guess is the statute, if you don't pay, and in this case, you haven't paid, and they're saying we never got it, and yeah. So they're saying go ahead and send it. I'm assuming they'll still take a new check. That's where it stops, because you owe the money. Now, I haven't read the statute, but I'm willing to guess if you don't pay it, they can take you to court, and there are all kinds of sanctions on that. You don't want to do that. Put a stop payment on it. Call them up and say, hey, I just put a stop payment. I put a new one in the mail. Thank you very much for your patience. That's what you do.
3: Okay, cool. Thanks,
1: all right.
3: Bill.
1: All right. That's a lot of people don't understand that. My son or daughter got caught shoplifting and they want $275 and it was a packet of gum. And they were caught and it was returned. So the store is out nothing. Guess what? That's the law. $275 or $250. And it's civil. It's basically an administrative fee that the store gets for dealing with shoplifters. It's a really weird law, but it's there. All right, a moment or two about your privacy online. Your privacy online doesn't exist. Everything about you is available online. 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All of it goes on. And so this is all available. And you know what happens? That information about you is collected by hundreds of data brokers. And then it gets sold to anyone who wants to buy it. 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
11: From the Platte Valley Bank Weather Center, I'm meteorologist Megan Mulford. A heat advisory continues until midnight Tuesday night. Lows dip down to about 68 tonight. Under clear skies, southeast winds 10 to 20 miles an hour. High of 97. Tomorrow, sunny skies. Lows around 68. Tomorrow night, clear skies. Clear skies and dry Tuesday and Wednesday. Upper 90s Tuesday, mid 90s by Wednesday. Currently, 91.
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0: This is Handle on the Law, marginal legal advice where I tell you, you have absolutely no case. Hey, Dennis, welcome to Handle on the Law.
1: Thank you, Bill. I appreciate your taking my call. I've been listening to KFI since 1980. I'm a 79-year-old disabled military veteran, so yeah, I get a lot of satisfaction listening to you guys all day long, putting it on in the background.
0: Thank you.
1: A couple of years ago, my radio went out, and the only one that's working is in the car, so I started listening to you. Thank God for iHeartMedia. I can listen to you guys on my computer. And recently, it started kind of breaking up, and I thought, I need to have my computer fixed. So I went down to one of the big box stores, and I went to them because recently, I had a big screen TV. They installed it. They did a wonderful job. And so I went down there, and I was waiting at the counter for one of the people to come up.
0: All right,
1: anyway,
0: now.
1: They came out and saw the TV. I went down to ask them a question, how much would you charge to fix it? And I was waiting there for about 15 minutes. The next thing I know, a security guard came up and asked me to leave the store. I said, what's going on? And he said, well, one of the sales associates said that you were recording on your phone. And I said, no, I'm not recording. Here, take my phone. It's unlocked. Look at it, and you'll see. And he said, I can't take your phone. And about that time, a manager came up. And I said, look at my phone. You're welcome. It's open. You know, I give you total permission to go through everything in my phone to see that I wasn't recording. And I said, if I were recording, my friend has these glasses that you can come in and record. Nobody will know. But I said, why would I record you? So they said, well, we'd like for you to leave our store and never come back.
0: Wow. Okay. Fair enough.
1: Yeah. And so I wrote a letter to corporate, and they said, well, we'll look into it. And that was about a month ago. So I don't know if I'll be able to go into the store again. And it just kind of really ticks me off.
0: Yeah, no, I would too. No, let me tell you, I would too. And I'm surprised. Which store is it, by the way? You can go ahead and say.
1: Okay, it's Best Buy and
0: okay,
1: Culver
0: Best
1: City.
0: Buy. I mean, that's, you know, these are legitimate stores. They're not small stores. I'm just shocked, surprised that they would do that, especially since you handed the phone. You go, I'm not, and they didn't take your word for it. That's very unusual. And let me give you a Costco story, big box store. I go in and they make you show your membership card. Now you have to show it. So I walk in. And the guy, saying, show your membership card. And I started, saying, hey, it's never happened before. I wasn't, this is new. I always walk through. And he goes, no, you have to show it. And I go, it doesn't make a lot of sense. He was so obnoxious and so rude to me. I went to a manager and said, hey, I understand his position, but do you really want someone like that? I've been going to this store now for 35 years, and you have just made an enemy out of me, and I tell people about it. Why would you do that? Why would you have him?
1: Right.
0: That manager jumped so fast, went to talk to the guy. I'm shopping. The manager tracks me down and said, hey, I just went and talked to him. He'd like to apologize to you. I told him that this is not going to happen again. I mean, that's the reputation of these big stores when something like that happens. Now, I don't know much about Best Buy, but I'm stunned. And I'm obviously giving kudos to Costco. I love Costco. I'm in there 3 days a week. It's my therapy is to go to Costco.
1: I love Costco, too,
0: yeah. Yeah, no, I love it. You go for lunch. And
1: you even have to use a membership card now for the food court, which I think is great. I don't mind.
0: They do. So you don't have a million people there. Yeah, and I like that. And I particularly like standing in line for, well, the really crap stuff. You get the samples, no one's there. But if they're doing chicken nuggets or burritos or something, then you're standing in line, and then people of certain ethnicity, which I can't mention because radio is that way anymore, push you out of the way, and you push back. It's fabulous. The point is that I am stunned, and if management has not answered, and they've done that, legally, can you do anything? No, it's a private company. They can say, you know, it's not a governmental entity. They can say, get out of here. And you're going to say, well, they did it because I'm a disabled veteran. But, you know, then you're arguing ADA.
1: Yeah, I don't think it was because of that. And,
0: yeah, then you know what? There's no issue. They were just being a bunch of jerks, Dennis.
1: And the whole thing was, I said, you have your Geek Squad technicians here that could go through my.
0: Oh, I know. You don't have to keep on going with what a bunch of jerks they were. You could, you know, at the start of this conversation, I couldn't believe it. But you just shop someplace else. And they were just asses. And that's the bottom line. I don't understand, you know, how a store does that. You know, it's just, it's crazy. Lauren. Hello, Lauren. Welcome to Handle on the Law.
2: Oh, I'm sorry. I'm sorry. Hi.
0: Hi.
2: Hey, when you get a favorable judgment at a small claims court, what's the best way to actually collect?
0: Yeah, well, it's on you. That's for starters. And the best way to collect is hopefully have the guy that you sued and won against pay you. And if not, you get to track down the money. And so if you know of a bank account, you can attach the bank account with the judgment. If he is working, then you can try to garnish wages, although there are all kinds of exemptions. If there is a business, it's a business, and you actually can pay for a marshal to go in and park in the business. It's called a receiver, and they'll just grab the money coming in. The best way to do it is to find out bank accounts. That's where you go. But the courts don't help you. Lauren, the court will help you with the judgment, but then you're on your own.
2: Yeah, that's why I called you.
0: Yeah, I have sued people who have no money, or it was impossible to get money, and I just gave it up. I just said, okay, it's not worth it. It's going to cost me more money to collect than I'm going to get. So how much money are we talking about? How much did you win, Lauren?
2: Well, it's a little tricky. It's an electric bike. It's a little over $3,000.
0: Wait a second. You got a judgment. What is the judgment for? There is a dollar figure on that judgment.
2: Yeah, the what I sued for was $3,000.
0: What did you get?
2: Well, I don't know yet. I mean, I haven't done it yet. I'm assuming.
0: Oh, okay.
2: It's
0: going to be whatever the judge gives you. You're going to argue. Yeah. Here are my damages. It is so damaged that I want a new one. Or it's going to cost X dollars to repair. That's your lawsuit. And then you're on your own.
2: Okay.
0: So, that's it. I haven't gone to court yet. I haven't sued yet. What do I do? Okay. Thank you for that.
3: Okay, let me tell you about a problem that I had. This happens to a lot of people. So I put my mother into an assisted living facility because she needed it. And I didn't know where to go. I mean, I had no idea. So I chose one near my house because that was the easiest thing to do. It was horrible. It was the wrong one. So I had to get her out of that one and put her in another one, again, near my house because it's convenient. And you know what? That didn't work out so well either. And she made it easy for me because she ended up dying a little bit later on. But the point is I truly didn't know where to put my mother. And I'm willing to bet there are a whole lot of people out there because the reality is you have to research it. You have to evaluate. And keep in mind, you're spending $6,000 to $9,000 a month to keep your investment help you. And they're going to refer the right place to you. 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

0: This is Handle on the Law, Marginal Legal Advice. Carol. Hello, Carol. Welcome.
1: Carol, hello there. How are you doing?
0: Yes, ma'am.
1: I'm here.
0: Yeah.
1: Yes. I own a dually pickup truck, and the title is in my name and my grandson's name. That he uses it occasionally or whatever, you know, whatever. But anyway, he recently got married, and his wife, who occasionally helps drive the truck if they're on a trip somewhere, I found out that she's a marijuana user every single day. What would happen if there's an accident and she's driving the truck?
0: Yeah, you're liable.
1: I'm liable.
0: Especially if you know she uses marijuana. She cannot drive that truck while she's high. Carol, you do not want her to drive that truck, and you tell

0: she gets tagged. If she's tagged in a state where it's still illegal, screwed beyond screwed.
1: Mm-hmm.
0: If it's a state where recreational drugs are allowed, let's say it's in California, where accident, and she's going to argue because in an accident, depending on how serious the accident is, do the police haul her in? Do they do a drug test? Most of the time, no. But in mm-hmm. the end, the safest thing to do is just not let her drive. Just say, hey, please tell your son, she's not high. She's going to be okay. Even if it's in the system, the argument is she was not high. But why screw with it?
1: I
0: wouldn't. Rena. Hi, Rena. Welcome to Handle on the Law.
2: Oh, thank you. Thank you for taking my call.
0: Sure.
2: We had a claim against an insurance company, and we had water and wind damage severely. We're on a flag lot, and so we get the brunt of the wind. Anyhow, they had somebody come out eventually and check the damage, and they're coming up with a lot less than what an independent contractor said was needed to repair the damages. We have a lot of inside damage as well as roof damage.
0: Okay.
2: They're coming up saying that they will send me $5,000. It's originally $10,000, but I have a $5,000 deductible, and they're going to send me $5,000. The claim... actually, the contractor said that it would be at least $50,000 to repair the damage.
0: Okay.
2: If I accept the check, does that mean that I've talked to the adjuster several times, and he says, "Well, you could just accept the check, and we'll get to the other things later."
0: No, no, no, absolutely not.
2: That's what I thought.
0: No, because when you accept that check, the paperwork says that is it. That you have accepted the money and there's no further liability. What you want to do when they say $10,000, you go, no, it's $50,000.
2: No. And he said, well, you can come back to us later and we'll look at
0: you can't.
2: Later.
0: No, you can't because you sign off.
2: Yes.
0: Yeah.
2: Okay.
0: Good for you for calling. No, you just say no.
2: Okay.
0: And if you have to, you go to arbitration because there is an arbitration clause in your insurance policy that says... that says if there is a dispute between you and your insurance company, you have the right to go to arbitration. You go to arbitration and you're going to show, they're going to say $10,000 because of the adjuster. What a shocker that their adjuster, the insurance company that's going to write a check is going to, underreport the actual cost. And you're going to come in with, wait a minute, here's $50,000 from another contractor. And I would get two or three other bids also. Rena.
2: Two or three other bids. Okay.
0: Yes, you get two or three other bids.
2: With them, and I've had them for the last 20 years.
0: Nobody cares. Rena, nobody cares. These people
2: don't
0: care. You can have them for the last 200 years. They don't care.
2: Okay. Well, thank you for...
0: All right, you got it. Yes. And she called before she did it. Good for Rena, because usually is, I accepted the check, Bill. Now what do I do? Nothing? Mary Bell. Hello, Mary Bell. Welcome.
3: Hi. Good morning. Okay. So, yes, I filled out... how do I start? As a lower-level government agency, something was said to me, and a very specific characteristic of age was brought up against me, and I did speak with higher management. I was given a form to fill out if I wanted to file through the HR EEOC. I still have it. I haven't done anything. I contacted the state EEOC division. The woman on the phone said, oh, my. She sent me a link to file to fill out and to file a complaint. I'm afraid of doing all that for fear of losing my job.
0: Yeah, it's legitimate. I mean, it's a legitimate decision, legitimate fear. So age was mentioned. What happened to you as a result of that age, or was it just thrown out there? Were you denied a promotion? Were you transferred? What happened?
3: No, I feel like they're

0: treating me with kids' gloves.
1: Right now they're treating you with kids' gloves?
0: Yeah.
1: They're okay, like, that's good.
0: Whatever
1: that's,
0: I want.
1: That's good. So what's your question?
0: If I do anything, will that, because they had me sign, and this was very strange for me.
1: What did they, what did they have you sign?
0: A non-retaliatory form that I would not retaliate against anyone.
1: Okay, well, filing a complaint for misdeeds in a governmental agency is not retaliatory. So,
0: okay, so
1: and if they're treating you with kids' gloves right now, Mary Bell, then they think there's some kind of liability. Just enjoy being treated with kids' gloves. What do you care?
0: Right.
1: Leave it alone. Leave it alone.
0: Oh. So don't even file EEOC.
1: No, because here's what happens. You file and you get people that are not going to treat you with kids' gloves. They're buying into, they're now buying into a bureaucratic mess that you put them into. You may be right, but they're going to have to deal with those consequences, whatever they did to you. And if they basically admit they're doing something to you without admitting it by treating you with kids' gloves, just sit back and enjoy it.
0: Okay. So just hold on to it.
1: I would, and sort of wave it in there, just hi, and just wave it, you know, every once in a while. And just watch out for the, you do have to look at the statute of limitations on that. Because when you're dealing with complaining with a governmental agency, you have to be very careful. Because if it turns out you're one day late, and then they start treating you like crap, then, And so, and towards the end of it. It's not what?
0: It's not 365 days. I think it's 300 days.
1: Okay, whatever it is. So as you approach 300 days, you may want to talk to a discrimination attorney and see what happens, an employment discrimination attorney. But, yeah.
2: All right. Let me spend a minute or two. And I talk a lot about what's going on, and you go to the internet. You go online to find information. Well, if anybody wants information about you, it's there. It's online. I mean, there's no privacy. Everything is available about you, your home address, where you work, where you bank, what you buy, where, court records, DMV information, credit score. I mean, that list goes on forever. And that information is not hard to get. And all of that information, in many cases, is collected by hundreds of data brokers. And who? Well, you don't know. 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
8: ABC News, I'm Wayne Cabot. Global oil is back to about $80 a barrel as Iran attacks more ships in the Strait of Hormuz and the U.S. attacks military targets in Iran. Satellites showing damage today, part of a nuclear power plant in Iran. Iran targeting Gulf states that allow American bases, Jordan, Kuwait, Oman, Qatar, all intercepting incoming fire. Qatar reporting three people, including a child, were hurt by shrapnel. A special election for Lindsey Graham's Senate seat will be held in South Carolina in just under a month.
9: President Trump saying he has someone in mind. The governor's pick will only finish out Graham's current term, state law mandating a special election to replace him on the ballot in November when he was up for re-election.
8: ABC's Olivia Rubin, his death at 71, likely caused by an aortic tear. A slip and fall is why Senator Mitch McConnell says he's been in the hospital for the past month. This is ABC News. The World Cup is down to the last two games. Semi-final action. France against Spain Tuesday at Dallas Stadium. And the next day, it's England versus Argentina in Atlanta. Same as it ever was. Referee calls are in the spotlight. ABC Tom Sufi Burridge in Norway taking issue with a call before England's first goal last night.
10: The ball appearing to alter course after hitting a camera wire high up in the stadium. Soccer's governing body, FIFA, saying it didn't because its sensors weren't triggered. From that red card for the star US striker to Egypt's stunning goal ruled out. Video replay systems in the spotlight in a host of matches at this World Cup. Some coaches, players and fans arguing it makes the game better. Others say it slows the sport down and doesn't always produce the right decision.
8: After decades of autocratic rule in Syria, a reset today. As the first speakers appear before Syria's newly elected parliament. Wayne Cabot, ABC News.
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22: From the Platte Valley Bank Weather Center, I'm meteorologist Megan Mulford. A heat advisory continues until midnight Tuesday night. Lows dip down to about 68 tonight. Under clear skies, southeast winds 10 to 20 miles an hour. High of 97. Tomorrow, sunny skies. Lows around 68. Tomorrow night, clear skies. Clear skies and dry Tuesday and Wednesday. Upper 90s Tuesday. Mid 90s by Wednesday. Right now, 88.

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1: This is Handle on the Law, marginal legal advice where I tell you you have absolutely no case. A big controversy, certainly not in most parts of the country, but right here in Southern California, particularly Los Angeles. I mean, Southern California is the poster child of everything liberal, everything socialist, everything in terms of social programs. In any case, the city council was asked and actually had voted for allowing non-citizens to vote in city and school board elections. Wait a minute. Aren't only citizens allowed to vote? Well, the answer is yes, but that's in national elections. That's in presidential elections and House elections and Senate elections. There's an issue as to whether a city can allow non-citizens to vote strictly as a city issue. On the argument that immigrants, non-citizens, illegal immigrants should be able to vote because they pay taxes. Yeah, that's an argument. Now, I'm not a big fan of this argument. So what the city did, I mean, there's a lot of pressure to do this. By the way, San Francisco already has that. San Francisco, you can be a non-citizen and vote for local issues within the city. So what the LA City Council did is they kind of caved and decided to send a draft ballot language back to a committee for additional study. Because several council members said, we have to look at it again. By the way, that vote to send it back was unanimous. And, you know, allowing non-citizens to vote, I have a problem with it because one of what makes America America, and this, and now we're talking about, of course, 250 years that America has been around. And one of the biggest issues, the creation of the first democracy, modern day democracy in the world, was that it's a vote of the people, by the people, but citizens. It's as Abraham Lincoln would say, it's government of the people and by the people. But that means of the people, by the people who are Americans, not foreigners who come in. Illegal aliens, non-documented people are foreigners. They are not citizens. Now, the argument is, should they get a path to citizenship? Should we kick them out? Should they be allowed to declare asylum or ask for asylum? That is a different issue. The issue is, do we allow non-citizens to vote? San Francisco says yes. LA City is on the verge of doing it. And is this something that is actually going to happen in the future? Well, I'll tell you, in all the red states, there's no chance that's going to happen. But the super liberal states, yeah, maybe. And I'm not a huge fan. So just stay in tune for that one that's coming up in the next or the next few political battles. Okay, let's go ahead and take some phone calls.
0: Patricia.
2: Oh, hello. I'm Patricia. Thank
0: yes, you
2: for you
0: are.
2: Taking my call.
0: Yes.
2: Yes. Is this Bill Handel?
0: It is.
2: Oh, okay. I have a lawsuit against a nursing home back east. My mother died in 2019.
0: Your mother died in 2019? How old was she? Like 130?
2: Yeah, she'd be 100 and something right
0: now.
2: Wow. Why do I sound that?
0: Okay.
2: Do I sound that elderly?
0: Yeah, you do. You probably sound even older than that. Yes, you do sound that elderly, but you have your cognitive abilities.
2: Functions and all.
0: Yeah, right, you're fine.
2: Right. Well, okay. My question is, the attorneys, I'm computer illiterate. I don't own anything in the line of computers.
0: Mm-hmm. Or
2: I don't do email, this and that. The law office, I have supposedly been passed to a super lawyer. One of those super ones. Well, mm-hmm. I haven't had contact with him verbally, but the office said, are you available to do a deposition in March or April?
0: Okay, let me ask you this. All right, Patricia.
2: Who handles this?
0: Yeah. Hang on a minute. That's what I'm going to ask you. Where is the law office?
2: Buffalo, New York.
3: Okay, and they want a deposition, and you don't have a computer or any of that.
2: And they know that.
3: Pardon?
2: They know that.
3: Okay, then you tell them, I'll be more than happy to give you a deposition. You just tell me where to go. And it has to be within half a mile of my home, and it's up to them. The people that want to depose you, not probably dispose to, but the people who want to depose you have to arrange where that's going to happen. And they will find...
2: Words, that's not for me.
3: Mm-hmm. Pardon?
2: That's not for me. That's not for me, because I call the law library.
3: All right, then who's it for? Who's being deposed?
2: Me.
3: Then it's not for you. I mean, of course it's for you. You're the one that's being deposed.
2: Oh, yeah, okay.
3: Okay, it is for you. So you call the law firm that has asked for your deposition.
2: Mm-hmm.
3: And you tell them, I don't have a computer. You tell me where to go. Then say, I can't give you a deposition. I'm not flying out to New York. I don't have a computer. That's going to be your problem.
2: Yeah, that's not my problem.
3: Right. You tell them that's exactly what you tell them. You tell them that's your problem, and they'll tell you where to go.
2: Oh, I'm sure they know it. A super lawyer. I don't care. A super
3: I don't care. If they're deposing you, Patricia, they have to make arrangements for you to give them a deposition within your circumstances. They can't force you to buy a computer and learn how to use it. They can't force you to go to New York. All they can do, if they want a deposition, they have to arrange it for you to do it
2: easily. Is there a time limit to do that?
3: No, not really. You know what I wouldn't even ask? They can bring in a court reporter and set up a computer in your house, and you can do it via Zoom.
2: And they have to do it.
3: They have to do it.
2: Why am I doing their job?
3: You're not. You tell them you're not going to do their job. Jeez, Patricia.
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0: Welcome back. 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
1: May. Hi, May. Welcome.
2: Hi, Bill. My friend got arrested for domestic violence, and I posted bail for her, and which is fine. And then her husband, or the guy that called the police on her, called me in to and basically offered to pay me back because he's like felt sorry, he shouldn't have called the police, blah blah blah blah, and he wants to get back on her good side. So okay, fine. I texted him and goes, hey, you know, your wife said you're gonna pay me back for the bail. You're gonna make $1,000 payment until the full amount is paid. Here is the first. I sent you the Zelle request. The first payment, and you know, please pay me by the end of the week, which he responded, understood, and he did make the first payment to me. But I just want to make sure, like, is there anything else I should get in writing?
1: No, if he's paying you, well, I mean, you can get a note, but he, you know, is he going to write you a promissory note? If you can get a promissory note from him, I owe you X dollars and I will pay you, sure, that would help. It would help a lot. How much money are we talking about here, May?
2: $5,000.
1: All right, it cost you $5,000.
2: Yeah.
1: Wow, so it was $50,000 bail, correct?
2: Yeah, I think that's the California minimum for domestic violence.
1: Wow, okay, so you're out $5,000. At this point, there's nothing you can do unless you have him write you a promissory note and see if he will. I wouldn't, by the way, if I were him. I wouldn't at all. On the other hand, if he's back with the girlfriend, she can say, please do me a favor and write a promissory note to May saying you're going to pay. And if you don't, you're never going to get laid again. There's a lot of stuff you can do. But, you know, at this point, no. But that's not to say he's not paying you, by the way, right? Did he stiff you already?
2: No, I'm not worried about money because she will pay me.
1: Oh, then what do you, if you're not worried about money, what do you care, May? What's, what are you asking me?
2: Because I want him to pay. I don't want her money. I want
1: No, I understand, but if he's offered to pay and, you're not worried about getting paid, what are you asking me?
2: Just in case if he doesn't pay that I can have proof to go take him.
1: Okay, then now we're back to promissory note. And now if it was me, and I offer to pay back you the $5,000 and you ask me to write a promissory note, I would tell you to go pound sand.
2: Okay, I'll ask
1: That's
2: her
1: why. Now, this is not a legal issue anymore, May. Now we're just talking about relationships. So what I would do is just leave it alone. See if you get the next payment. If not, girlfriend gently prods him and says, come on, don't you think it's fair to pay May back, please? And depending on their relationship, I wouldn't demand it if I were you. I'd go the other way.
2: Okay.
1: All right. That's what I would do. Ed. Hello, Ed. What can I do for you?
3: I was in an auto accident, which I caused, and I'm wondering the insurance company won't pay.
1: Your insurance company won't pay. Wait, your insurance company will not pay the other driver. Do I have that right?
3: They will not. They will not pay, and I've been sued by the plaintiff.
1: Okay. Did they give you a reason why they're not paying?
3: Yeah, they don't believe the guy is correct. He's
1: But you told them. But wait a second. You told them you are at fault and liable?
3: Well, I was the one that rear-ended the
1: Okay, then you are liable. What is the insurance company? Did they give you a reason why they're not paying the guy that you rear-ended?
3: I don't know. The guy saw 50 doctors, and maybe his.
1: Yeah, that's all
3: lawyer.
1: Crap. Yeah, that's all. Yeah, but don't worry about that. That's crap, Ed. I mean, you know, they're going to sue you for $5 million, and, you know, that means he's going to get virtually nothing. But it's a question of liability now, especially if it's soft tissue. Yeah, my neck hurts, and I went to chiropractors.
3: Yeah, we
1: and
3: don't
1: it's 2 think
3: years.
1: The
3: guy's really
1: and,
3: hurt.
1: Yeah, of course not. Of course not. But that's besides the point.
3: Anyway,
1: now we're talking about a question of liability.
3: Should I get
1: okay,
3: a defense attorney?
1: Here's what's going on. Okay, got it. No, you don't need a defense attorney for yourself. You turn it over to your insurance company. They have to defend you.
3: Let the insurance lawyer.
1: And here's what's going on.
3: Is that what you're saying?
1: Yeah, here's what's... They have to take care of it, because that's part of your insurance, is that they take care of it. You go, here, take care of it. Now, the issue is, as to they said no, I'll tell you why they said no, is because they don't believe him either.
3: Yeah, I
1: they think
3: the
1: he
3: beginning.
1: Is a malingerer, is what they call it. Yeah, that's why they're saying we're not paying jack for you. Now,
3: yeah,
1: they have to pay for property damage. Okay, they have to pay for property damage.
3: The property damage was taken care of. Defenders.
1: Okay, so they paid for the property damage. Now you have personal injury, and you're being sued. You turn it over to your insurance company, and you go, you guys take care of it. Now, they can say, we're willing to go to, hang on a minute, we're willing to go to court, and then they defend you. Or they write them a check for a couple of $1,000 to go away. That's the way it works. You're not going to hire an attorney and spend that kind of money. You're not.
3: Okay, well, that guy hired an attorney.
1: Of course he did. He hired a personal injury attorney. Of course he did.
3: Yeah, and I got the summons.
1: That's correct. We're going to go through this again, over and over again. You turn it over to your insurance company and say, here, you take care of this.
3: Which is where
1: you have paid for that, Ed.
3: Yeah.
1: You paid to have insurance defend you. Oh, he hired a lawyer. Of course he hired a lawyer. Oh, he claims huge damages. Of course he did. He wasn't injured at all. Probably not. I mean, there are soft tissue damages that are real, but the majority of them, are they real? I tell you what happens is lawyers have you go to doctors who write the notes, diagnose on the other side. In other words, more serious than it is, because the insurance company says it's not as serious as you say at all. So somewhere in the middle comes reality, and the other side absolutely hires a lawyer. You know, the plaintiff absolutely does. The defendant has the insurance company. And by the way, if there's no insurance, the lawyer drops the case, instantly drops the case. If you don't have insurance and you rear-end someone, there is no lawyer that's going to touch it. It's all about insurance coverage, and it's all about how much, and it's all about how serious the damages are. It used to be in the world of personal injury when I first started practicing. It was an equation of three, outside of the car being repaired. You took your damages, and you, let's say you had a soft tissue injury, and you went for, and I'm just throwing a figure, I don't know, okay, you went for $6,000 worth of damage, or $3,000 worth of medical bills. It was split in thirds. Lawyer got a third, doctor got a third, and the plaintiff, you, got a third. Well, those days are gone. And what ends up happening is insurance companies, someone argue, oh, I hurt my neck, soft tissue. Okay, here's $100. Or we're not going to pay you that at all. You don't like it? Sue our insured. Go ahead and sue for a case in which there's $3,000 worth of medical bills. That's what the reality is now.
0: Okay, let me talk to you about your privacy. And there is none there. I mean, that's done. Online, anybody can find out anything about anybody. 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
7: From the Platte Valley Bank Weather Center, I'm meteorologist Megan Mulford. A heat advisory continues until midnight Tuesday night. Lows dip down to about 68 tonight. Under clear skies, southeast winds 10 to 20 miles an hour. High of 97. Tomorrow, sunny skies. Lows around 68. Tomorrow night, clear skies. Clear skies and dry Tuesday and Wednesday. Upper 90s Tuesday, mid 90s by Wednesday. Right now, it's 84 degrees.
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0: Welcome back. Handle on the Law. Bill Handel here. Marginal legal advice. Kathleen. Hello, Kathleen. Welcome.
1: Hi. I have a problem with an attorney that was assigned to me by the by a commissioner. And
0: why did you need to be assigned a an attorney?
1: Oh, I didn't have any money to get one.
0: Hold on a minute. Not a criminal court. This was a civil matter, correct?
1: No, it's criminal.
0: Ah, okay. What'd you do? What do they accuse you of doing?
1: Okay, well, they're saying that I destroyed somebody's Ring camera, and that it was, these are allegations when I first got the letter in July from the city attorney. This is a city attorney thing.
0: What did you do? They're accusing you of destroying someone's Ring camera.
1: Yeah.
0: Did you?
1: Yeah, I tossed a dish towel at it one day when I was getting my mail because it was right in my face, and I didn't like that, so I just
0: So it's on the mailbox, facing you as you open the mail. Is that correct?
1: No, as you open the door, it's right in your face. It was.
0: Okay, hold on a minute. You open the door to get your mail. Where is the Ring camera?
1: It was right next to the mailbox.
0: So it's next to the mailbox, and it's on a public. It's on your mailbox. Is the mailbox yours, or is it a community mailbox?
1: Well, that mailbox is actually mine.
0: Put a camera on your mailbox facing you when you open up the mail.
1: Not on the mailbox. Next to it.
0: Okay, on a pole.
1: No, just glued to the front door, the street door. And I share that door with another neighbor upstairs.
0: You got me. So there is a door that is between you and the mailbox, correct?
1: Yeah, the street door.
0: The street door. I didn't know streets had doors. I don't quite understand this.
1: No, it's an apartment building. I'm on the second floor.
0: Okay, it's an apartment building. Got it. And so you walk outside of your apartment, the door, and you're looking at a mailbox, and there is a camera that's at the mailbox or right next to it facing you as you're opening your mail. Is that correct?
1: Yeah. Yeah.
0: Okay, got it.
1: From the street. Okay.
0: Okay, so I got it. Okay, and so you covered it up with a towel, correct?
1: Yeah.
0: Okay, and they're saying you destroyed it.
1: Yeah.
0: Okay, so let me ask you, how old are you? Kathleen?
1: I'm old.
0: No, how old are
1: 76.
0: You? 76.
1: No, I'm 76
0: so,
1: with no...
0: All right, so they
1: with,
0: charged...
1: Hello, with no they, criminal
0: okay,
1: record.
0: Okay, that doesn't matter. They charged a 76-year-old woman who put a towel on a Ring camera. They charged her with a crime. Okay, and what are the charges? You destroyed the camera, but you didn't. You just covered it with a towel, correct? If someone took the towel off,
1: right.
0: The camera works
1: exactly.
0: Fine, right?
1: Right. So I asked, so I showed up at court, and then they kept postponing it. Yeah. And the first attorney, she was terrible. She was an alternate defense attorney. And they would never tell me why I couldn't have just a regular public defender. And they said, well, there's a conflict somewhere. And they won't tell me what that is.
0: Yeah, that's kind
1: but
0: of bizarre.
1: Bottom line
0: I understand
1: is,
0: the conflict.
1: That is.
0: You don't have you don't have two defendants.
1: Yeah, I agree.
0: So that doesn't make any sense. Okay.
1: Exactly.
0: But they won't tell you
1: exactly.
0: Did they tell you what the conflict was?
1: No, they still never have. And so when I went to ask for real evidence that shows destruction of the actual Ring camera, according to the allegations sent to me by the city attorney, the attorney that was now assigned said that I was paranoid and sent me to the mental health court. I just went there on Wednesday and I talked to a real doctor, a real psychiatrist, an MD, and he said that I'm not paranoid. And then I could go back to court. So I went back to court the next day. The judge in that court said, okay, everything's fine. You're just going to go back to the same court and we'll send the case there. So I went exactly what they said. That would be on a Thursday. I went and I couldn't get rid of this attorney. And I said, well, I'm stuck with him. And he wouldn't even appear physically there.
0: Was he able to do it via Zoom? And did the court allow that, or he just didn't show up?
1: Yeah. Yeah, you know how they do, it's called law something or other, and they show up on video.
0: Okay. All right. Do you understand how nuts you sound, Kathleen? Do you have any idea how completely out of your mind you sound? You sound like a fruitcake. You really do.
1: I know, but the doctors would not agree with you. Because he asked me what happened.
0: I'm not talking about you being nuts and paranoid. I'm just talking you being across the board. The way you're talking about being charged as a 76-year-old woman with the destruction of a Ring camera when you put a towel in front of it and the city attorney is charging you and you're obviously being charged with, I guess, a misdemeanor. And they're not letting you have an attorney, or they're forcing you with another attorney. Kathleen, you're crazy. But thanks for the call. I really appreciate it. Arlene. Hello, Arlene. Welcome to Handle on the Law.
2: Thank you for taking my call. I work at the post office, but the machine had fell on my foot. And I've been to the doctor. They said I have a crushed nerve. So they sent me to therapy for 1 year. So the doctor said that there's nothing they can do for my foot because my foot is not healing. But he put a boot on my foot. I can't, there's no job at the post office for open toes. So they said they're going to put me on a list. If they have opening any job for that, they let me know. So I don't know what to do right now because I can't go back to work.
0: So you have permanent disability is what you have is you have a disability claim. That's
2: so
0: what you have.
2: So where do I do that?
0: How do you do that? You get a work comp lawyer who does disability and workers' comp.
2: Okay.
0: You haven't. Have you still been working?
2: No, I haven't been working for a year.
0: And you, how have you gotten money for the last year?
2: They've been sending me a check.
0: Oh, you've been getting your normal pay.
2: Right.
0: Okay, and so have they stopped paying you?
2: Yes.
0: Okay, and so it's a couple of months down the road. You have to look for a workers' comp lawyer. And I don't know how it works with the post office, but that's where you need to go because there's a whole world of that. You may have permanent disability. You may be get there are jobs out there that do allow you to work, but at the post office, not there's seniority, bunch of different issues there. So I'd get definitely a work comp lawyer who's dealt with the feds before. Let me tell you about a problem that I had, and that is I had to put my mother into an assisted living facility when she got older, and I did. The problem is I didn't know which one to go to. What do I know about assisted living facilities? So I ended up putting her in one near my house. Convenient. Wrong decision. That was absolutely a disaster there. Shouldn't have put her there. So I put her in another one. And that was even more of a nightmare because that one didn't work out either. And she ended up just having a miserable time. 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
1: Hey, Lewis, welcome to Handle on the Law.
2: Hi.
1: Hi.
2: It's Lois really or Lewis? Lois.
1: Lois, got it. All right, Lois.
2: Okay, I'm trying to condense this as much as possible because it's pretty complicated, but I, out of the clear blue, got a letter from State Farm Insurance saying that my claim had been denied. I have no connection with State Farm. I called them. They said that they had a police report filed by me on Pacific Coast Highway parked when a truck backed into me, and never happened. I never parked on Pacific Coast Highway. They won't give me any information. I wanted a copy of the police report. They said they need to protect their client, information.
1: No, that's a crock. You got a letter? Is that what happened? Or you got a phone call?
2: Yeah. No, a letter saying that the case had been denied.
1: Okay, then don't worry about it. You never filed it? It's been denied? Okay, you're done. What do you care?
2: Well, the problem is, I think there may be some fraud along the line with maybe my insurance company, because what happened
1: Call your insurance company.
2: They won't give me any answers.
1: Wait a sec. They won't give you any answers about a claim that was or was not filed?
2: No.
1: That is crazy. You're saying, you call them up and you go, hey, was a claim filed of any kind?

0: I was always a voicemail.
1: All right, okay, Lois, you've lost me. Bottom line is, a claim has been denied by a company you don't have anything with. It's not your insurance company. It's a company that you have nothing to do with. You've never filed against, and they just said it's been denied. Okay, now what? Okay, it's not going to affect your record. Your insurance company is not jacking up your rates.
0: I'm not concerned about that. I'm concerned about the guy paid over $4,000. I called her back. Again, it was voicemail to let her know that was taken care of. I didn't have a need to follow through. I'm curious as to if that claim was paid out to somebody for over $4,000.
1: From your insurance company?
0: Yes.
1: And they won't tell you if money was paid out on a claim against you.
0: I went over and even talked to the branch manager.
1: That is weird. That is, you know what? I don't understand how a claim is filed against you and they go ahead and pay the money and won't even tell you that it's been settled. They go, nope, we're not gonna, that's weird. I don't get it. And I don't know where to go on that. I truly don't know where to go. What are they going to say? Do I have an insurance policy with you? Nope. Can't tell you whether you do or not. Nope. Won't tell you if we've settled the claim on your behalf. Nope. Won't tell you if anything's been filed against you. What do you do with that? I mean, I have no idea what to do with that. All right. Let me see. Robert. Hello, Robert.
2: Hi. Good morning, Bill.
1: Yeah.
2: Thanks for taking my call. I know you want to get out of there.
1: You know what? I have no patience with anybody, but I actually enjoy doing this. I love harassing people. Yeah, it's lovely. Hey, all right, what can I do for
2: you? About 8 years ago, my mom and dad got divorced, and my mom kept the house. She thought she can pay for the house and maintain the house. The house started falling apart on her, and during that time, I was looking for a home. I had $200,000 to put on a down payment on my dream home. So she asked me, hey, you know what? Why don't you just invest that money into repairing the house? I'll put you on title, and that way, you know, when I pass, you can keep the house. I said, okay, that's cool. So I wanted to make sure my money was secure. So I told my mom, hey, Mom, how about if we go to the county recorder and we become joint tenants on the property? She said, sure, let's do it. We went, we signed, we got fingerprinted, everything. Cool. Then after that, I hired an attorney, and I put the property on a trust. It was called the Amesco Trust, which is our last name.
1: Let me get this straight. You own the property.
2: Yes.
1: Okay. Your mom and you own the property. Mom dies.
2: Correct.
1: Property is now in your name. And then you.
2: No. She hasn't died. She hasn't died.
1: Oh, she hasn't died. Right now, who owns the property? The trust or you and your mom?
2: Okay. I'm getting there on the trust part. So. I fixed the house up. I dumped a bunch of money, did the roof, everything. I fixed it all up. Then my mom starts having all these raging parties, starts babysitting, starts destroying the house. I put marble floors, brand new drywall, roof, everything. I went crazy on the house. And I kept telling my mom, hey, Mom, I'm going to take care of this house because we're going to go back to where we were at. And she started getting annoyed to a point where she told my brother about it. My brother didn't know that we were doing this, that I was on the title. And now my brother and my mom wanted to get me off the trust. She went consulted with an attorney. I got a letter from an attorney saying your mom feels that she was forced into doing this. And I'm sure she didn't tell the attorney that I dumped $200,000 into the house.
1: Yeah, I'm sure. I mean, she can. Yeah. Okay. You want to know, whether or not your brother has a case. I don't know, or your mom. I don't think
2: so. No. I want to know if the trust is still valid because I received a letter from the attorney.
1: It doesn't matter. You received a letter from an attorney representing the trust?
2: No. A different attorney.
1: Who does the attorney represent?
2: Yes.
1: Who does the attorney represent?
2: My mother.
1: Mother. Okay. And she is arguing that her placing the property into a trust. Because I assume she then transferred the property to a trust or transferred to both you and mom. That's the confusion. Okay, you put $200,000 into the house.
2: Correct.
1: Mom was going to put you as a joint tenant on the house.
2: Correct.
1: Okay, you now are joint tenants with your mother, correct?
2: Correct.
1: Okay, where's the trust here? What does the trust have to do with anything?
2: Okay, so what I'm saying, since I got this letter saying that,

0: that she no longer wishes a trust to be valid.
1: Does what
0: it
1: trust?
0: It was before when
1: what
0: we went to the county
1: trust?
0: Reporter?
1: I don't understand. You're mixing me up. There's a piece of property that is owned by you and your mother in joint tenancy.
0: Correct.
1: Now there is a trust out there somewhere. What does the trust
0: correct,
1: own?
0: Correct, yes. The property.
1: So you and your mother don't own it as joint tenants. The trust owns the property. Is that correct?
0: Oh, right. Okay. That's correct. Correct.
1: Okay. Boy, you're making it difficult. Okay. You got a letter from your mother or your mother's attorney saying what? That
0: correct.
1: She wants to undo the trust?
0: That she thought that she was forced into signing that trust. The whole process, the county recorder part and the trust part.
1: Who are the who's the trustee?
0: We're both joint tenants on the
1: okay,
0: trust.
1: She wants
0: both.
1: To remove you. Wait, no. You can't be joint tenants of the property if a trust owns the property.
0: If the trust owns the property, right.
1: Yeah,
0: okay.
1: You're too confusing here. I hate these calls. I hate them. It's a trust. No, it's own and joint property. No, it's in my name. No, it's in the trust. No, I'm a trustee. No, I'm not the trustee. The trustee is someone else who is also an owner. Okay, thank you. Makes me feel really good. And let me end the show talking about something that is not a lot of fun, and that's your privacy. Why? Because you don't have any. There is no such thing as privacy online. Your home address, where you work, where you bank, what you buy, where court records, DMV, credit scores, all of that is available. And you know who picks that up? Data brokers. Data brokers go into your information, which is available, and then they sell the information to anyone who wants it. 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
6: ABC News, I'm Wayne Cabot. This has been a weekend of war, both the U.S. and Iran hitting new targets. Iran attacking more ships today in the Strait, sending international oil back to near $80 a barrel. The sudden death of Senator Lindsey Graham was likely because of an aortic tear, say his doctors. The timing of his passing gives lawmakers 1 month to replace him on the ballot in South Carolina. In Kentucky, Mitch McConnell from his hospital bed reveals why he's been there for over a month. He says he fell. We know it gets hot in July, but 100 tomorrow for International Falls, Minnesota?
7: They haven't seen 100 degrees in over 100 years. That's right along the Canadian border, so impressive to see this heat moving way north and breaking some records, all-time records in Salt Lake City, along with areas of Billings, Montana.
6: ABC meteorologist Leslie Lopez. The Missouri National Guard says it rescued more than 300 people in floods Friday. Yannick Sinner wins Wimbledon, second year in a row, fifth Grand Slam for him. This is ABC News. Humans versus AI data centers. New York State has a plan.
8: A new omnibus package of legislation is awaiting New York Governor Kathy Hochul's signature, which would temporarily limit the construction of large data centers known as hyperscalers in the state.
9: Any data centers that are 20 megawatts and above, which are on a much, much larger scale than anything we've really seen before.
8: State Senator Kristen Gonzalez co-authored the bills.
9: We cannot afford to have a strained energy grid, and we cannot afford to pay higher energy bills if we did nothing.
8: Mike Dubusky, ABC News.
6: This would also require these power-hungry plants to use 90% renewables by 2040. People who vape are joining the elderly and being most at risk in the outbreak of Legionnaires' disease right now in New York City, according to the State Health Commissioner, Dr. Alistair Martin.
10: And when you catch a case early of Legionnaire's disease, you can actually treat this fairly straightforwardly. And we're seeing that folks...
6: A lot of people are out of the hospital right now. Wayne Cabot, ABC News.
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17: From the Platte Valley Bank Weather Center, I'm meteorologist Megan Mulford. A heat advisory continues until midnight Tuesday night. Lows dip down to about 68 tonight. Under clear skies, southeast winds 10 to 20 miles an hour. High of 97. Tomorrow, sunny skies. Lows around 68. Tomorrow night, clear skies. Clear skies and dry Tuesday and Wednesday. Upper 90s Tuesday. Mid 90s by Wednesday. Right now, it's 82 degrees.

Meta makes a big mistake with an AI image feature that uses your face without your permission. DuckDuckGo goes to battle with YouTube and now blocks most of its ads. And how to turn an old iPhone into a simple phone that's great for kids or seniors. What's going on? I'm Rich DeMuro, and this is Rich on Tech. This is the show where I talk about the tech stuff I think you should know about. It's also the place where I answer your questions about technology. I believe the tech should be interesting, useful, and fun. All right, let's do it. Coast to coast, let's open up those phone lines. 888-RICH-101, 888-742-4101. Give me a call if you have a question about technology. Email is also open. Just go to richontech.tv and hit contact. 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We've got some great guests this week to talk about getting better deals on travel and also the tech tips you need to know to travel smarter. And we've got later in the show an accessibility expert to talk about all kinds of things that we should know about making devices easier to use, especially as we age. Well, in case you haven't noticed, maybe the show sounds a little bit different this time around. We are coming to you live from New York City. I am here for I am from New Jersey, and I figured it would be a good idea to make the ultimate pilgrimage as a former New Jersey resident, and that is to see Bon Jovi in concert at some point in my life. And yes, I'm bringing my mom, so I just figured that would make for a fun weekend. So here we are, broadcasting from New York City. Well, this week in the news, we got a really interesting story. Meta launched this new AI image generator. It's called Muse Image. And this was built from the ground up by Meta's super intelligence labs. They've been pouring gobs and gobs of money into this. It's available through Meta AI. That's their standalone app on iPhone and Android. And it's also available on the web and Instagram stories and WhatsApp and eventually Facebook and Messenger. But this is an AI image generator, like all the others. It can generate images from text prompts, it can edit photos, combine multiple photos, and generate all kinds of content. And that's pretty smart because, think about it, where are people sharing all these images? All across the Meta properties, like Instagram stories and Facebook. Now, you can try it out. It's at meta.ai. It's pretty good. It makes images really fast, has a bunch of image editing suggestions, and I tried restoring images with it, and it's especially good at that. But one feature really popped out at me. It's this feature where you could type someone's username. So you can at someone, any public Instagram account, basically, and Muse would use that person's public photos as a visual reference to generate brand new AI images. So, for instance, if you want to make me, Rich on Tech, into a circus clown, in seconds, all you had to do was tag me, and you'd have an AI image of me as a clown. And I would never know the better if you didn't tag me in the final picture that you post. And by the way, you don't have to upload anything. All of my Instagram photos instantly became a reference point for this AI to make something new. Now, Meta said the goal was creative expression. Think prompts like, show this person on the moon or turn them into a comic book superhero, which of course is handy for making silly photos of your friends for, say, a birthday post. But we all know what could go wrong here. And I figured that out immediately. So the big problem that I noticed was that this feature was turned on by default if you have a public Instagram account. So users had to opt out instead of opting in. And in my book, that's a big no-no, especially when they're using your likeness to make new AI images. So what I do, I posted instructions to Instagram on how to turn this feature off. And of course, those instructions quickly went viral as people started to learn of this. But I wasn't the only one. It's not like I'm the only one that realized this was kind of strange. Critics immediately pointed out the risks. Deep fakes, impersonation, scams, harassment, fake endorsements, revenge imagery, and just, you know, unauthorized commercial use of someone's likeness. I mean, you could have tagged Mr. Beast and boom, you're sitting in a car with Mr. Beast. And yeah, I think I did that one. So, of course, Hollywood responded, SAG-AFTRA, the talent agencies, managers all argued, hey, this is ignoring basic principles of consent and digital likeness rights, especially as we know Hollywood is fighting all of this AI replication going on, voice and likeness and video. And privacy advocates, of course, warn that everyday users, not just celebrities, could become targets because anyone with a public profile could be used as inspiration for AI-generated images. And then, as I was out to dinner,
What'd I get? A text from a friend saying, hey, did you see that Meta just got rid of that feature? I said, what? And sure enough, Meta came out with a big post and said, okay, fine, this feature missed the mark. We're going to remove this Instagram reference capability entirely. But of course, we'll leave the rest of our image generation tool available. Now, this is a big deal because, first off, it's one of the few times I've seen Meta reverse course so quickly. We are so used to these tech companies just doing things and saying, no, this is the new reality. This is how it is. And no, we're not changing it. You adopt. But also, is everyone at Meta brain dead? I mean, how did this make it through so many layers of people there and not one person stood up and said, hold on. I don't think this is the best thing to do for our billions of users. I don't think this is a smart thing to do. Now, I see how this feature can be fun, but this is a big win for consumers to have this turned off. And it's also another way Meta is losing the way with the public. Public perception of this company saying, we don't really do things in the best interest of our users. We do things that are in the best interest of us and growing our platforms. Now, yes, we all love to scroll through Instagram and Facebook, or I should say many of us. It's connected so many of us in many ways. And it's even built businesses for influencers that make a living off of this platform. I get to connect with you on there, of course, at Rich DeMuro, or at Rich on Tech, I should say. How do I not know my own Instagram username? Yes, at Rich on Tech. But this is a company that needs to figure out some way of rebuilding trust with the average consumer. Everyone just assumes that Meta is taking every bit of data from our interactions and using it to their advantage, and doing something like this does not help their cause. Now, if your Instagram account is private, it was never eligible for this feature, so you didn't have to worry about this. It really only mattered if you had a public account, which is a lot of people. But the bigger story here is where AI is headed in general. Every major tech company is trying to make AI more personal by using your photos, your videos, and your social media content, but they need to tread lightly. And this is a good example of that. Consumers are just saying, hold on, where does all of this creativity end and where does our permission begin? And that's not just with pictures, but it's pretty much with everything we are doing online. So much of the internet is now being scoured and repurposed for AI content. People are just searching. They get the AI answer, and they're not visiting the websites that originally sourced that information. Fact check what you get, check things over, be aware of the fact that AI is so pervasive in everything we do. And believe me, I love some of the features and productivity that I'm getting out of AI. I just don't like when they introduce a feature that clearly infringes on us, and we're the ones dealt or left to pick up the pieces in this manner. Now, I think Meta did the right thing by pulling back on this. I think that in some cases, this would have been fun, but already we've seen two major tries now at something like this with Sora from OpenAI. They quickly shut that down, and now Meta quickly shut this down. There is still one more feature that's very similar. It's from Google on Gemini. They have a feature called Avatars, and you can take a picture of yourself from a couple different angles and talk, and it will ultimately do the same thing. The big difference there is that you choose to upload your picture, you choose to say, I want this to be something that happens, and you can create images using your own likeness or videos. It's not some random person that can do that. Now, don't get me wrong, there are plenty of tools out there that may allow you to upload pictures of someone as a quote-unquote reference and say, make someone that looks like this person into a, you know, an artist or Picasso or a space traveler or whatever. And yes, you can still do this stuff. Meta just happened to make it easier than ever before. So we'll see how this all kind of shakes out. I think that the reaction time for Meta was good on this. I think it was smart of them when they realized that the public did not like what they were doing.

0: And the pressure just came on way too fast, and it was just too much for them to handle. So good for them for changing that. I'm happy about that. You can see what it was all about on my Instagram, at Rich on Tech. But at this point, we do not have to worry about this. But who knows what the next tech company will be that tries to do something very similar. All right, we've got lots of great show for you today. Again, we're coming to you live from New York City. It's a little rainy in the city today, a little overcast, but the weather has been otherwise perfect in New York. But I hear it's hot in Los Angeles, so that's stay cool out there. All right, 888-RICH-101. Kim is standing by to take your calls. 888-RICH-101. 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

0: Welcome back to Rich on Tech. Rich DeMuro here, hanging out with you, talking technology at 888-RICH-101, 888-742-4101. Yes, coming to you from New York City. And I think we're going to kick things off with line three. We've got Christine in Monterey, California. Christine, are you there?
1: Hello,
0: welcome to the show.
1: Yes.
0: Hi.
1: Hi, thank you for taking my call. So my question is, I have a Samsung phone, and recently they switched the text messaging to Google. They no longer let us use the Samsung messages. But I want to save space on my phone now, because now I have two messaging apps on there, and one I can't use, and I can't uninstall the Samsung messages, even though it's not allowing me to use them and forcing me to use the Google messages.
0: Okay, so yeah, because you have the Samsung messages was built in on your phone, and so they're not letting you uninstall like a typical app. Is that what you're finding when you go in there to do that?
1: Yes.
0: Okay. What do you think of the new Google messages? Are you okay with it? Because I'm getting a lot of messages from folks. So basically, just to give a little background for folks listening, Samsung discontinued their messaging app, Samsung Messages, on, I believe it was July 6th. And they said, okay, everyone has to move over to Google Messages or whatever you want. It's Android, so you can pick a third-party messaging app. You're just not going to get all the benefits of the RCS functionality, which means typing indicators, sharing large photos and videos with iPhone users, all the read receipts and things like that. So that's mainly what they're asking people to do. Of course, you are free to choose any texting app on Android. So long story short, because this app was pre-installed on your phone, your phone is probably recognizing it as a system app, the Samsung messages, and that's why it's not letting you delete it. But have all of your text messages gone over to the Google messages?
1: Yes.
0: Okay. So you're up and running. Everything's good. So do you know do you have your Samsung phone with you?
1: Yes, I do.
0: Okay. So if you press and hold on the Samsung messages app, you probably see some options there. Does it say remove or no?
1: Yeah, it does say remove, but then it goes away. Like I press and hold on it, and then it just briefly shows me a little square box.
0: And then it goes away.
1: It says select message, and it gives the name of people that I frequently message. And it says remove, but I can't click to, when I go to click remove, it disappears.
0: Right. Okay. Well, you need to go into the actual like drawer of messages. So if you press and hold on the app icon, you'll see there's a little eye in a circle in the upper right hand corner. If you tap that, it will bring you to sort of all of the app info. Now, down at the bottom, if you're using a system app, if it doesn't let you uninstall the app, you can go ahead and tap where it says storage. And it's got all of the app storage in there. So it should say how much space that app is using up, whether it's like I'm looking at the Southwest app that's got 186 megabytes of storage. So if I tap clear data and clear cache, that's going to delete out all the data from that app, which is all your text messages. And it's going to make it so that app is sort of reset. Now, before you do that, you may want to back up your messages on Google. Just do you care if you lose your messages?
1: Yeah, I do.
0: Okay. So there's an app called SMS Backup and Restore. You might want to download that and back up your messages to that just to have a copy of them in case when you do this, it removes all your messages. I don't think it will, but it may, just because these two may share a database on your phone. So that's what I would recommend to do is back up your messages. Then you go into the Samsung Messages app. You press and hold on the icon, tap that little I, and then you go down to where it says storage. And that way you can clear out the data and the cache. And basically, once you do that, all your messages should go away out of that Samsung Messages app. And then you can just ignore it and use the Google Messages from now on. So tell me how that goes. Definitely send me an email. Let me know how that process goes at richontech.tv. But I am getting a lot of messages about this Samsung messages changing over, because a lot of people don't necessarily like the new Google messages, because not every feature is there, not every functionality is there. And so anytime there's change, people get upset. And I understand that, because if you got a Samsung phone and you liked the messaging experience, now you're being forced to use a different messaging app and you're like, ugh. But I will say the benefit is that you're going to have much better cross-messaging or cross-platform functionality with the iPhone. That's the big upgrade here. And also, you know, privacy and security. If you're using the Samsung Messages app, it's not necessarily end-to-end encrypted, whereas if you're using the Google Messages app, it is, which means it's much tougher for people to read your messages or third-party folks to read your messages. Thanks for the call today. Really appreciate it. 888-RICH-101, 888-742-4101. The website, richontech.tv, if you want to email in your question. DuckDuckGo, they are now blocking most ads on YouTube right in the browser. So it's built in. If you have the DuckDuckGo app installed, you don't have to install an ad blocker extension. It just works on the YouTube website. Keep in mind, it does not work on the YouTube app. So on iPhone, most of the YouTube links will automatically open in the YouTube app. So you need to open them in the DuckDuck browser if you want this to happen. But the feature is enabled by default on the latest versions of DuckDuckGo for Mac, Windows, and iPhone. On Android, it's kind of available, but you have to manually turn it on in the settings until the rollout is complete. So DuckDuckGo says it's using uBlock Origin filters along with its own tweaks, but the company says it's not perfect. You may see occasional buffering, playback glitches, or an ad slip through while the filter catches up with YouTube's latest changes. Of course, this is another chapter in the long-running cat-and-mouse game between Google and ad blockers. Obviously, Google does not want you to use ad blockers on YouTube because that's how they make their money. So they've gotten much more aggressive about detecting and limiting this functionality over the past couple of years. DuckDuckGo is a big platform. The fact that they're doing this sends a big message to Google. Like, this is all-out war between these two companies. And Google might say, hey, this violates our terms of service. But you as an end user, I don't think that really affects you. You should be okay using this. But again, personal preference there. So DuckDuckGo doing something very interesting by blocking those ads. 888-RICH-101. More Rich on Tech coming your way right after this.
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13: From the Platte Valley Bank Weather Center, I'm meteorologist Megan Mulford. A heat advisory continues until midnight Tuesday night. Lows dip down to about 68 tonight. Under clear skies, southeast winds 10 to 20 miles an hour. High of 97. Tomorrow, sunny skies. Lows around 68. Tomorrow night, clear skies. Clear skies and dry Tuesday and Wednesday. Upper 90s Tuesday, mid 90s by Wednesday. Right now, it's 82 degrees.
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0: Welcome back to Rich on Tech. Rich DeMuro here, hanging out with you, talking technology. 888-RICH-101-888-742-4101. Coming to you live from New York City this weekend, here for a Bon Jovi concert. Quick story time. So I grew up in New Jersey. We had the flagship radio station that I listened to was called Z100, still a powerhouse here in New York City. But they would always say, broadcasting from the top of the Empire State Building. And so as a kid, that was really interesting to me, right? Like I could see the Empire State Building from my house, you know, from the top of my street. And eventually in high school, you know, my friends and I would make our way into the city and we went up to the top of the Empire State Building. And I was so excited to see this studio where all these cool DJs were hanging out, looking over the city and broadcasting live. And so we get up there and I'm looking around and, you know, at the observatory and I'm asking the security guard, like, hey, where's the Z100 studios? They said, kid, they're not up here. I said, what do you mean? Listen closely. They're broadcasting live from the top of the Empire State Building. Not they are sitting live at the top of the Empire State Building. And that was really interesting to me because it taught me a lot about radio. It taught me a lot about, you know, listening closely and understanding things. But it was just such a little twist on words. The antennas are at the top of the Empire State Building. So they weren't lying. They are broadcasting live from the top of the Empire State Building. But I thought that was just so smart and so just so interesting as a kid. And I don't know. So I'm broadcasting live from the top of a Marriott hotel in New York City. That's where we're broadcasting live from today. 888-RICH-101, 888-742-4101. Let's go to line three, Susan in San Clemente. Susan, are you there?
1: I'm here. Thanks for taking my call. I currently have internet and cable TV with my local cable company, and they offer me a speed of 500 megabytes, which I think is pretty good. Mm-hmm. But because I'm a senior, AT&T now has a senior plan for people who have landline phones to get rid of them and go to cellular. And they offer a senior 55 plus plan. It includes two cell phones and internet. For $99 a month.
0: For how long?
1: Great deal. Great deal.
0: Yeah.
1: Problem is, I'm concerned that going from their internet to the one that I have might not be the best for me. They offer, there's this 5G over the air. It's not fibers, over the air. I'm about 1,000 feet from a hill with all these cellular antennas on it, which doesn't mean that that's where my signal will come from. But they only say you can get anywhere from 90 to 300, depending on the traffic on their cellular system.
0: Yes.
1: So that doesn't sound like a good deal to me, but I'm just curious what you think.
0: Okay. How much are you paying for your current internet?
1: $94.
0: So $94. So this would be basically the same price for two phone lines and your internet connection.
1: Right, plus the fact that I'm paying $74 for my cell phone.
0: Your landline or cell phone?
1: For my cell phone.
0: What about the landline?
1: My landline, I'm paying $104.
0: Oh, my gosh. Okay, so you're going from $298 plus $74, so $298, so almost $300 to $99 for everything?
1: That's correct.
0: I mean, what are you doing on your internet connection? What do you use it for?
1: I use it to track my investments. I use it for research. I use it for communications, emails.
0: But you're not uploading. You're not a file editor, a video editor. You're not uploading like giant video files.
1: I am not.
0: Are you gaming?
1: No.
0: No. Okay. No Call of Duty.
1: No. No. No, I don't do that one.
0: Okay. So it sounds to me like you do not... Now, obviously, I'm assuming you stream like YouTube or Netflix or something like that.
1: I don't even stream Netflix. I once in a while will watch a YouTube video on that. Sometimes it's even on my cell phone. But part of the reason why I called them, AT&T, was that my landline phones, they keep telling me, are no longer going to be available come, I think it is October of 2027.
0: Yeah, they're trying to get rid of those. They're trying to get rid of those copper cables. But $100 a month.
1: I could go to the cable company and sign up for their phones, but I can't be guaranteed that they're going to work either, because I don't understand that.
0: Okay. Well, there. So you got a bunch of things happening here, but at the end of the day, I think that this is a fantastic deal. The only thing that's keeping me from saying 100% do it is, do you have AT&T right now?
1: Yes.
0: Okay, as your cell phone?
1: Yes.
0: Okay, so here's your homework. You have to do a speed test in your home to see what kind of speed you get on that phone up and down. And that's going to give you an indication of how fast this home internet is going to be to your home. Now, you told me you're 1,000 feet from a bunch of antennas, but you also right. said that you're not sure if those are the antennas that serve your home. Do you have 5 bars on your phone?
1: Yes. Well, I don't okay. know. Let me see what I got right now. I have 4.
0: Okay, so those are probably not the antennas then for your AT&T, because you would definitely have 5 if you were that close to them. But what I would do is, okay, there's a couple things. There's an app. You can do 2 things. You can go to your, open up a browser on your phone and just go to speedtest.net and check the up and the down signal. So you want to see, you just press go and it will give you a speed test of the up and the down. And you can see how fast your internet's going to be. So
1: that's speedtest.net.
0: Correct.
1: Okay. So what am I looking for?
0: So that's number one. What are you looking for is you want a good speed. So you're saying that your current internet is 500 down, and I'm guessing unless it's fiber, it's probably a slower speed up. If you have Cox, it's probably anywhere 30 to 40 up. So you want a download speed that's reasonable. You know, I'd say, I don't know, 100 down is probably fine. And then up, you maybe want something like 40 or 50. So those numbers are probably going to be fine. They're probably even going to be more than you need. But my point is, if you're seeing a download and upload speed like of a 3 or a 2 or a 5, that's not going to be very good. It's not going to be very fast. But when you go to the speedtest.net, it's going to give you how things are going to work. So right now I can see on my internet connection, it says browsing quality, great, gaming quality, good, streaming quality, good, and voice call quality, great. So that's what you want to look at and see what those ratings are. And if they're all at great or good, I would say go for this, try it out, switch everything over to the, you know, the phone lines through AT&T for $99 a month. You can always, sign up for cable again at a later time. But to me, I feel like there's something I'm missing here, because that's a lot of connections for a very low price.
1: It's called monthly plan is $65 per line, and then they give you a discount of $20 and another discount if you, because they require you have auto pay, another discount. So your line per line is $35. So that's $70 plus the internet for a total $99 for the first year. Of course, we all know that those are goodies, you know.
0: Got it. That was my other question, is how long does it last? But Susan, I would try it. Honestly, I mean, if you want to save money, and if you want to do, you know, if you want to do this, if you feel comfortable doing it, you're paying $100 just for your landline alone. And that's going to eventually go away. So I would say try it. It doesn't sound to me like you use your internet in a huge way. That is, if you were saying to me, look, I edit videos, I edit trailers for movies, or I need to download giant files, I would say probably not. Or if you even told me you work from home, but these are all things that I think will be easily handled on the AT&T Internet Air, which is what their home internet over 5G is called. So does your phone get a 5G signal at least?
1: Right now it's on internet, so I don't know. It does when I turned it on. It says 5G. Okay. But I do have a question, another comment. They told me take my landline phone instead of having 2 cell phones and have it ring on my cell phone.
0: Yeah, I mean, you could do that as well. I mean, you could transfer that number and put a secondary line on there. I got to run in about a couple seconds here, but here's the other thing. The other thing I would look at is make sure that when you do that speed test, you are only on cellular. Make sure that you toggle your Wi-Fi off, go into the settings on your phone, and make sure you turn the Wi-Fi off before you do that speed test that I mentioned. So, but Susan, I would try it. Do the speed test. If you get good speeds, definitely go for it. I think, $99 for the first year is a pretty sweet deal. I would also just make sure how much they're going to charge you in the future when that price jumps up. I remember when I had all my stuff on AT&T, I consolidated everything. This was back in the day. I had my cell phone, I had my internet, and I had DirecTV all on one bill. And it took me a while to do that, to consolidate. And then I got my first bill. It was like close to like $500. I was like, never mind. Split these up. I don't want to see this all in one place. It was way too, I didn't realize I was paying one company that much every month. So anyway, 888-RICH-101, 888-742-4101. Coming up, ChatGPT's voice mode got a major upgrade. We are getting way closer to that movie, Her. Now it feels more like talking to a real person. We'll talk about that. And don't make the mistake I made with the new ChatGPT. I'll explain that. Plus more of your calls and questions at 888-RICH-101.
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Welcome back to Rich on Tech. Rich DeMuro here, hanging out with you, talking technology at 888-RICH-101, 888-742-4101. Now, if you've listened to me at all, you know I love my voice-to-text apps, not just dictation, but AI voice-to-text. This is kind of like a new breed of voice typing that uses AI to listen to and understand what you're saying so it cleans things up. Now, I've been using iOS 27, which I don't recommend you install on your daily driver like I did, but dictation is much better in the next version of Apple's software that will launch. There's going to be a public beta sometime this month, and then the final version in September. And also, in Android 17, they have a new Rambler feature, which is very similar to what I'm talking about, but I have that downloaded to a phone, and I have not seen that either. But in the meantime, a lot of these apps you can download, like my favorite, Whisper Flow, they cost like about $15 a month, but they're really good. Like if you're doing a lot of emails, a lot of voice to text, they're excellent. But here's the thing. This week, Speechify, this is the app that's best known for reading articles out loud to you. They have a new free voice typing app called Speechify Voice Typing. And you can download it right now for the iPhone, for Mac, for Windows. And you can dictate into the app, and it will paste it into whatever app or website you're using, and it automatically uses AI to clean up your grammar, your punctuation, and all your filler words, like I use, like and and the big, there you go. They need that for this show. The big selling point isn't just the speech to text, it's how it cleans up everything. And so it can add punctuation, capitalize things, add grammar and formatting before the text appears. Now on Mac, it's super simple. You hold down the function key and you start dictating. And on Windows, you can hold the Alt key. Now on Windows and Mac, it's a separate app, but on iOS, it's built into their regular Speechify app. So a lot of people were emailing me. I included this in my newsletter this morning. And people said, Rich, I got to pay for this. No, you do not have to pay for Speechify voice to text. It is free. I don't know how it's free. I don't know for how long, but that's where we're at right now.

0: Weird thing is, it's by the way, it's not on Android. The weird thing is on iOS, any of these AI voice dictation apps, because of the security of iPhone, you have to press the little globe to enable the speech to text app. Then you have to tap the speech to text microphone, swipe out of the app and back into the other app you're using. I know it's kind of a pain, but you get used to it and you understand it. It sounds a little complicated, but you get used to it after time. Let me just see what that is again. Okay, so let's say I want to make a voice note. So I tap the little globe in the left-hand corner, which selects your keyboard. Now I've got Speechify. Now I tap the microphone. It brings me to Speechify to kind of fire up the app. Then I have to swipe again to actually use it. And then I just press, and now everything I just said is automatically transcribed. And it's fast. I'm very impressed with that. So check it out, Speechify. You can go to my website, richontech.tv. Let me make sure that I do that. Richontech.tv 182. Okay, I gotta set that up so you can go right to that. But in the meantime, just go to richontech.tv, tap radio, and you'll see episode 182. All right, let's see here. Let's go to James in San Diego. James has a question about line four. Looks like a question on a printer, James. What's up?
1: Yes. Hi, Rich. I wanted to find out, do you have any recommendations for a printer that can print on transparencies?
0: Ooh, what are you doing? Like the old like teacher transparencies? What are you printing exactly?
1: Well, I have a small store on a military base, and on the refrigerators, it has lights at the top that you could put things that it would shine through, and I wanted to print the prices of what's in the refrigerators.
0: Oh, interesting. Okay. And have you tried this yet? Like, 'cause I feel like any printer can do this as long as you get the right film. Do you have a printer right now? Have you tried to do this?
1: Yeah, I tried to do it on my regular printer, it's an Epson, and it just smeared off and faded away.
0: Are you using inkjet transparency film paper?
1: Inkjet transparency. I'm not sure what that is.
0: Okay, so there is special paper. The problem is if you just print on any sort of like a transparency paper, if you just print on there, it's never going to dry. So it's just going to, as
1: Okay.
0: soon as you tap that or as soon as you touch it with anything, the ink is just going to slide off because the paper is not meant to absorb the actual ink. So you need a special type of transparency paper that is meant for absorbing this ink and actually drying the ink. So if you look on Amazon, if you just type in what I type in, inkjet transparency paper, you can buy a 30 pack of that. It's special paper. It's one side will actually dry with the ink. And so once you get that, you can try printing with the same printer you have, and then you can cut these little labels that you're making and do it that way. So
1: Oh,
0: I would try
1: great.
0: that before you buy a new printer for sure.
1: Okay. Yeah, that sounds great. Thank you.
0: All right, report back to me. This is the kind of stuff that when I was a kid, I was obsessed with printing little things. And I've always been a nerd, but I have always had like such odd like things that I like to do. Like, remember when those what was it? Dymo printers? Oh my gosh. It was like a Dymo label maker. Remember when those came out? And by the way, I'm old enough to remember when there was a special type of label maker that it was almost like you would crunch it in your hand and it would imprint the label. Especially, yeah. What's that? Bobo. Oh, Bobo. Oh, Bobo's telling me 2 minutes. I thought Bobo remembered about this. Let's see if
2: I
0: there's
2: do
0: like
2: not
0: what this
2: remember.
0: thing was. Let's see. Now I have a high tech version of this. But back in the day, it was like a little, it was like a, yeah, it was just, oh, embossing. That's what it was. So
2: Yeah,
0: it was
2: bro, I don't remember
0: embossing.
2: none of that.
0: You don't remember this, Bobo? Well,
2: Not at all.
0: maybe you weren't as much of a nerd as I was, but I labeled everything. But yeah, it had like a spinning wheel. You would imprint. Basically, it would push through the bottom of the tape and make a little letter, and you would just repeat that until you printed something. There's actually a wine that does this. It probably drew my attention to it. It's called Saldo, Saldo. So if you look up Saldo wine label. It's their label is a play on this. So look at images on Google and you'll see the label actually looks like one of these old school label maker printouts. And so anyway, I thought that was pretty cool. And they used to, back in the day, the wine used to, this wine's been around for a while. They used to actually, it was more raised. Now I feel like it's not as raised anymore, but I should look up why they did that, what the story is behind that. But anyway, now the new labels, of course, do that. They're all electronic and they print them out. But anyway, I love that kind of stuff. 888

0: 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This is episode 182, so everything will be there. 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
10: ABC News, I'm Wayne Cabot. Oil is trading much higher as fighting resumes across the Gulf. Iran firing on commercial vessels in the Strait of Hormuz as U.S. forces conduct strikes on Iranian targets. Both U.S. and global Brent crude up more than 3%. Brent approaching, as we say, $80 a barrel. U.S. gasoline prices are rising for the first time since May. One of the war's strongest supporters was Lindsey Graham. And on ABC's Jay O'Brien has learned what likely caused his sudden death at 71.
11: Graham's office sharing the preliminary findings from the medical examiner, showing the senator died from a ruptured aorta stemming from heart disease.
10: Graham had just returned from Ukraine, hoping to help end its war. But near a playground, a Russian missile strike sent children screaming as they sought shelter in a coffee shop, glass shattering around them. This is ABC News. A fast and furious storm filled Philadelphia with water, swamping homes, rearranging street parking even. ABC's Elizabeth Worthington is there.
12: More than a dozen parked cars were pushed by the rushing water.
13: And then next thing you know, I saw all of our cars over here just
3: come down a block.
13: Slamming into each other or into street poles.
14: I don't have no car. I don't know how I'm going to get to work.
13: The water flooded Kiana Futrell's first floor.
14: It was up to my thighs.
13: The city is prioritizing incidents based on severity.
14: I lost everything. My insurance don't cover it. I don't know how I'm going to recover.
13: Mayor Sherelle Parker said response teams are working to address all impacted neighborhoods and asked for patience.
10: People ran to a bathroom hoping to escape a fire that engulfed a Bangkok pub early Monday. A horrific scene. The prime minister finding survivors whose friends ran to the back.
15: Many of them were not able to make their way out.
10: At least 27 people died in that fire. I'm Wayne Cabot, ABC News.
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1: From the Platte Valley Bank Weather Center, I'm meteorologist Megan Mulford. A heat advisory remains in effect. Lows level off around 68 overnight, under clear skies, southeasterly winds, 10 to 20 miles an hour. Lots of sunshine outside again Monday. Daytime highs approaching 97. Clear skies Monday night, 68. Clear skies and dry Tuesday and Wednesday, upper 90s. Tuesday, mid 90s by Wednesday. Right now, 77.

0: Welcome back to Rich on Tech. Rich DeMuro here, hanging out with you, talking technology at 888-RICH-101, 888-742-4101. The website for the show is richontech.tv. This is episode 182, so go to richontech.tv/182, and that will bring you right to the show notes this week. So yes, we are broadcasting from New York City this week, here for a Bon Jovi concert, bringing my mom, very exciting as a New Jersey native. But my wife is here, she joined me. We went to Grand Central to purchase or to go to the Apple store. And she needed a new Apple Watch, which I know. I always give advice to people to buy Apple products as soon as they're launched because you want to get the latest, greatest technology. And of course, we know the new Apple Watches are coming out in September. But against my better judgment, my wife is not the type to upgrade her stuff. Like the last time we got her Apple Watch, I think was 3 or 4 years ago at least. And, you know, it wasn't broken or ruined or anything. In fact, that's what I love about Apple products. I'm going to gift the old Apple Watch to one of my sisters, and then my wife gets the upgrade. And so that's the beauty of it. They were offering $90 if you trade it in. No, it's much more valuable if you give it to a family member. So anyway, we go to this store in Grand Central, and I'm not kidding. Beautiful store. It's like built into the side of the entire Grand Central station. And you get there and you wait in line for about a second for someone to come up to you. And in the midst of this entire place, which is so busy and all these people catching their trains and all this, this hub of activity and buzz, you have this one-to-one conversation with this Apple employee who is just like the time has stopped for just you and them to chat and to figure out what you want and the band you want and back and forth. And it was just so amazing. The customer service. And then when we're checking out, he's like, hey, do you work for a large company? I said, yeah, but I don't think they have any discounts through Apple. He said, well, let me check. He checked and then he said, well, what about, you know, education or anything like that? I said, oh yeah, my wife works in education. And he's like, well, she's eligible for a discount. I said, we tried signing, you know, it's not the thing where the Apple used to just let you get an education discount by just showing some sort of ID or basically, I don't even think they verified that you were in education. But now they use Unidays, which is an online verification service. And so I remember the process. I think there was like some point when we didn't want to really verify through there. And so he said, well, just try it. I'll wait. I said, well, I know everyone's busy. There's so many people waiting. We'll take the time to do this. And so my wife goes on her phone. She gets out her student ID. Basically, after a couple minutes, she had to reset her password because somehow she already had an email with this company. She reset her password. They sent a confirmation code to her work email. And all of a sudden it was like, you're verified. I was like, oh, that was easy. I said, yeah, it only took about 5 minutes. And she saved like $70 off the price of this Apple Watch. And I said, well, thank you so much for doing this for us. And he said, well, this is my pleasure. And we walked out of there. It was great. So my point is that this company, there is something special in that aspect of things. Customer service is a lost art these days. There, 99% of the time you go out and people are asking for a tip when they didn't do anything. And here it is, you go to this Apple store that is so busy and one of the busiest places in the world, and it feels like you are the only person in there with this other employee. And to me, I thought that was pretty amazing. It's just a testament to why this company is so popular and why they do things so well, because that's the kind of stuff they do. So, and by the way, they saved me $70. So I love that. Anyway, that's my story about the Apple Store. And the watch is beautiful, by the way. Great watch. And now, of course, we have another one we can gift someone. 888-RICH-101, 888-742-4101. I've got a note from Kim that I should take line one, Kathy in Temecula. Kathy, are you there?
1: I am here. I'm on my landline.
0: Well, Kim really was impressed with you. She is smitten with you. So what did you say to her?
1: Well, I am. That makes me feel good at 82 years old. Here's my story. I heard the lady calling who said she was a senior and she was trying to save money and we need to do that. I have Spectrum TV streaming. I have the basic package because it's the local channels and, you know, I don't watch much TV. I get it because I get the Dodgers. You know, they come with
0: nice.
1: Spectrum.
0: Yeah.
1: That's a big deal to me. Might not be to others. I also have
0: that's a big deal. That's why they paid billions of dollars for that.
1: Yeah,
0: but by the way, they were exclusive to Spectrum for a long time, but now I believe, I know Fubo has Dodgers as well. So for a long time, the only way you could get them was through Spectrum. Anyway, that's
1: right. DirecTV. We had DirecTV for 22 years. Auto pay, the wow. whole thing. They were great. It just got so expensive. And I did some shopping. And actually, a young man came to my door, and he was just, you know, working hard. He really was on it, seemed very honest. Anyway, the package they offered me was for 2 years. I have it, I think it ends in January. And believe me, I used to negotiate all the time with DirecTV. I would call and tell them, look at my record, you know. And anyway, I could wheedle, and I would usually get a good price up until the last. Anyway. I have Wi-Fi, a landline, and my TV. I pay $142 a month for those three things. I did the speed test that you said to do, on the Wi-Fi and on, I guess, without the Wi-Fi, which I don't know what that means, but without, and they were both, oh, now I can't find the paper that I wrote it. Oh, here it is. My internet, without the internet, it was, I mean, without the Wi-Fi, the speeds were 19.6 on the down and 9.12 on the up. Then okay. when I checked the Wi-Fi, it was 121 on the down and 38.2 on the up. And I have no idea what that means, but it said it was good.
0: Yeah, well, 120 down, so typically with cable, 120 down. I don't know what you're paying for through Spectrum. You may not know.
1: Bill for the a landline, the Wi-Fi, and the TV, and the streaming is $142 a month.
0: Yeah, that's pretty good. Now, you don't have your mobile through them either, do you?
1: But I have my mobile through T-Mobile. I have an Android okay. phone. I do not do all banking and all that on my phone. I do that on my laptop. It's just easier for an old person, I think. I pay $15.26 a month for a prepaid, which gives me unlimited talk and text, and I text a lot, and I talk to my kid a lot, and I get 5 gigs of data per month. And I am probably like that woman you talked to earlier, usually using Wi-Fi. You know, so right. I've never run out. I do play Wordle, all the games on the New York Times thing. Amazon, I buy, I shop, I look around. I'm always looking stuff up. I don't know, why do people have to pay $300? I know if you're doing your work and your business and all that. But they're all bargains.
0: I hear you. This is my mom. I'm telling you, she uses Mint Mobile. And uh-huh. she pays for the entire year in advance, and it's I think last time we paid her bill it was like $200, $300 at the most, $250 for the year. I'm talking for the year for her cell signal, and she's got everything she needs now. It's not unlimited. It's like maybe 15 or 17 gigs a month, whatever it is. Just like you're saying, you got 5 a month, but she tells all of her friends like, hey. All of her friends are on AT&T, Verizon, T-Mobile paying $100 a month. And she's telling all of her friends like, hey, I pay like $250 for the whole year. And they're like, well, you don't get this and you don't get that. And she's like, no, I get everything. My phone works exactly the way yours does. And so it is funny. These large traditional companies, I get it. There are some people that need, like myself, I'm willing to pay a premium for certain things like, you know, premium hotspot, unlimited hotspot, but not everyone needs that. And so I think it does pay to shop around. It does pay to wheel and deal, like you mentioned, and it does pay to bundle in certain circumstances, but it's all depending on what's best for you, right? Like Kathy, you're telling me what works for you. Some other people that work from home or, you know, edit large video files or game or something like that, they may not, you know, it may not work for them. Or if their phone, they're always traveling, they may need international data or something like that on their phone, and they're not going to get that for $15 a month. So it really depends. But I think the good news is there are so many options out there, and people are very scared to move between services. And I can tell you, yes, it's a little scary sometimes to switch from something that you've had for so long. But at the end of the day, it's never been easier to switch through these services and to change your line and to move your line or to port it. And most of the time it works out. Yes, there are some hiccups here and there. But at the same time, if you're going to save a substantial amount of money, I would say maybe you don't have to do it every year, but maybe once every other year, just take a look at what's available to you and go from there. So thanks for the call, Kathy. Really appreciate it. 888-RICH-101, 888-742-4101. Still got to tell you about ChatGPT's voice upgrade. Plus, we got two new events coming up. We've got Samsung announcing their next event, plus Google announcing their next event. I'll tell you all about that, plus your calls, and we're going to talk travel this hour right here on Rich on Tech.
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0: 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Rich DeMuro here, hanging out with you, talking technology. 888-RICH-101, 888-742-4101. 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One question I get all the time is, Rich, how did they get my phone number or how did they know my name? The answer is usually a lot less mysterious than you think. There's an entire industry of data brokers whose business is collecting your personal information and selling it. They gather details like your phone number, your home address, your email address, your age, and even information about your relatives from public records and other sources. 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I've spent lots of time telling you how to block spam calls and recognize phishing scams, but it's even better to make yourself harder to find in the first place. 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All right, let's go to line three. We've got Meredith in Thousand Oaks. Meredith, you're on with Rich.
1: Good afternoon out here. I upgraded. I'm with Verizon or Frontier, whatever you want to call it, and I upgraded my internet to whole house and more speed than I'll ever need.
0: Okay.
1: In the process, it dropped all my other extensions. Dropped it. You know, like my printer and my lights and so forth. My problem now is my printer, when it comes up, there's two choices that have the same name on them. And I've tried both of them. I can't figure out what was wrong. My question is there I have an Epson printer. Is there a way to delete the previous Wi-Fi connection and then just start all over?
0: Yes, it's a factory reset. So that's what I would do. It depends on the model, which is, you know, which what the process is going to be. So you can factory reset. It depends on which model do you have? I can see if I can look it up real quick. Do you know?
1: It's an ET2850.
0: Okay. I'm making a one-time exception to our no printer question rule here.
1: Oh.
0: Because it's part of a bigger question, so that's fine.
1: I'm having problems all over the house with this issue, but the printer is the most important.
0: Well, now, who set this up for you? Who set up the Verizon? Did they just, like, mail this to you and leave it up to you, or did, like, a technician come out?
1: No. Oh, I've had, I think, four technicians coming out through this whole process.
0: Okay, so here's my general advice when it comes to switching your Wi-Fi. And I'm not sure if they told you this or they explained this, but in general, when you switch your Wi-Fi to a new router and a new system, the ideal thing, if you have a bunch of devices in your home already set up, is to use the same SSID, so the same Wi-Fi network name and password as your old system. And when you do that, guess what happens? All of your gadgets just carry over. They go, oh, here's the network. I've got it already. Even if it's a different router. Did they not do that?
1: I use the same name, but he told me to change passwords.
0: Okay, so if you go back in, there's another way to do this. Now, did you go through and change the passwords on all your devices so far? You've reconnected?
1: On the ones that are working, yes.
0: Okay, so you still have some more to do. So there's two ways. At this time, Meredith, there's a fork in the road. You can either go back on your router and change the password to your old one and then restart your stuff and everything will come back to life and it'll find the new router. You can do that. Or if you just want to fix them one by one, like you just need to get through this printer situation, you can do that as well. So if you want to keep the new password, you know, you can do this. But basically, if you have a little LCD display on this printer?
1: Yes. Yes.
0: Okay. So you're going to go to settings on that display, and then it says restore default settings, and then it says clear all data and settings. And so once you do that, that will basically, you know, you press the little home button on there. You'll see settings. You have to use those little tiny arrows. It's a very tiny display. I know because I have one of these printers. Yeah, it's a pain. I don't know who gave the green light to approve something like that leaving a factory, but like it's just impossible to even see or navigate. Those little buttons they have, I don't even understand what the icons are on them. So anyway, one's up, one's down, left, right, you know, kind of thing. But go into your home button, settings, and look for restore default settings. And then usually it's going to be the clear all data and settings, and that should reset the printer to factory, and then you can just reset it up with your internet connection. But yeah, I wish they would have told you that.
1: Yeah, I wish they had too. Either had me use a completely different name, or because I keep running into this situation where it comes up with the name, but the password doesn't match, and I know what the password is. There's no question.
0: Yes.
1: In fact, I just put in a new item, and it loaded right up, no problem.
0: Yeah, and it's a little confusing because, yes, it still knows the old user, the old Wi-Fi network name, but then the passwords change, and not every product is as smart. Like, some of them get really confused when this happens, and so I can see why that would create some issues. But, yeah, in the future, just, you know, for everyone else that may be changing, and I did this exactly once, Meredith, I will tell you, as you might imagine, I have a bunch of smart home stuff that I test in my house. And the first time I ever did this, this was many years ago, I was like, all right, new Wi-Fi networks, you know, I got a new router, and I was like, okay, now we're going to do a whole new setup, and let me do a whole new name and everything. And I realized in about 10 seconds my mistake, when every single light in my home, every single camera, every single thing that I had set up all had to be reset. And I was like, oh no, why did I do that? And I will never do that again.
1: Exactly what happened to me. Every light, so much.
0: Oh, I'm sorry. Well, hopefully you can get this printer back up and running. And once you do that, I know printers are the toughest piece of smart home machinery that we have. So if you get that working, Meredith, I feel like everything else in your home will fall into place.
1: Thank you so much, Rich.
0: All right. Have a great day.
1: By the way, I have remembered that same label maker.
0: Oh, you do? You remember it? Is it embossed, right? Is it?
1: I still have stickers on some of my old kitchen things.
0: Yes, Dymo. Dymo Organizer Express Pro. Yeah, it's an embosser. That's what it's called. So, I know.
1: Those stickers lasted forever.
0: They did. That's why they got rid of it. All the good stuff back in the day lasted forever. That's why they got rid of it, because they want you to update everything nowadays and every year, you know? Okay. Thanks for the call. Appreciate it. 888-RICH-101, 888-742-4101. If you have ChatGPT on your phone or on your computer, ChatGPT has a new voice experience. It's called ChatGPT Live, GPT Live. And the biggest change is full duplex conversation. That means it's not like a computer where it's like talk, wait for a response, talk. You can now just have a back and forth conversation. If you want to know how to find this, just open up the ChatGPT app on your phone. And there is next to the search box, there's a little blue icon. If it's lit up in blue, you know you have the new experience. Just try chatting with it. It is wild. We are getting much closer to an AI assistant that is just truly remarkable. Coming up, we're going to talk travel tips coming up next.
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11: From the Platte Valley Bank Weather Center, I'm meteorologist Megan Mulford. A heat advisory remains in effect. Lows level off around 68 overnight under clear skies, southeasterly winds 10 to 20 miles an hour. Lots of sunshine outside again Monday. Daytime highs approaching 97. Clear skies Monday night, 68. Clear skies and dry Tuesday and Wednesday, upper 90s. Tuesday, mid 90s by Wednesday. Right now, it's 75 degrees.
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0: Welcome back to Rich on Tech. Rich DeMuro here, hanging out with you, talking technology. 888-RICH-101, 888-742-4101. Coming to you live from New York City this weekend. We've got two big events coming up. Samsung announced Galaxy Unpacked Wednesday, July 22nd in London. Yes, I will be there. Very exciting. The official invitation is A New Shape Unfolds. Yes, we're probably getting a new wider Galaxy Z foldable. So more of a widescreen foldable when you open it, which is going to be great for watching movies. Also expected the Z Flip 8, maybe a new watch, maybe a preview of Samsung's smart glasses. And if you want, if you think you're going to buy one of these foldable phones from Samsung, you might want to sign up, put your email address. You can get a $30 Samsung, I believe it's a Samsung credit towards the new phone. And then not to be outdone, Google has their event happening. They announced theirs, Made by Google, Wednesday, August 12th, right here in New York City. Keynote begins at 6 p.m. Interesting. They're doing a nighttime one. It will be live streamed, but of course, this is going to be for the next generation of Pixel devices, Pixel 11, Pixel 11 Pro, Pro XL, the Pro Fold, and a Pixel Watch 5. None of that's been announced publicly, but of course, that's what we're expecting. Keep in mind, this is a little bit earlier than last year's Pixel launch, which I can remember going to. They had Jimmy Fallon host it. It was like a kind of a Tonight Show takeoff, but launching phones. And this is all a prelude to what Apple is going to do in September. They're expected to have a foldable phone. So my advice right now, if you are buying or in the market for a smartphone, you probably want to wait until September, because then you'll see what Apple's doing, what Samsung's doing, and what Google's doing. And you'll have all the information at hand to make a great decision. All right. With that said, we've got Marissa Strang. She is a travel blogger and founder of The Marissa Daily. And she talks a lot about how technology can help travelers find deals. Marissa, welcome to the show.
1: Hi, Rich. Thanks for having me.
0: Thanks for being here. You're on the East Coast, aren't you?
1: I am. I'm in the DC area.
0: Okay, nice. So tell us a little bit about yourself. How'd you get started in this whole travel world and giving people tips on this?
1: Yeah, so essentially I grew up traveling with my family and always loved it. And then fast forwarding, in grad school, I started a blog where I talked about lifestyle, travel, all these different things. But I noticed the more I talked about trips, the more I talked about travel planning, people really just wanted to know, how are you doing this? How are you booking cheap flights? How are you always on the go? And how can I do that for myself? So I continue to grow my platform, sharing all the resources I can to help other people make memories. And, you know, 6 years later, here we are. I quit my corporate job in 2022, and now I do it full time.
0: Wow. I love hearing that. Not that I'm saying you should quit your job, but I love hearing that, you know, there's a world out there where you can make a living doing something like this, doing something you love, and it's on your own accord. I mean, you knew what it was like to work for someone else, and now I'm sure it's even tougher to work for yourself, but much more satisfying for sure. Where can we find you online, by the way? What's the best way to follow you?
1: Yeah, the best platform to find me is on Instagram at marissa.daily. That's one R, two S's, daily like every day. Or if people are interested in reading longer travel guides, I have a lot of great guides on themarissadaily.com.
0: All right, so give us all your secrets. First off, I mean, I know everyone's using AI to plan trips. What do you make of that? Do you think it's reliable? Do you think it's good?
1: Yeah, I think it's so interesting, right? Technology has evolved so much in the travel planning sphere. I mean, before, you know, people relied on travel agents, guidebooks, an amalgamation of a million Google searches. But now, a lot of the times, you can get everything in one area, whether you're using Google and it has this new controversial AI tool where it kind of scrubs all the websites and compiles it into one answer, or a lot of people are using ChatGPT and Gemini. So it's really interesting to see these chatbots kind of arrive on the scene where they scrape all this information and bring it together. Now, your question of whether it's reliable is a little touchy, right? Because a lot of the times I think AI kind of lacks the nuance or the really the human touch of what someone might need to like understand what is real and what's not, whether something's a tourist trap and what's not, whether something's open and what's not. Is it going to send you all the way from through the seven boroughs in one day? And it doesn't make sense because it doesn't have always the perspective of like what's close to each other. And then also there was a story recently where a couple didn't know, AI didn't essentially tell them they needed a visa to get into a country, or I think it said the country was visa free, and then they arrived to the border and they weren't let in. So it's really interesting. I think that AI is a very powerful tool, and I do think it's a great tool for travel planning, but it's so important to do your own due diligence and not just accept it at face value.
0: Yeah, that is very, very true. And two notes on that. First off, yes, double check what it's telling you. Like my kid was asking about going into Canada, and he's like, oh, I think you only need this. And I was like, well, I don't know. You might want to double check that like on the official Canadian website, right? Like don't just take what that AI overview is telling you. And then yesterday, my wife and I were going for some ice cream and I looked up, I wanted vegan soft serve with rainbow sprinkles. And so I looked it up. I found this little place and it said it had vegan ube ice cream. I think I'm saying that right. Or, you know, soft serve. We walk all the way over there. It was like 20 minutes. And it turns out the vegan ice cream was just regular ice cream. It wasn't the soft serve. And so AI got something a little bit right. They did have something vegan that was really unique and interesting, but it was not exactly what I looked for. And like, I didn't cross-reference. We just went right on this one, you know, search I did. But anyway, so cross-reference, double-check everything for sure. What about some, I mean, everyone wants to know how to book the best flight deals. Like, what's your advice there?
1: Yeah. So, I mean, Google Flights is always the best place to start, in my opinion. I do like to use Skyscanner sometimes, but Google Flights has been kind of my primary place to look for flight deals. I love that when you go on the app, there's now like this new AI feature actually where you could type in and say, hey, I mean, me being in the DC area, I'd love to have a 7-day trip to the Caribbean in the next 4 months. Can you look for some flight deals? And it'll pull up some great deals. Now, sometimes the route might be 27 hours. So you just go back in, you change the prompt and you say, I definitely want the route to be less than 8 hours. And it will kind of compile all these different flight options for you. But outside of that feature, it's just amazing that it has this calendar where you can kind of look and choose your home airport, choose where you want to go, and then essentially look at each day and see which days have the cheapest flight routes. It's just so amazing to have all of that in one place rather than going to 20 different airline websites and trying to compile it yourself.
0: What about some apps? Do you have any apps that you really rely on? I know Flighty is a popular app that people like, you know, for travel. Is there anything that you kind of like your secret weapon when you travel?
1: Yeah, I mean, before the trip, I love to use Hopper also sometimes to like track flights because it's really good for those notifications. Like, hey, your flight is dropped. Google Flights also has that, but sometimes the emails get lost in my 2000 emails that I have. So I do like to use Hopper because it'll just give me the push notifications on tracking flights. But also when I'm on the trip compiling this itinerary, I have this app called TripIt, where as soon as you book a flight, hotel, car, other reservation, you just forward the confirmation email to plans@tripit.com and it will compile it all together and add it into an itinerary for your trip. So it's really nice just to have everything in one place. Third, I love the XE app. It's the currency converter by XE. And it just helps to provide these like real-time currency conversions. Because I feel like sometimes when we're in another country, it feels like we're spending Monopoly money. Like you don't really know how much you're spending. You're just swipe, swipe, swipe or spending the local currency. So it's nice to have the XE app to be able in real time to see that conversion rate and realize, oh, maybe that's a little more than I thought it was.
0: That's so true. I like to just ignore the conversion rate and be like, I don't even know what this is. I'm just gonna assume there's like some kind of rounding. Like if it's like 10,000, I'm like, oh, that's probably $100. I don't really know, even though you know, when you do the XE thing. All right. Any technology that you can't leave home without when you travel? I mean, anything that you like to bring on your trips?
1: Oh, I would say one that I love. Well, first of all, I am always worried when bags are force checked. I'm a carry-on only girly. I really try to stuff everything so I can just bring it on with me. But in the event that I can't, I love my Apple AirTags. I pack them in all of my luggage. Always helps me to know where my luggage is going, whether it's made it on the plane, whether it hasn't. And actually now on the newest iteration of them, they have a relationship with some of the airlines so that if your luggage gets misplaced, you can just send them the Find My link and the airlines can look for it themselves. So that's really nice that they have this partner program. Outside of that, of course, I love to use my Apple Watch because it really helps me like when I'm looking for steps or if I'm not a local somewhere, and I don't want to be holding up my phone looking at the map. It's nice that it gives you those push notifications telling you turn here, turn right here. This sounds like an Apple ad now, but it's my AirPods everywhere. Now they have real-time translation. So if you're trying to listen to something and translate it, it has that real-time translation feature.
0: Have you tried that? Have you used that in real life? Because I keep wanting to try that. I have not used that in real life.
1: I haven't yet, but I actually have some trips planned this year where I'm planning to. So I did just get like the newest version, and like that's my plan is like on these trips to try to see how reliable it is. But it's really exciting, and I'm sure they'll continue to like update the software to make it better and better.
0: All right, we're going to leave it there. Marissa.daily on Instagram. Marissa.daily on Instagram if you want all of her travel tips. Thanks so much for joining me today.
1: Thanks for having me.
0: Where are you off to next?
1: I am off to Belize in actually a week and a half. So, I'll be there for a week.
0: Okay. Have fun. 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

Welcome back to Rich on Tech. Rich DeMuro here, hanging out with you from the top of the Marriott State Building in New York City, talking technology at 888-RICH-101, 888-742-4101. Marriott did not sponsor this. No, I'm just joking. But yes, I am in New York City for the Bon Jovi concert this weekend. And like I said, as any native New Jerseyan, it's like an homage, right? You gotta do it. You gotta make the pilgrimage once. Gotta see Bruce Springsteen, Bon Jovi. I mean, Frank Sinatra would have been fun, but I'll listen to him on my Sundays while I'm making Sunday supper. But we've got lots to talk about still on the show. This trip, we were just talking travel, and it's funny because I was like, you know what? I want to be one of those people that packs just in a carry-on. Like, let me try that for one of my trips because I hate doing that. I like to take as much stuff as I want, right? And so I'm always like, I'll just take a big bag. I'll check it. It's fine. But I'm like, every single person I know, I don't know how they do it. They all pack in a carry-on. And I'm like, I need like 10,000 things when I travel. I want options. So this time I said, you know what? I went on ChatGPT. I said exactly where I was going, for how many days, and what I was doing. And, you know, the dinners I was having, the events I was going to. And I said, give me the packing list. And sure enough, it came up with a packing list. Like, AI comes up with an answer for everything, whether it's right or wrong. And I packed according to that list. Now, I will tell you, I followed it mostly. I might have put like an extra thing or two in there, an extra shirt. But for my pants and stuff, I packed exactly what it said. And I will tell you, yes, it all fit in a carry-on and I had room to spare. My wife was like, wait, how did you do that? I said, I just literally followed ChatGPT's instructions. And I'm not kidding. It has been so lean for wearing stuff. I'm so used to just having all this stuff at my disposal. And now I'm like, oh no, I gotta fold that back up and use it later, or hang it up and wear that another time if I only wore it for like an hour or something. So it can work, but it is, I don't know how you people pack in just a carry-on. It is a really tough thing for me to do. I have so much stuff, even my backpack. One more thing about travel before we get to Gary and Indio here. Flighty, the app I love, a lot of people love this app. They have a new feature called Connection Assistant. So when you have a layover somewhere, it will tell you how good or how tough that layover is going to be. And it also tells you what you need to do, whether you need to change terminals, go through security, clear passport, recheck your bags, ride a train, whatever you need to know about that layover, it will tell you. And it will tell you how long that step usually takes. It personalizes everything. And it tells you if your connection is relaxed, normal, tight, or at risk. And I can tell you my next travel, I already popped it into the Flighty app. It tells me that my connection, this is so great. And I think

0: just put the information into the Flighty app. But I'm looking at my next connection, and let's see, where is it here? It is right there. It says relaxed. I've got a 2-hour and 9-minute connection, and that's 1 hour, 19 minutes more than the suggested minimum. And oh my gosh, this is really, really precise. Oh my God, this is like super nerdy. But it tells you what terminal you start out in, what exactly you have to do, deplane in terminal 3, follow the airside connector to the international terminal. I mean, this is pretty exact. So you got to give Flighty credit. They have really done a good job with their app and making travel so much easier. The thing that's annoying is that it's still Apple only. So if you're on Android, there's an app called By Air. It's not as good, but it does a lot of the same things. But I really wish that Flighty, can you please just make an Android version of this app as well? And a lot of these features, especially the premium features, do require a subscription. All right, enough about that. Let's go to Gary in Indio. You're on with Rich.
1: Rich, I got a question. You there?
0: Yeah, I'm here. Sorry, I meant to say line one for Bobo, who's switching today, but go ahead. He figured it out.
1: That's okay. Hey, I have a friend that her husband recently died, and she's not very tech savvy, and I'm not the savviest. And we want to go into her computer and see how many duplicate subscriptions he's had. Like, he might have 5 Clean My Computer apps or things like that, and we want to clean it up so she's not paying for all these. Is there an easy way to do it, or an app that scans everything?
0: I don't think there's an I'm sorry to hear about your friend's husband, first off. I don't think there's an easy way to do this, and you bring up a good point. This is one of those things where you're basically left to clean up the piece, pick up the pieces, figure out what this person had, what they subscribed to. And some of these may be on like a year subscription, so you may not figure this out until the next time around when the charge comes through. So what I would do is I would take notice. I would go on the computer. There's several ways to do this, and this could also include streaming subscriptions. It could include things that they had, been to.
1: Right.
0: And there's, by the way, a million and one ways to do this. I'm just going to tell you what I think might be the easiest. I think the easiest would be to go through the computer, number one, and just look at all the apps that are installed on there and on the phone. And you can go through and get an idea of, okay, here's an app that's an antivirus app. Like, does that have a subscription involved? And kind of just take note of those. That's number one. Go on the iPhone, same thing. I think the easiest way to do this is really to go through and probably, if you have the accounts, like a Chase account, like whatever like credit card or bank account they have, probably the easiest way is to go through and export a year's. That's going to be really tricky. For the monthly subscriptions, you might just go through and export a statement, maybe take a sample of like 6 months of statements, print those out, and go through and highlight anything that might be construed as a subscription. Alternatively, you can take those and you can toss them into ChatGPT if you're comfortable doing that, and saying, hey, identify anything here that may be a recurring subscription. You can do that. On the iPhone, if they have an iPhone or an Android, it's pretty easy to figure out what they've been subscribed to, because you can go into your settings up at the top where it has your name. There's a subscription section on Apple, and that will show you all your subscriptions there. And then on Google, you can just Google Play subscriptions online, and it will say manage Google Play subscriptions. You can see all the things subscribed to on there. But otherwise, there's not really like a, there are apps like the app Rocket Money can go through, but you have to link up all of the different bank accounts. So you'd have to be comfortable doing that. ChatGPT also has the ability to link up the bank accounts, and it will find all of these subscriptions as well. They have a thing called ChatGPT Finances, and I'm actually signed up for that. It works really well. It went through all of my stuff, and it presents a list of every single subscription you're in. So the other thing you could do is cancel out the credit cards, and you can start fresh with a new card. I know that's not ideal, but... Yeah, Gary, you've got your work cut out for you here, helping your friend here, for sure.
1: Okay, thank you very much, Rich.
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6: ABC News, I'm Wayne Cabot. Oil is trading much higher as fighting resumes across the Gulf, Iran firing on commercial vessels in the Strait of Hormuz, as U.S. forces conduct strikes on Iranian targets. Both U.S. and global Brent crude up more than 3%. Brent approaching, as we say, $80 a barrel. U.S. gasoline prices are rising for the first time since May. One of the war's strongest supporters was Lindsey Graham. And on ABC's Jay O'Brien has learned what likely caused his sudden death at 71.
7: Graham's office sharing the preliminary findings from the medical examiner, showing the senator died from a ruptured aorta stemming from heart disease.
6: Graham had just returned from Ukraine, hoping to help end its war. But near a playground, a Russian missile strike sent children screaming as they sought shelter in a coffee shop, glass shattering around them. This is ABC News. A fast and furious storm filled Philadelphia with water, swamping homes, rearranging street parking even. ABC's Elizabeth Worthington is there.
8: More than a dozen parked cars were pushed by the rushing water.
9: And then next thing you know, I saw all of our cars overhead just come down a block,
8: slamming into each other or into street poles.
10: I don't have no car. I don't know how I'm going to get to work.
8: The water flooded Kiana Futrell's first floor.
10: It was up to my thighs.
8: The city is prioritizing incidents based on severity.
10: I lost everything. My insurance don't cover it. I don't know how I'm going to recover.
8: Mayor Sherelle Parker said response teams are working to address all impacted neighborhoods and asked for patience.
6: People ran to a bathroom hoping to escape a fire that engulfed a Bangkok pub early Monday. A horrific scene. The prime minister finding survivors whose friends ran to the back.
11: Many of them were not able to make their way out.
6: At least 27 people died in that fire. I'm Wayne Cabot, ABC News.
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23: From the Platte Valley Bank Weather Center, I'm meteorologist Megan Mulford. A heat advisory remains in effect. Lows level off around 68 overnight under clear skies, southeasterly winds 10 to 20 miles an hour. Lots of sunshine outside again Monday. Daytime highs approaching 97. Clear skies Monday night, 68. Clear skies and dry Tuesday and Wednesday, upper 90s. Tuesday, mid 90s by Wednesday. Right now, 73.

0: Welcome back to Rich on Tech. Rich DeMuro here, hanging out with you, talking technology. 888-RICH-101, 888-742-4101. Broadcasting live from New York City this weekend. Welcome back to Rich on Tech. New York City, always a fun place to be. So much going on here. I don't know, should I give away the place I went to? It's one of my friend's favorite places. And my wife and I ended up going there last night to check it out. It's this place called, should I say it? I guess it's fine. I mean, if you ever visit New York City, it's a really cool spot. It's called the Portrait Bar. My pal Matt Swider, who runs theshortcut.com, he's always mentioning it. And we stumbled upon it last night, and it was great. Really, really cool little place. One of the most unique things I've ever eaten, I know I talk a lot about vegan. I'm not a vegan. I'm not a vegetarian, but I do appreciate those foods sometimes. And so last night they had this mushrami, I think it was called. Mushrami sandwich. Mushrami sandwich. And it was a mushroom pastrami sandwich at the Portrait Bar. And I've never heard of this, but it was basically mushrooms that were sort of pastrami spiced with sauerkraut, Swiss, Thousand Island, and rye bread. And it was delicious. Really, like, I'm craving that again. I would have that any day of the week. And my wife and I split it, and it was just delicious. So anyway, if you're in town, check it out. It's called the Portrait Bar. It's in some fancy hotel. So it's one of those places that you can't just walk by and see. Like, you would have to know about this place to go in there. 888-RICH-101, 888-742-4101. There are some weird things that can mess up your Wi-Fi. The BBC did an interview with Alex Hills, one of the pioneers of Wi-Fi. And he says microwave ovens can interfere with older Wi-Fi because they both use the 2.4 gigahertz frequency. Routers that use the 5 gigahertz or 6 are much less susceptible to interference. Fish tanks. You got a fish tank? That could be bad for your Wi-Fi. Water absorbs radio waves, so a large aquarium between your router and your laptop could create a dead zone. Mirrors and large TVs. Don't put your router behind your TV or near a mirror. They can reflect Wi-Fi signals, so do not do that. Dense materials. We know this from living in lots of apartments over the years. Old school buildings, brick, concrete, stone, they all weaken Wi-Fi much more than drywall or wood. So one of the easiest fixes, if you're getting a bad Wi-Fi signal before you blow everything up, just move your router to a new location. Put it in a central location. Put it up as high as possible. Keep it out. Do not put it inside a cabinet or inside a closet. That will not make your Wi-Fi signal better. And if that does not work, if one router is not enough, you might want to consider getting a mesh Wi-Fi system. The one I like is called Eero, but there are plenty out there. Those give you multiple access points that all work together to give you better coverage. And weather doesn't usually affect Wi-Fi inside your home, but snow, ice, or extreme temperatures can disrupt infrastructure outside or block satellite internet dishes. So anyway, that's the thing. Like, if you're paying for, you know, 500 down and you're only getting 100 through your system in your house, it's probably your Wi-Fi signal. That's probably what's happening. So when you do a speed test, you should always plug your computer into your router so that way you can get a true speed test and see how good it is. All right, let's go to line 4, Cam in Buena Park. Cam, are you there?
1: Yes, I'm here again. Thank you for taking my call. I love your show, and you have a great, great explanation power for novice users. I appreciate that. So I have a quick question.
0: Thank you. Okay.
1: I have a 10-year-old Wi-Fi router. I named it Cam 2.5 back 10 years ago, and I have about a few devices. One of these devices, thermostat, Honeywell, and some of the cameras, which I cannot, ring camera that I have to put down. So I want to buy a new router, Wi-Fi network router, and I want to name call Cam 2.5, which I already have same name, so I don't have to mess with my all existing devices. So I bought this T-Mobile Wi-Fi, you know, this modem with the Wi-Fi on it.
0: Yeah.
1: And when I name it 2.5, it doesn't allow special character, which is dot. So So I was wondering, any other device that I can buy and name is called Cam 2.5?
0: Oh, interesting. So it won't allow you to put the period in there?
1: Yes.
0: On the T-Mobile router?
1: I mean, it does allow, but it says not a special character not allowed.
0: Okay, so special character not allowed. Interesting. Okay, so... I mean, the only thing you could do is really get another router that you plug into the T-Mobile and then use that. Cause I haven't tried to put a period in my, I have some dashes in my, Wi-Fi name. So that doesn't seem to mess it up. I've not tried to put a dot in there or period. So if it's not allowing that, that might be part of their rules on there. You could
1: I just want to buy a new Wi-Fi device or network device or network Wi-Fi, so I can name it Cam 2.5. So that way I don't have to change setting on my existing device, which I already configured as Cam 2.5.
0: Right. This is what we talked about earlier, where if you get a new Wi-Fi router and you name it the network the same as your old one, everything will carry over. In this case, if you got the T-Mobile, is this the T-Mobile home internet?
1: Well, no, T-Mobile cross it out. I just get you an example. I have a Wi-Fi router that I want, this is 10 years old, and I name it 2.5.
0: Oh, okay.
1: And I want to buy a new one, so which has a better speed, but I want to name it 2.5.
0: Okay, right. So you just need a new router that will allow you to do this. So I think the bottom line is, if the one that you're using is not allowing you to do this, I would just take a look at some of the top-rated Wi-Fi routers. If you don't need a mesh networking system, the TP-Links rate really highly. I know there's a little controversy with the TP-Links and the whole, you know, band and China stuff and the whole router situation. None of that has really happened yet, and they keep pushing the deadlines and all this stuff. So until then, the TP-Links are still pretty highly rated. So check out those. TP-Link Archer specifically, a lot of the reviewers like those. I personally like the Eero, which is really a good one, the Eero, and Amazon has a bunch of those.
1: Cam 2.5?
0: I have not tried doing that, but I don't see why you wouldn't be able to. So I have not seen, I have not seen a place where you can't do that, but I don't know because I have not tested that personally. So I'd have to go back into my internet and see if I can rename a network that. But I'm a little confused. Is the old router not letting you do it, or the new one that you purchased not letting you do it?
1: Well, the old one is working fine, but I want to get rid of it and buy a new one. So, but when the new one, I got it from T-Mobile, you know, it's just an example. But when I set it up, the name called Cam 2.5, it doesn't allow me. I can do underscore or dash, but not dot.
0: Okay, got it.
1: I'll see if any other network device, Wi-Fi device that I can buy and name it Cam 2.5.
0: I'm going to see if that's a universal thing or just a T-Mobile thing. So I'm going to try on my phone right here. I'm going to go Rich 2.5, and let's see if it allows me to do that. And it does. So it sounds like that is a restriction on this particular router. So I think if you find another router you like and it works well, I would just go with that, and I think you'll be okay. Thanks for the call, Cam. Appreciate that. And I would say check out the TP-Links. Check out the Eeros if you want something that's simple. But the Asus routers are also great. I mean, there's just so many. Any of them will work for what you're doing. It just sounds like that is a limitation of that specific T-Mobile router that you got somehow. Real quick, before we go to break, there is a Saber, which is a personal safety company. They have new smart pepper spray. This is pepper spray that pairs with your smartphone over Bluetooth. And when you use the pepper spray, it automatically sends your GPS location to your emergency contacts. It's kind of interesting. So the contacts will receive a text message with your live location, which continues until you mark yourself as safe. They do not need the app themselves. And let's see here. Now, it's going to email you. It's going to text your contacts. If you want it to call 911, you would actually have to pay for a subscription. But kind of interesting, and it makes a lot of sense. I know they've had smart pepper spray before, but this one seems to be even smarter. The only limitation I would say is because this relies on your phone has to be nearby, has to be powered on, and it has to be paired with this, and the app has to be connected. And on the iPhone, we know that apps can go to sleep in the background. So this will tell you, I guess, if the app isn't ready, you know, or somehow got disconnected. But so it's not something I feel like it'd be really tough to make sure that this works 100% of the time, but it's kind of a neat thing to have as a backup. But anyway, Saber Smart Pepper Spray. I will put a link on the website. I thought that was pretty interesting. RichOnTech.tv. All right, 888-RICH-101, 888-742-4101. Still got more guests coming up to talk about accessibility. I'm also going to tell you how to turn an old iPhone into the perfect kid's phone. Wired had a cool article about this feature. I'll tell you what it is coming up right after this.
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0: Welcome back to Rich on Tech. Rich DeMuro here, hanging out with you, talking technology. 888-RICH-101, 888-742-4101. I get really excited about new things, and ChatGPT came out with a whole new desktop app that I immediately downloaded and immediately uninstalled my old ChatGPT app, and then I realized my mistake. So number one, the new app, if you are not like a major ChatGPT power user, do not download it. You don't need it. The old app will continue to get support. The old app will continue to work. And in fact, for most people, the old app is probably better because it doesn't burn through all of your usage in about 10 seconds like I did. So the new app is much more powerful for controlling your computer. And there is one feature that I really like about it. And this is what I, so my old setup was I had Chrome as my browser, and then I had ChatGPT's Atlas as my other browser, and I would use that because I really loved how ChatGPT was integrated into the sidebar. And that means that anything that I was looking at on my browser, ChatGPT could offer assistance or summarization, or when I'm doing my email, it can help me with my emails. And so that was a great thing to have. Well, they now built that feature into Chrome, but as a sidebar. But the problem is you need the new ChatGPT app to use it. It doesn't work with the old ChatGPT app. So that's why I did this whole installation. But then I quickly realized the new ChatGPT app is all about controlling your computer and all these tasks and agents and things like that that I really don't need just now. And so that's really why you would want it. If you're a power user, because it can automate your browser, control your computer, do AI coding, and work through all your different apps that are on your computer. That's really what it's for. Like this idea of like an AI agent. It took me a while to realize that on the, even on the new app, you can open up what's, it's like a classic chat now. I mean, it's just really confusing. So bottom line, don't download the new ChatGPT app unless you need the power functionality of like controlling your computer, because the ChatGPT classic is fine. It's gonna work just fine. It was quite the mess on my computer when I did this all. And now I've gotten rid of the Atlas browser and I need that again. So it's like a whole big thing. But anyway, ChatGPT did get some updates to the models and things like that. And it's fast and I guess the new one is called Sol. ChatGPT Sol, which is, let's see, 5.6 Sol. It's got all these different, I mean, it's just, this AI stuff is, you almost need like a full-time job just to figure out AI at this point, like how many things are available through there. So, okay, Wired had a cool article on assistive access. This is a feature that's built into the iPhone, but a lot of people don't realize that it could turn your phone into a much simpler phone. So it's typically, it was created for people with cognitive disabilities, but the author, Jeremy White in Wired, says, hey, it also works really well as a stripped-down phone for kids. So instead of relying on screen time, you can choose exactly which apps appear on the phone. Calls, messages, maps, camera, photos, music. You can make it simple. One of the biggest advantages, he says, is that you can completely eliminate web browsing by not including Safari or any other browser. And if anyone texts your kid a web link, they won't be able to open it because they won't have access to a web browser. You can also decide who the child can call or text, whether the keypad is available, whether speakerphone can be used, anything. Basically, it is all customizable through this assistive access. It does require a separate passcode, so kids can't just exit this interface and go to the normal one. And the setup still supports all the features that parents want, like Maps, FaceTime, Find My Tracking, Apple Wallet, if you decide to enable them. The author says that he basically repurposed an iPhone 13 that was sitting in a drawer instead of buying a new device or paying for a minimal phone, because this did exactly what he needed. The only thing is, he said, voicemail doesn't work in assistive access. That's kind of strange. And you have to leave assistive access before powering off the phone. So that could be complicated, because if the child needs to power the phone off for some reason, they wouldn't be able to, unless they knew mom and dad's PIN. Anyway, if you want to check this out and see if it might work for your, for a loved one that you know, or someone that you know, this might benefit, you go to settings, accessibility, and look for assistive access, and then tap setup assistive access. You choose the apps and then you choose a passcode. I'll link up the article on my website, richontech.tv. Irma in Northern California writes, "Hey Rich, I love your show. I tell everyone about it. I'm 88. I love the tech world and listen every week. Since I can't always catch you on the radio, I've been listening to the podcast, which I love. My question is about unwanted email. Every morning I wake up to 50 or more junk messages. Is there any way to stop them without paying for a service?" Well, first off, Irma, thanks for listening there in Northern California. Love that you love the show. So here is my tried and true method. Number one, only use the unsubscribe link on emails from legitimate companies that you recognize. We're talking Macy's, Home Depot, Bed Bath & Beyond, Container Store, whatever, Sweetgreen, whatever you get emails from that are a legitimate company, they will honor that unsubscribe link. Or if it's like a Constant Contact or, you know, any of those things like that, any of those subscriber mailing lists, they will honor that. If it's spam, do not click it. Don't even open it. Because if you open these things, it might confirm that your email address is active. So anything that looks like spam, anything you did not sign up for, anything you don't want, do not open, delete it. You can mark it as spam, so your email provider kind of learns from that, and it will help block those in the future. But I think the real best tip that I have and why my inbox stays pretty clean, even though my address is everywhere, is I turn off what's called remote image loading. Look in your email settings, see if you have this. If you have this feature, you can turn it off. And basically, some senders will use hidden images to track when you open an email. And that's how they know that, oh, Irma has looked at this email. Let's send them more emails. And so if you turn off remote image loading, it disables that functionality and they can't tell that you opened their email. And that is a great way to reduce your spam. Hopefully those steps can help you cut down on those 50 or so junk messages. If they're going to your junk mail, then it's your email provider is doing their job. More Rich on Tech after
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1: From the Platte Valley Bank Weather Center, I'm meteorologist Megan Mulford. A heat advisory continues until midnight Wednesday night. Clear skies overnight with a low of 68. Southeast winds 10 to 20 miles an hour. Ample sunshine expected Monday, high of 97. Monday night, 68. Sunny skies and dry Tuesday and Wednesday, upper 90s. Tuesday, mid-90s by Wednesday. Currently, it's 72 degrees.
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0: Welcome back to Rich on Tech. Rich DeMiro here, hanging out with you, talking technology. The website for the show, richontech.tv. This is episode 182. So if you go to the website, richontech.tv/182, you type that in, it'll bring you straight to the show notes. And it will bring you to more information about everything that I mentioned here. All right, joining me now is Christopher Kelly. He has been working in accessibility for a very long time, and invited him to come on the show and talk about some of the websites, apps, anything that makes it easier for everyone to use technology, especially as we age. Chris, thanks so much for joining me today.
1: Hey, it's great to be here. Thanks for inviting me.
0: Yeah, so tell me about, you said you've worked in digital accessibility since 2002. What does that mean exactly?
1: So digital accessibility is similar to what other people, you know, might think of accessibility in the physical world. It's making digital interfaces, that's websites, software, applications, PDFs, Word documents, anything that's digital on your phone, computer, tablet, whatever, accessible to users with disabilities. And what we do as accessibility professionals is help designers and coders and developers build them in such a way that they can interact with assistive technology like screen readers or usable by keyboard only, or the adaptive mice and adaptive keyboards, soon technologies, things like that. It's very similar to building buildings. We advise, it's sort of the same as if you advised an architect on how to design a building with ramps and elevators to work well with a wheelchair. We just do it in the digital realm.
0: And how do you think we are? Like, where are we at with this stuff? Do you think this has gotten better over the past couple of years? Do you think there's still a ways to go?
1: Well, it's very much like the physical realm in the ADA. When I met my wife 24 years ago, she said to me, I thought the ADA fixed everything. And I'm like, well, child, that's so nice of you to think that. things are better. Are they where we'd like them to be? No. That's why I still have a job, because there's still work to do. But things have definitely improved in the 22 years that I've been doing it, that's for sure.
0: What are some of the things that folks with disabilities run into online? Like what are those issues?
1: So what's a lot of people don't realize is about 20% of the United States population has some sort of disability, and that covers everything, you know, cognitive, physical, mobility, and visual and hearing. But the things we run into in the digital realm, you know, when we're working on websites or applications, is simple things like making sure your apps, if you're using a desktop computer or a laptop, that the application or website can be used with a keyboard only. Not everybody can use a mouse or a touchpad due to mobility issues, you know, Parkinson's, ALS, cerebral palsy, like I've got, other disabilities. So make sure you can use that app, a website, just simply by tabbing with the tab on the key on the keyboard, moving around that way, hitting the enter key, space bar to activate things. Make sure you design things so they work in a way with a keyboard that makes sense as well. Don't come up with weird new interfaces that people have to figure out. You have to hit Alt X and left arrow just to do something. Just make it with the arrow key, simple things like that. Missing alt text on images is the most common thing. If you read about lawsuits related to digital accessibility, it's usually around missing alt text on images. I've got a shopping site, I've got pictures of things, I didn't describe them. That sort of thing. Those are the two most common things. When it comes to screen reader users, they also run into problems.

0: problems with programmatic issues where forms aren't labeled properly, so they know that the first name field is the first name field and last name and that sort of thing. Those are probably the three most common things you run into.
1: And how do you tell if these things are there? Like, if, you know, like you mentioned the using a keyboard to navigate a website. Like, how do you even know how to check for that?
0: So the keyboard testing is the easiest thing, and anybody can do it. Again, it's just put your mouse away. If you've got a website, a blog, whatever that you're working on, and you're wondering if it's keyboard accessible, try to use it without your mouse. Just start tabbing with the keyboard and look on the screen. And can you see where focus goes? Because that's another issue. Sometimes the focus is moving around, but designers think the little focus indicator you get on things, you know, the sort of little box or underline that moves around as you tab, they make it go away because they don't like the look of it. Make sure that's there. Make sure you can see where you're at. And then just tab around, and when you get into fields, hit the enter key to activate them. See if you can type in those fields. If you've got a tab panel, go to that and see if the arrows move around on it. Just play around with the keyboard and see if you can do everything. And if you find you can't, then there's a problem because that's going to be a problem for mobility users, mobility impaired users, but also screen reader users because screen readers on your laptop and your desktop all use the keyboard to navigate as well. Simple way to check that.
1: Now I've heard of I think it's called JAWS as the as one of the popular screen readers. Do you recommend any others that you like?
0: So there's several out there. I mean, Windows has its own built-in. It's called Narrator. It's okay. I have a friend who is blind who told me, and this was a long time ago, so I'm sure it's improved since then, but he used to say Narrator is the one you use while you're installing another one. On the Windows side, JAWS is the granddaddy. It's been out there for decades. It's fantastic. You have to pay for it. They have a subscription and purchase models and things like that. There's also one called NVDA, which stands for Non-Visual Disk Desktop Access, I believe. It's a nonprofit out of Australia. They take donations. It's also very good. And you can install that and use it on your Windows machine. On the Mac side, Macs have one built in, same as they do on iPhones and iPads. And it's got the same name. It's called VoiceOver. VoiceOver, JAWS, and NVDA. They're a little bit different. There are some differences in some of the keyboard commands, but in basic functionality, they all basically do the same thing. But if you've got a Mac, it's already built in. And again, on the Windows side, JAWS, NVDA, or Narrator, those are all available to you.
1: What about mobile phones? Do you feel like they have come a long way with these accessibility features? And are there any things that we should look into? I mean, I know there's an entire section on both the Pixel or on Android and on iPhone when it comes to accessibility. Are there any features that
0: Oh,
1: like
0: yeah.
1: you really people should know about?
0: So they all have their screen readers too. If you're looking at an Android mobile device, whether it's a phone or a tablet, they have tap. It's called TalkBack. On the iOS side, again, it's called VoiceOver. They use VoiceOver on the Apple side for everything. Although on the desktop, they do operate differently because on a touch device, you're not generally using a keyboard. You can, but those operate with swipe commands. So if you've got your screen up on your phone, and anybody, if you've got one of these phones, you can go in and turn it on. Doesn't cost you a dime. It's built in. Just turn it on and start swiping around with it. You just use your fingers, go left and right, up and down, and you'll see it move around. You'll see a little box move around the screen. And then when it focuses on something, it'll read it to you. And what we do as digital accessibility people is make sure that that content is able to be accessed by the screen reader. It's very much like putting a ramp in a building. If I've got a wheelchair and want to get in, I need the ramp. That's what we put in the software, is putting the ramps in so that that screen reader can get a hold of it. But it's built in right in there to your phone. You've got screen readers built into your Roku and Amazon Fire Sticks. There's screen readers built into Xbox and PlayStation. Those are relatively recent, newer improvements in those devices, but it's showing up everywhere now.
1: So you said, okay, hold on. You said the TV, like the Roku, the Fire TV, and what was the other one? Xbox?
0: Xbox and PlayStation, they all have,
1: Are they
0: they're very rudimentary screen readers. They're not like on the computer, but they can read all the menus. And, you know, when you're going through the different menus and settings on those devices, it'll read them aloud to you.
1: Wow, okay, that's interesting. I'm seeing more and more of that, and you know, one of the big questions I get, you know, for TV is obviously anything with audio. You know, people want to hear with their hearing aids, or they want to, one person has hearing aids, one person wants to listen through the speaker or maybe through a headphone. So I'm getting I'm seeing TV manufacturers build a lot more of these features in to make them
0: Oh, yeah.
1: easier. You said you've been doing this for a long time, so there's still a ways to go with all this stuff, I'm guessing, huh?
0: Always. There's always improvements. Plus the technology and the interfaces advance all the time. One of the big challenges we had with the rise of social media was the never-ending app, you know, because a lot of our technology is was built around page by page things, you know, as far as dealing with accessibility. You go to this page, you go to that page, you go to that page. Very discreet, very defined. When it comes to something like a Facebook or a Twitter or Instagram or anything, it just never ends. So there are things you have to do from a coding standpoint underneath for screen reader users, especially to help them understand that now I've scrolled up, you know, I've moved to a new post. I've moved to a new thing. Chatbots have the same sort of thing because there's always new information showing up. And so because of things like that, that are always advancing and new things we come up with in digital interfaces that help a lot of visual users when it comes to our users who are blind or maybe have cognitive issues, can't keep up with some of the speed of things happening. There's always work for us to improve those things.
1: All right. I've got about a minute left. Is there anything else you want to mention that I'm asking that you think folks should know?
0: Just if you're working on websites and applications, as I said earlier, make sure it works with the keyboard. Check your color contrast, because that's another thing that most people don't realize. You can use a tool called WebAIM Color Contrast Analyzer and other free ones out there to check and make sure that you're just getting enough brightness on from the text against the background. That helps all kinds of people. And that's probably the other thing to remember too, is when it comes to accessibility, whether it's physical or digital, whatever we're doing to help folks with disabilities often helps other people too. If you make that color contrast better, then someone like me who's got an astigmatism can read it better. If you put a ramp on a building, someone with a stroller can get in. It's all the same thing.
1: All right. Chris Kelly, thanks so much for joining me, accessibility expert. Really, really interesting conversation. And thanks so much for your work there in digital accessibility. Sounds like you're helping many, many people out there. Really appreciate it. Thanks for coming on today.
0: Hey, thanks a lot. It's great to have a job where I feel like I'm doing some good.
1: Oh, absolutely. 100%. All right. Oh my gosh, it's already that time. It is time for the feedback. We will open up the comments, the emails, all that good stuff from you.
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Welcome back to Rich on Tech. Rich DeMuro here, hanging out with you, talking technology. It is that time once again for the feedback. And yes, this is Bon Jovi, the reason I'm in New York City to see his show. Madison Square Garden. I mean, you got to. I'm from New Jersey. I figured, what a fun time for my mom. Even though, when I got her the tickets, she said, well, you know, I've already seen him twice. I said, well, okay. I mean, I haven't. So it'll be a fun experience. My sister, another New Jerseyan, already saw him. So I think he's playing a bunch of nights. Anyway, looking forward to that. But anyway, the feedback, if you're not familiar, this is a combination of feedback and mailback. Back in the day, people used to send actual letters to people like myself that we would read on the air. Now, of course, everything's done through email and snail mail, not so much. So feedback is my combination of feedback and mailbag. Let's start with Mark. He says, Rich, you might want to check out US Mobile. They use all the three major carriers. You could switch between them pretty quickly if you're in an area where one has a weak signal. Depending on your plan, the switch may cost a couple of bucks. They also offer Starlink, plus a variety of monthly and annual plans. I even noticed they get about a half bar better signal on Verizon through US Mobile than I did with Mint. Well, Verizon is a different service than Mint. Mint runs on T-Mobile, so that's probably why. But yes, Mint Mobile is excellent. US Mobile is excellent. If you haven't heard of them, check out their website. I think they do a really good job with just everything. Like, they just do such a good job, and it's all kind of do it online. They don't have stores, so you're in control of everything, but they give you all this control of your network and switching and just lots of flexibility there. So check them out. Don writes in and says, hey, Rich, I wanted to pass along a new scam I received. It looks like a Facebook events invitation, but it's actually a fake PayPal invoice saying I renewed a $398.99 subscription and urging me to call a phone number. Of course, I didn't click anything, but this is a new twist that could fool people. I have not seen this one before, but yes, it was not something I'd seen, but it basically they sent it through as a Facebook event, but there were some links to click, and that would bring you to the scam. Phil in Orange, my Office Depot buddy. We both worked at Office Depot. Rich, I want to give you an update on my Amazon return saga. You told me not to give the seller my PIN. I'm glad I listened. The seller claimed I returned an empty box, but then turned around and asked for my phone's PIN so they can inspect it. I appealed to Amazon with my receipt from the post office showing the package weight, Google's time-stamped email proving I'd remotely wiped the device before it was delivered, and the seller's contradictory messages. Amazon reviewed everything and issued a full refund. In the end, I skipped the Pixel Fold and ended up picking up a Samsung Galaxy Z Fold 6 at a lower price, and I am loving it. I'm glad you fought back there because, yeah, you order these things online, people can try to scam you, and you fought back and you won. Good job. Ellen says, hey, Rich, I enjoy the show. If you haven't seen the movie Ad Astra, I think you'd like it. The story incorporates nature illusions, which reminded me of something you were talking about on the show. I've gotten more movie recommendations from this show. When I retire, I will watch all these movies when I have the time. Gary, Rich, you mentioned how the national anthem only became official in 1990.

0: nature illusions, which reminded me of something you were talking about on the show. I've gotten more movie recommendations from this show. When I retire, I will watch all these movies when I have the time. Gary, Rich, you mentioned how the national anthem only became official in 1931. It really got me thinking about how recent so much of American history really is. My dad used to tell me about reading the obituaries of the local Civil War veterans in the 1930s. Then I learned the last Civil War vet died in 1956, a month after I was born. That means people alive today could have talked with someone who fought in the Civil War. Wow. Gets even wilder. The last Revolutionary War veteran died in 1868, so a Civil War vet could have talked to someone who served under George Washington. In a way, you can connect the founding of our country today to just three overlapping lifetimes. That is wild. Thank you for that. Leo, I heard you with the call about the broken S-23. Wanted to mention Drive Savers is a lot more expensive than you estimated. Data recovery from a dead phone can run anywhere from $1,800 to $4,000 because of the specialized work involved. Before going into that route, I'd look at software like Stellar Data Recovery for deleted files or formatted drives, although I haven't had much luck using it with phones that won't power on. Keep up the good work. Yeah, that's the problem with a phone that won't power on. No software is going to rescue that, or it's going to be much tougher. Tim in Cape Coral, Florida, listening on the podcast, says, my M2 MacBook was driving me crazy. I kept getting the spinning rainbow cursor. Videos would freeze. The only way to clear it was to reboot. You suggested I back up everything and do a factory reset. I just wanted to let you know it worked. With iCloud, getting everything back was much easier than I expected. I appreciate your help. Love your show. You're so kind and so intent on helping people. That really is cool in our world today. No, Tim, you are cool. Thank you. Glad that worked out for you. Saved you a bunch of money there. Alan, it drives me crazy when media companies lock content behind DRM, geofencing, and other restrictions. If they won't sell me something or even offer a legal way to access it, how can they accuse people of piracy? To me, it's kind of like the kid on the playground who takes their ball home but won't let anyone else play either. Yeah, I hear you there. John, a friend of mine, restarted her iPhone after an update and was asked to enter her Apple ID password. The problem was she had set it up about 10 years ago and couldn't remember it. She was locked out of her phone and had to borrow out someone else's phone to get help. Might be worth reminding people to make sure they know their Apple ID or email address and password before reinstalling iOS updates or restarting their phone, installing iOS updates. A lot of people don't realize they'll occasionally be asked to sign in again. Good reminder, good password hygiene. Strong passwords and also good passwords that you remember. Write them down in your password manager. That way you don't forget them. Wes, last year you recommended I switch from Authy to Proton Authenticator. I've been moving more of my accounts over as I enable two-factor authentication. One feature I'd love to see is the ability to organize accounts into categories. Since you recommend Proton products, maybe your voice could help get that feature on their radar. That's a good idea. I'm not that organized in mine. I just search every time, but that's a good idea. Jim in Denver, I want to let you know I look forward to your podcast every week. Sometimes I run out of new episodes, so I go back and listen to old ones. They're all good no matter which one I pick. Thank you, Jim. Dave, I'm already married. Using AI would just mean adding another voice telling me where and when to go. And Kathy, I just wanted to say thank you. I learned so much from your show, and I appreciate how you always share useful, easy to understand tech information. Thanks for being such a great teacher. Have a good weekend. Thank you, Kathy. Glad to hear that people do learn from the stuff that I talk about every single week here. All right, that's going to do it for this episode of the show. You can find links to everything I mentioned on the website, richontech.tv. Find me on social media at richontech. Thanks so much for listening. There are so many ways you can spend your time. I do appreciate you spending it right here with me. One reminder before I go, please don't drive distracted. Those texts can wait. Put down the phone while you drive. Thanks to everyone who makes this show possible. Bobo out there on the West Coast. Kim, and also on the West Coast. Me in New York City. My guests, and of course you. For listening,
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12: From the Platte Valley Bank Weather Center, I'm meteorologist Megan Mulford. A heat advisory continues until midnight Wednesday night. Clear skies overnight with a low of 68. Southeast winds 10 to 20 miles an hour. Ample sunshine expected Monday, high of 97. Monday night, 68. Sunny skies and dry Tuesday and Wednesday, upper 90s. Tuesday, mid-90s by Wednesday. Currently, 70.
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0: Now, it's Red Eye Radio. Gary McNamara and Eric Harley talk about everything from politics to social issues and news of the day. Whether you're up late or you're just starting your day, welcome to the show. From the Relief Factor Studios, this is Red Eye Radio.
1: All across America, we are Red Eye Radio. He is Eric Harley and I'm Gary McNamara. Welcome and good morning. Thanks so much for being here.
2: Hi. By the way, also thanks to Dan Mandis. Dan Mandis.
1: Thanks, Dan.
2: Who always does a great job filling in. And we are very grateful to have the Marconi Award-winning Dan Mandis. You folks there at WTN in Nashville, you get him every day, so you're fortunate. And we're very fortunate to have him as a part of our Red Eye team. We're not sure what management has on him, you know, to force him into doing our show, but we're
3: it's got to be something.
2: There's got to be something. Going on. I'm not saying it's illegal. I'm just saying, got to be something in some skeletons in that closet.
3: Dan. We really appreciate
2: Dan
3: it.
2: Dan is the hardest working guy. He's up during our show, throwing on show prep on X and social media all the time. He's up right now, I'm sure, and he's always throwing up stuff. And of course, if you are in Nashville, you know they have such a great team there in Nashville at WTN. We're just so grateful to be a part of that station and all of our great stations. I did spend some time in gratitude over the vacation, just thinking about all the things that we get to do and all the great stations that carry us.
1: You know, I cannot believe you said that. Yeah. And the reason I can't believe you said that is that's where I was going to go, and we did not discuss this.
2: No, we didn't.
1: And I was going to say that one of the things, I think I mentioned it last hour, one of the things that I normally get to do on vacation is catch up with reading.
2: Yeah.
1: And I just had, I got a good friend in the hospital. I visited Dad. I just had a ton of stuff to do around contractors. The house is 20 years old, so it's like I didn't have a moment to do recreational reading, which I like. I'm in the middle of like three different books. I can't read one book at a time, but I catch up on vacation. There is just such an enormity of news out there, and a lot of it's because of social media and the internet, everything else over the last 20 years that it's completely changed. And it was such a busy news week. I never got to do my recreational reading. But one thing I did do though is, and this, it's about 9 months, 10 months old. I had YouTube, you know, I'm just shuffling. It goes between different podcasts, music, whatever. I don't get the commercials. I pay not to get the commercials on YouTube, and it's worth it. You can just let the thing roll. Well, all of a sudden, what comes up is the interview that Mike Rowe did with Gene Simmons from Kiss.
4: Yeah. Yeah. Yeah.
1: I'd never seen it. I only saw the first half of it, but it was so incredibly good. But Gene Simmons was talking about, again, he was, came to the United States, born in Israel. Mm-hmm. And he talked about gratitude. And I really, really, really think that everything that we see, because we've covered a lot here, but it all sort of mixes in together when you look at the insanity, you know, the hatred, the happy that, you know, Lindsey Graham is dead. You know, look, from my perspective, Lindsey Graham, you could look at as a moderate Republican over the last 30 years on things like, you know, he would throw out the comprehensive immigration reform, you know, all of that. But he was viewed as a moderate Republican. Yeah. It doesn't matter.
2: Yeah. Yeah.
1: The hatred that exists right now. And you and I often talk about what makes it, because Gene Simmons was hitting exactly what we were talking about before we went on vacation, you know, talking about the United States of America. And he was talking about something that we've always said. I'm not jealous of anybody. I've never been jealous of anybody.
2: No.
1: Ever.
2: No.
1: I've never said I wish I was somebody else.
2: No.
1: I am so full of gratitude just to have opportunity.
2: I celebrate other people's success. Yeah. I'm like, man, that is such an awesome story.
1: And Gene Simmons was talking about it. He was like, you know, look at Elon Musk. Look at what he's done. Look at, you know, Jeff Bezos and what he has done. And he goes through these people. He goes, you know, and I said, okay, he's been probably paying attention to Milton Friedman. He said, all these people, look at these people did. It wasn't government agencies that did this.
2: No.
1: These are people that we should be celebrating every single day, but we don't.
2: No, we don't.
1: We demonize the people that actually create the wealth that keeps the system going and then complain that the system must be flawed because they create these incredible products and industry that employs, you know, millions of people, and somehow they're the problem. But then he got back to talking about the positive attitude that he still has, which is what we have.
2: Yeah.
1: We have
2: a
1: very positive attitude about the United States, about the Constitution, because we have so much gratitude for the freedom and opportunity we've been given. Our expectations are not to be taken care of. Our expectations is not for somebody else to pay the freight for what I want now. When you have gratitude, you appreciate it. When you believe that you're a victim and constantly oppressed because you've been brainwashed to think that, of course you're going to be an angry son of a bee.
2: Yeah. No, that's it. You know, my wife is probably my greatest source of that inspiration to stay grateful in terms of anybody outside of myself. Now, my parents always taught me that. You know, your parents, my parents were both born during the Great Depression. Your parents lived through the Great Depression as kids. And if you look at, you know, that I think there's a lot that's passed down from that. But it doesn't always have to be that. You see people that come here from other countries. You see, you know, the Gene Simmons, or you and I both met Uber drivers who are from other countries and that are working around the clock because they can. They're like, no, this is great work, and I love staying busy, and I love the opportunity. I look around me, and I see other opportunity. This is an innovative entrepreneurial mind, and the mindset, that is the mindset. You know, I don't think you necessarily have to have an entrepreneurial or innovative creative mind in order to be grateful. But those who are grateful often create opportunities, if you think about it. Because if you're grateful, say, for your job or whatever it is, if you like what you're doing, you're grateful for opportunity, then you're likely to be more present when that opportunity arises. You're likely to be more vocal about presenting, you know, a chance at that opportunity. And to me, I think that's everything. I think if you're not in that mindset, and we can all get down every once in a while, you know, I mean, we go through things, you know, we go through life. You went through a few years ago, the loss of your mother. I recently went through the loss of my brother. Then a man I've known since I was 9 years old recently called me and told me about his wife passing. And you know,
1: and I have a good friend right now who's in real trouble.
2: Yeah.
1: Good friend right now going through that.
2: And you know, we both have parents.
1: In the hospital, by the way, is what I meant.
2: Yeah. And we both have parents who are going through illnesses and aging. Your dad's 100 years old, which is remarkable. And so there are always concerns in life. But, you know, for me, if you don't understand that opportunity, and I think that's it. It's, and you don't have to be, in terms of wealth, you don't have to want to be Elon Musk. It is creating your own level of opportunity along the way and being present. And to me, the best part of that is being present, because I love being in an active situation, in an active atmosphere where people are doing things, where, you know, things are going on and happening, because I think there's something to learn in any of those scenarios. And if you know, if you shut yourself out, this is the one thing, quite frankly, that I didn't like about vacation, is there were a couple of days when I needed to catch up on some things around the house. And a couple of things when I just barely went outside. You know, I mean, the heat is a bit oppressive, and so it doesn't allow for opportunity. But I was getting a ton of things done. I was highly productive up until Sunday afternoon when I had to go to bed for the show. And it was, you know, that's great, but there's also that purpose. When people ask about, you know, Warren Buffett or Elon Musk or Jeff Bezos, they could all retire or could have retired years ago. And they keep going because the innovative mind, the creative mind, the passion for what they're doing, and how it benefits others, but also they're doing it for that. They're not necessarily doing it for the money. I'm sure they love the money, but they're doing it for the sake of fulfilling a personal mission statement. Richard Branson talked about when he was young. His mother, when people freaked out about this, his mother dropped him off and said, okay, find your way home. And he was a kid. I forget how old he said he was, 8, 9 years old. And he found his way. And the point was, and he, you know, later learned that she was nearby. She was not very far. But she wanted him to learn a path. She wanted him to learn to navigate his way, to find his way. It was a very different time. It was in Great Britain, you know. But he, that innovative mind, you know, became, I'm guessing, from that kind of instruction from his mother. Or maybe she just recognized he had an innovative mind to begin with. You know, when I think about Elon Musk, hey, I'm going to make a rocket that comes back and lands down on Earth. It just comes back and basically parallel parks itself on the landing pad. And I'm thinking to myself, that sounds like something a 6-year-old would say in fantasy. If you 30 years ago, if you had said that out loud, it's like, who said that? A 6-year-old? Because that's never going to happen. But if you think about what they have done and how many companies he's running and all of the things he's into, there are two answers. Either he's been cloned multiple times, or he is somebody who is always working on something, and that's his passion.
1: The longer I live, the more I have observed that everything that you see about where we are as a society is completely delusional. And the difference is people that have gratitude, that appreciate freedom and want that freedom. They want the opportunity, which they know will include failure.
2: Yeah.
1: Which they want. And the other side that we see, because I believe that when you have gratitude and you analyze things, what am I grateful for? What do we have? And you and I have talked about, you know, before the fourth, before Independence Day, you know, how the Democrat Socialists of America want to get rid of the Constitution. You know, they want to completely rewrite it and all that. And we're like, no way. No, because we understand what it means, and we have tremendous amount of gratitude that we have the separation of powers, that we have, you know, the Bill of Rights, that it was designed this way. But the other side, when you look at it, and it's the same thing, I think, with socialism. Socialism is based on class warfare. That's how you sell it. But to me, racism has never, I won't say it, never, in my life, it has never been the major problem.
2: Right.
1: The major problem is jealousy, envy, and selfishness. And selfishness is not large corporations making a legitimate profit. Greed and selfishness is when you believe you have a right to what others have earned.
2: Right.
1: And when you have that, you have to be delusional in your mindset. You've got to be angry. If you're a victim, if you're going to pretend that you're a victim of the man or society, the only way you can sell that is with unhinged anger and rage and fury. And that's exactly what you're seeing from the left, because that's what envy, jealousy, and selfishness brings. It brings out the worst character traits in a human being, where gratitude, I believe, does the opposite.
2: Yeah.
1: When you live in a free society, you can actually look and say, what is reality? What is the truth?
2: Right.
1: When you are just immersed in jealousy, envy, and selfishness, you justify it by saying you're a victim, and therefore you're always angry and at the same time completely delusional about what reality is.
2: You know, when my brother passed away, he had a very modest set of assets. He had paid for his house. He was not married, never had children. He paid for his truck. He had money coming in, and money in a 401k, money in savings. And he told me several times, he said, I have all the money I need. I'm good. You know, he was buying things, upgrading his house, you know, here and there. It was an older house. And I just remember him saying, you know, I it's hard to believe that I'm at this point of retirement and that I've done it. And he felt grateful. He felt grateful for that success at that level. Again, not Elon Musk money, but plenty of money that was going to be coming in for the rest of his life, for however long he left. And he died unexpectedly a couple of years after that, after retiring. But now I look back on that, and that's a success story in terms of what he did with his career and his assets, living below his means. And he was happy, you know, and I think that's how you have to live your life.
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6: Apple growers in six states, most in the Northeast, now have additional relief available after crops suffered damage from a late April freeze. As Agriculture Department Undersecretary for Farm Production and Conservation Richard Fordyce explains, through the Risk Management Agency,
7: the indemnities usually are not paid out until after harvest and in some cases after the marketing of those apples. What RMA has elected to do, will assess what the yield looks like, and we will pay the indemnity up front. And then certainly encourage the producer to go ahead and harvest what is available. Then we'll reassess. If the indemnity paid exceeded what the loss was, then we'll probably need a little of that money back. If it didn't, the producer keeps that indemnity payment.
6: Crop insurance agents in eligible states have more details about this emergency relief. I'm Rod Bain reporting for the U.S. Department of Agriculture in Washington, D.C.
2: This report brought to you by Cenex Fuels and Lubes.
0: We'll be right back with more Red Eye Radio with Eric Harley and Gary McNamara.
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0: We are Red Eye Radio. He is Eric Cronin. I'm Gary McNamara. Good morning. So yeah, that's one of the things over vacation, you know, because you're not doing the show every day and you get to observe and do a lot of different things. And I just went, wow, you know, so many things on the left, almost everything on the left right now is completely and totally delusional, and everything is based. I mean, it just verifies what I have learned and observed over the decades upon decades upon decades upon centuries that I've been alive, is that selfishness, jealousy, and envy is what drives the liberalism and the socialism of that party. It makes it easy to justify being a victim when you're not a victim.
1: Right.
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5: A heat advisory continues until midnight Thursday morning. A heat advisory means that a combination of high temperatures and high humidity will produce dangerous conditions, especially for those who are sensitive to heat, especially children and the elderly. In order to prevent heat sickness and heat stroke, take steps to keep cool, drink plenty of water, stay in the shade as much as possible, and, if you must be outside, take occasional breaks in an air-conditioned building to cool down. Watch out for the warning signs of heat stroke, including dizziness, nausea, headache, and disorientation. A heat advisory continues until midnight Thursday morning. From the Rural Radio Storm Center, I'm meteorologist Jennifer Wojcicki.
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6: Platte Valley Bank Weather Center, I'm meteorologist Megan Mulford. A heat advisory continues until midnight Wednesday night. Clear skies overnight with a low of 68. Southeast winds 10 to 20 miles an hour. Ample sunshine expected Monday, high of 97. Monday night, 68. Sunny skies and dry Tuesday and Wednesday, upper 90s. Tuesday, mid 90s by Wednesday. Currently, 70.
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1: 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Breaking news just from a few minutes ago. Actor Sam Neill has died.
2: Yeah, that came across in the last hour or so. Sam Neill passed away after what his family called sudden and brief illness, unexpectedly died. Now, he had been diagnosed with cancer several years ago, and he announced in April that he was cancer-free. In the statement, they said that Sam remained cancer-free, but this was the loss was sudden and unexpected. But blessed by the fact that Sam remained cancer-free, so they said they would like to express their deepest gratitude to the staff at St. Vincent Private Hospital for their incredible care. This is in Australia. He's from New Zealand. I think he lived mostly in Australia. More details will be shared. The family writes, but for now, on behalf of the family, we ask that you respect their privacy as they navigate this immeasurable loss.
1: 78 years of age. People know him from Jurassic Park. He did such a good job in whatever Omen he was in.
2: Yeah, it was the third one.
1: Right, where he was, and he was the devil, right?
2: Yeah, it was The Final Conflict, which was 1981. Yeah. And the adult version of Damien Thorne.
1: Yes.
2: He pulled off in a way that was, to me, scarier in many ways than the child version of that character.
1: That's the memory I have. Anything else he did,
2: yeah.
1: He was, the look on his face was so evil.
2: Yeah.
1: That I never forgot. I was like, I don't like his character at all. And that's the whole point. You're not supposed to like his character.
2: He was a politician in that movie as well.
1: Yeah. Yes, exactly. I forgot about that. You're right. Yes.
2: It kind of relates.
1: But that's, so when he was in Jurassic Park, it was like, yeah, whatever. It was that look that he gave, that he would give the camera as the adult Damien in that, the Omen, what, the third Omen, I guess.
2: Yeah.
1: That is what stayed with me. And it's like, I don't like him at all.
2: and I'll tell you too, that 60s mod hairstyle that he had, that they had the character basically wearing in that movie. It was kind of like a, you know, politician when he put his suit on. But it had this, I don't know, it just had this throwback feel. But it was, you know, this was just years after The Exorcist and, of course, The Omen. The Omen actually, which opened on June 6th, 1976, so sixth day of 76, the 666 thing, as they did as a kind of a gimmick, went on to make a lot of money. And they, in fact, used some of that money, it was said, to help fund the production closing or the finishing of the production of Star Wars and some other movies. It was a huge movie. It was a massive, massive movie. He was not in that, but was in the third one. When you think of Jurassic Park, too, the Jurassic Park thing kind of changed. If you look at CGI, it changed a lot of things, but Sam Neill was a character. He wasn't in the second one. He came back for the third one. And, you know, he just had that, you know, that look, you know, he's there reluctantly, you know, he's kind of like thinking, you know, oh, this isn't going to go well, you know, as the expert.
1: But he also expressed terror in his eyes, he had a way of making his face, to me at least.
2: Oh yeah,
1: in character development as an actor, he, like I said, for me, he'll always be Damien the adult Damien in Omen, the Antichrist.
2: Yeah.
1: And you scared the hell out of me as a character. But then, you know, the fear you could see in Jurassic Park, he just had that way with his face. What I like, though, is I read that on his social media, he would post images of his farm animals. And he gave them names.
2: Yeah.
1: He named his farm animals after his friends and other celebrities. For example, this must have been from Jurassic Park. His chicken he called Laura Dern the chicken.
2: I love it. Laura Dern, of course, another star of Jurassic Park.
1: Right. So a great sense of humor.
2: And he, you know, he said years ago, he was asked, well, why do you still live down under? You know, why haven't you moved to Hollywood? He's like, no, I can do everything from here. If they call me about a role and I feel like it's worthy and I need to audition, then I'll make the flight or not. This is my life is here. Russell Crowe's kind of done that, who also has animals. He's actually got a beef ranch. But you think about, you know, basically being able to make a choice. And I would say Sam Neill, in terms of his talent, was an A-list actor. You know, he had a very consistent, if you go to his IMDb page, he's done so many things that I think he was great. But, you know, I mean, he's not like the superstar, you know, kind of actor. Massive box office, aside from Jurassic Park, of course. Mm-hmm. You know, and so, but he still made his decision to be, you know, look, I don't want to live in Hollywood. By the way, I was reading more and more articles recently about actors not wanting to live in California and Hollywood at all anymore. They bought, you know, ranches somewhere else. They're living in other states. They want to get out of the craziness. A friend of mine who works in Hollywood tells me that it's just, it seems from his perspective to be collapsing, you know, based on the fact that it's, you know, it's California, but it's also the fact that there are so many other places to do production. You know, why not live in areas, in any area you want, and you can also travel to places to do those movies, shows, or whatever you're doing.
1: I remember this goes back over a decade, but there were just rumors. Remember that a company, not to be mentioned, was, you know, might buy, you know, our show, among others.
2: Right.
1: Yeah. And when we heard that, it was like, well, if that happens, we'd have to move to New York City. That's not happening.
2: Yeah.
1: I don't know if you and I said, no,
2: actually,
1: we would be done at that point, because one of the great things about doing this show, one of the things that makes us happy, and probably, again, other people maybe would love to work in Washington or New York.
2: Yeah. Sure.
1: And they're, you know, they're great cities.
2: Yeah.
1: But I that's not me. It's just it's not where I want to live. I'm so happy that we get to do our show from Texas.
2: I was offered twice jobs in New York City, and both times I said no. And they would have been, catapulting my earnings, you know. And I just thought to myself, no, it's not where my family is. It's not where my heart is. And I don't think I could bring the same experience in presentation. You know, the life experience, I think, is important. In fact, it's critical to what we do. You know, whatever you're bringing to the table, your compassion for your passion for whatever you believe has to be expressed. But I think a lot of that is from your life experience, and it would drive me crazy. I mean, bless all the people who do it. You know, Larry O'Connor, our buddy, and all those folks at WMAL, you know, my sister lived in the Beltway for 3 years, and that was about all she could handle. Her husband is a government contractor, and so they moved out, and now they live in a ranch in Texas, and he works from home.
1: Well, I mean, especially when we're talking about, you know, if we were based in Manhattan, you almost have to live there. There's no way I was going to live in Manhattan.
2: Yeah.
1: Just absolutely. And again, people love it.
2: Yeah.
1: You know, and this is like arguing soccer or football.
2: Right.
1: You either like it or you don't, and it's just, you know, the personal taste of what you like. Sure. One other celebrity note that we have to make, though.
2: Mm.
1: The comment from Mick Jagger about Bruce Springsteen.
2: Oh, yeah, yeah, yeah.
1: He's like, well, you know, why don't you talk politics? Think about this. Mick Jagger, 470 years old.
2: Yes.
1: And now he's being asked about his politics.
2: Yeah.
1: No, but right. Like,
2: exactly.
1: He's like, nobody wants to hear my, nobody wants to hear me on stage ranting about, nobody comes to the show to hear me talk about politics. Yeah, it's rock and roll.
2: I know it's only rock and roll, but I like it.
1: Right? So I
2: you
1: just,
2: know, it's funny because I just read an article about him, and it was about the fact that he's in such good shape. And he says, I don't do drugs, and I exercise every day. And he's 83 this month. 83. And he still dances around on stage like he did back in the 60s and 70s. You know, and that's the thing. Again, you know, a lot of rockers will, you know, they can't do what they do. Well, Mick Jagger really never sang out of his range. So vocals-wise, I'm sure it's not easy, but he can still hit those notes because nobody knows what the hell he's saying. And that, Ron Wood said that one time. He goes, I don't have any idea what he's saying. I don't even know what the lyrics are. I can't tell. I don't know. And who cares? And it's, you know, but it's, if you think about what the Stones have done, it's next to the impossible in their field. And they've stayed relevant and they can fill stadiums.
1: Well, except for the disco album.
2: Well, yeah. I, you know, to me, I didn't mind it because I thought to myself, well, I'll just chalk this up as to kind of making fun of disco. But my wife and I, one of our very first dates, the Steel Wheels tour in, was that 89, 90? At here in Texas. And I told her, I said, you know, we weren't married yet. And I said, you know, we should probably go. We got free tickets. And they were great tickets, and we should probably go because this will probably be their last tour. And the writer that wrote the recent story that I read said, you know, it was back when right after Charlie Watts died. He said, I've got a chance to see the Stones, and this is, you know, the first tour since Charlie has died, and this would be probably a time when they would bow out, maybe when Charlie's, after Charlie's gone, say goodbye, boom, boom, boom. And here they are. They've made two albums since then. And I think they have a new one coming out. And he's 80, Mick Jagger's 83. And I think, you know, if you look at Keith Richards, he must be donating blood to science.
1: Well, when you talk about the final tour, I remember the Married with Children where Al Bundy was working with his father on their car in the garage, and he was a senior in high school.
2: Yeah.
1: And his father's like, you know, what are you going to do? What are you going to do? I met the, well, Dad, we got this really big concert. I really met this great chick named Peg, and we're going to the Rolling Stones farewell tour concert tonight. So that must have
2: that
1: been,
2: would
1: like,
2: have been the 80s, right?
1: No. That would have been like 70, 71, 72.
2: Oh, it was a throwback in the show.
1: Okay, yeah, it was a throwback on the show of when he was it's like, I've met this really, I really dig this chick Peg, and we're going to go to the Rolling Stones farewell tour concert.
2: Yeah. Well, think about it. I mean,
1: so it had to be like 70 or 71 because in the show, he would have been a couple of years older than I was.
2: Right.
1: Timeline. But yeah, I just loved how he just said, no, we're not going to talk politics. Nobody cares what I think.
2: Right.
1: They come to hear
2: the music that we're,
1: you know, yeah. Going all the way back around to Sam Neill, Sympathy for the Devil.
2: Yeah, there you go. Exactly.
1: We are Red Eye Radio.
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0: We are Red Eye Radio. He is Eric Carlin. I'm Gary McNamara. And Mitch McConnell making a statement yesterday. I mean, that went the conspiracy theories on that went through the wall.
1: They did, because we were told from some reports that when it initially happened, that there was a report from his address that it was cardiac arrest.
0: Right.
1: And his doctors are saying it's related to polio. He had a fall, and he's saying he should be back soon. I don't know why the disclosure or the statement wasn't put out sooner. 4 weeks is a long time. So I question that.
0: It all started with Laura Loomer saying that he had died.
1: Right.
0: Blew up on social media.
1: You know, the only thing I would question from his camp is, all right, you know, why didn't you put that out sooner? We all understand he had childhood polio. So, you know, why was that such a secret so long?
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3: ABC News, I'm Wayne Cabot. The United States launching several waves of strikes on Iran into Monday morning over Iran's attacks on ships in the Strait of Hormuz. Iran lighting what on fire? International crude surging to near $80 a barrel. Iran also claiming to have damaged a U.S. base in Bahrain. ABC's Allison Kosick says, for what it's worth,
4: talks were held this weekend in Oman, though U.S. negotiators did not attend. The U.S. had expected Iran to publicly commit to stop attacking ships in the strait following those negotiations.
3: A tear in the main artery of the heart is what doctors believe killed Senator Lindsey Graham at 71. The special election to replace him on the South Carolina ballot is 1 month away. Kentucky Senator Mitch McConnell says he fell. That's why he's been in the hospital this past month. Says people of his generation, he's 84, are sensitive about showing vulnerability. He's now in a rehab facility. This is ABC News. Sunday was the hottest day since records were kept from Utah to Montana. 109 in Salt Lake City, never before seen in 150-plus years of weather records. Billings, Montana, 111, all-time high. Miles City, Montana, 115, all-time high. International Falls, Minnesota, way up there on the Canadian border, could hit 100 on Monday. That'd be the first triple-digit day in 103 years. Bison versus man at Yellowstone. ABC's Melissa Don says the bison won.
5: The man and his grandchild stopped to take photos of the bison. Seconds later, the massive mammal then charges, chasing the family around trees before the man is thrown multiple feet into the air, seriously injuring him.
6: Bison! Look out, bison!
5: The grandfather is lucky to be alive. Millions of people visit Yellowstone every year to see the park's famous wildlife. Unfortunately, this is not the first time we've seen bison charging tourists.
3: I'm Wayne Cabot. Abbott, ABC News.
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3: From the Platte Valley Bank Weather Center, I'm meteorologist Megan Mulford. A heat advisory remains in effect. Lows around 68 overnight, under clear skies, winds out of the southeast, 10 to 15 miles an hour. Lots of sunshine outside again Monday. Highs level off around 100, clear skies Monday night. Lows dip down to about 67. Bright sunshine and dry Tuesday and Wednesday, upper 90s. Tuesday, mid 90s by Wednesday. Currently, 69.
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5: Now, it's Red Eye Radio. Gary McNamara and Eric Harley talk about everything from politics to social issues and news of the day. Whether you're up late or you're just starting your day, welcome to the show. 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
6: All across America, we are Red Eye Radio. He is Eric Carley, and I'm Gary McNamara. Welcome and good morning. Thank you for being here.
7: Thank you very much.
6: You know, I saw this on vacation, and this guy just writes on Substack. I don't know who he is, but I just went, wow, this relates to almost everything from Graham Plattner to whatever.
7: Yeah.
6: But his name is Wesley Yang, and he wrote this. And this, I saved this, so I bookmarked this, and I was going through my bookmarks, and I went, oh, almost forgot about this because he put this out a few days ago.
7: Yeah.
6: And there's so many different topics out there. But he wrote, transgenderism, we call it the radical transgender movement, is an uncontrolled society scaled experiment in conformity and obedience, a test of how far you can make people parrot absurdities, inflict cruelties, collude with unrealities, and ostracize and punish people for things they do not themselves believe. It is a test of whether the moral self-abasements and routine betrayals that occurred in the Soviet bloc with its secret police and political prisons and armies of informants could be replicated in liberal, democratic, and pluralistic societies that lack this formal apparatus of oppression, whether minor rewards and punishments could force people to punish people for stating the most self-evident of all truths and inspire them to cheer on the chemical castration and dismemberment of their own children. It is a test of whether civil liberties organizations could be twisted into instruments of state repression and human rights groups instruments of defamation and violence against women. It is a test that most of the Western world is failing. That's great. That's just awesome.
8: Yeah.
6: I love that. And you think about it, when I saw that, I went, oh, I got to make sure I put this in. I go, oh, wait a minute. It relates to Plattner. They're trying to sell you communism and Nazism.
8: Yeah. No, that's true. And think about it. The communism and Nazism wasn't the issue his own party had with them.
6: Right.
8: In fact, I think it's the allegations, which are serious allegations, and should be a, based on the pattern of allegations against him, should be a disqualifier for the, from within his own party. But that's not what they had the problem with. The Nazism, the Nazi tattoo, and the communism is not what they had the problem with. In fact, I'd say this, that it was because of his promotion of communism that he got as far as he did, that his own party didn't abandon him sooner. I think the latest allegations then were like, okay, we're not going to be able to survive this because there might be more down the road, and we need someone who can promote communism without having all of this in their past. These allegations that come up are just too much. They can't have any distraction from the promotion of communism and now Nazism, but anti-Semitism. If you think about this, you know, the acceptance of and promotion, they proudly promote their anti-Semitism. And that is something that was not a problem. In fact, I would say as part of the criteria and the allegations against him created such a massive distraction that they realized it could cost him the election. They need somebody who can get in there and be a communist and I don't know, maybe have a different Nazi tattoo.
6: But I think it was the search because and this is what happens when you can't define what a man or a woman is. But they were looking. Think about this. Think how bad. For as bad as people say the Republican Party might be at this time, think about how bad the Democrats are. Where? My God.
8: Yeah.
6: Where they're trying to figure out what form of masculinity they need to sell to the American public and what will work. So they they go from where, if you know, my mindset, and most Republicans and conservatives that I know, in fact, I'll say every Republican and conservative that I know, I don't have to say some, it's all of them, never think about that. It's just, I don't care whether you're male or female. Can you articulate the issues?
8: Right.
6: Can you articulate the issues and can you explain why you believe what you believe? That's it.
8: Mm-hmm.
6: To sit there and go, we need to find, you know, we need to find the right person who fits it. And so they try it with Tim Walz, because it's just all the last, you know, couple years.
8: Yeah.
6: That blows up in their face.
8: Oh, it's comical.
6: I mean, just completely blows up in their, I am the permission structure for rural white men to vote for Kamala Harris.
8: Yeah.
6: So the racist white men out there, the racist and sexist white men that won't vote for a woman, they'll vote for her because of me.
8: Yeah.
6: Really?
8: Yeah.
6: You're really trying to sell that to the American public.
8: Yeah.
6: That didn't work. They're trying to, you know, sell Tallarico as the, we'll get to him in just a minute. Mm-hmm. Jonathan Turley pounded him. Please don't, this is too easy. Don't try to define and parse the Second Amendment as he tried to do.
8: By the way, I have a

0: neighbor with a Tallarico sign already. True story. I have a neighbor with a Tallarico. It looks homemade. It's not handwritten, but it has Tallarico. That's all it has is Tallarico on the sign. So it looks homemade, like they, I don't know, printed it somewhere, and it's in their sign,
1: and
0: in their yard.
1: And so we'll see what happens there. But you start with that. But the search is still, he's part of the search. We need to find the right kind of masculinity. Remember when Wall said, I don't know if it was Wall said it, but the defense was he's a different type of masculinity.
0: Yeah.
1: They throw out these quotes where you're like, what the hell does that even mean?
0: Well, because
1: I look at
0: people that I support politically. I don't do yard signs because I keep my yard very well manicured. A political sign just does damage. Sorry. But I don't do political signs. The most you could say, because it's become a political sign, is my flag that I do fly every day. But I'll say this. Those who, you know, and if you want to put one in your yard, that's fine. You know, people on the left and right do that. That's great. That's no problem. But when you look at, when I look at somebody I'm going to support, there's consideration because there is no perfect candidate. There is, for any position that I'm going to vote for, there's no perfect candidate. I really love the local elections. I love our local city council, mayoral elections, because I've lived in this city that I live in, a suburb, for 30 years, almost 31. And that's the idea, right? Local government, you have access to. I can talk to them on a regular basis. They're my neighbors. You know, they live there. And so I love that. When it comes to the, you know, other, and but whether it's them or on the federal level, I don't in my mind think, well, gee, is this person macho enough? Is this person?
1: But I
0: look at their behavior or alleged behavior or things, and there are some things, you know, you have to consider. About that, I look at their, if they've been in office and maybe another office and another role, and they're serving, okay, how did they conduct themselves during that period? What did they fight for, and right, were they successful in fighting for the right things and not what I call the social media fights?
1: And so you've got, you know, you go from Tim Walz, you can't convince the public on that. So it's like, we need to find another kind. We've got it. This guy's an oyster farmer. He only sells to his mother. I mean, that is.
0: Yeah,
1: I right. expected that he would fight that one.
0: Yeah.
1: Apparently, that's true because that has been pounded on, and he's never come back and said, no, I have a variety of different clients. He's never
0: right,
1: said that.
0: Right.
1: So he sells to his mother's restaurant. Mm. He comes off as, you know, this, you know, he's got the Nazi tattoo that we all know he lied about.
0: Yeah.
1: You know, so it's not a Nazi tattoo. Remember that one? It's not a Nazi tattoo.
0: Right.
1: It's not technically a Nazi party tattoo. It's an SS tattoo.
0: And there's a clear difference.
1: There's
0: a clear difference.
1: So they get him. He talks tough. You know, I'm for the people. I mean, I've got the whatever. I look tough. Oyster farmer. I'm a working man. I'm a communist.
2: I got a mustache.
1: I'm torn between Nazism and communism. I don't know. Who should it be? I'm trying to decide. Should I be Stalin or Hitler? I can't imagine. Well, we need this guy. We need this guy. He's the guy that will get to the working, the working man and everything else. They do the polls on him.
0: Uh-huh.
1: The non-college workers don't want him.
0: Right.
1: It's the elite,
0: yes,
1: rich women.
0: Right. Yes.
1: It's elite, white, rich women that are attracted to the demographic, according to the polls, that are the most attracted to a Nazi, communist, anti-Semite.
0: I saw somebody's assessment of this ruins the base that he has. You know, the latest allegation basically throws it over the top that, you know, that base that you just pointed out, that rich white women have been supporting him, that could erode very quickly based on the latest allegation.
1: Well, it has eroded because he's out.
0: Yeah, I mean, no. I mean, if that was the reason for him getting out, is that they were seeing internals that were dropping by the day. If that's the case, I mean, that tells you that. I think it was all the above. I think it's the fact that you can't run a guy like that because, for them, from their perspective, he's too much of a distraction of the main mission, which is to convince people on communism and or Nazism. And that's where we are in American politics with the Democratic Party today.
1: We are Red Eye Radio.
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0: We are Red Eye Radio. He is Eric Carly, and I'm Gary McNamara. So the whole Blatner thing was crazy. Now, I want to play this audio cut. This goes back to last week now, but it's Senator John Kennedy. And he was talking about this was when the Democrats were calling on Blatner to drop out of the Senate race. So I believe this goes back to maybe Tuesday of last week on Fox News. And this is John Kennedy talking about the push for socialism in the Democrat Party. Mm. Here we go.
1: Unless you were playing Frisbee in the quad during history class or economics class, you know the list of countries that have tried socialism and rejected it is as it's as long as King Kong's genitalia. I mean, it's not just Cuba, it's the USSR, it's China, it's Vietnam, it's Argentina, it's Venezuela. I could keep going. For my party, this makes me happy. For my country, it makes me sad.
2: Yes.
1: And I'll end on this note. Look, in America, you're entitled to believe what you want. But I'm entitled to believe what I want. And I think that the members of the Hamas wing of the Democratic Party, who are firmly in control of the party, are the reason that it took our ancestors thousands of years to learn to stand upright.
3: Well,
0: there's a serious point there, but of course we're always chuckling.
3: That he's making, yes, sometimes it's not what you say.
0: It's how you say it.
3: It's how you say it. I don't remember that part of any King Kong movie that I've ever seen.
0: When he was climbing the Empire State Building.
3: Yeah, I would think I would remember.
0: And is he assuming the gender because the name is King?
3: Yeah, there's another thing. So I know what he's trying to say. By the way, he was on Theo Von's podcast, This Fast Weekend is the name of the podcast, a few episodes ago, and it was episode number 666, but it looks like it's going to be very funny. I haven't watched it yet. I bookmarked it. It's an hour and a half or 2 hours, but I bookmarked it. But I also saw an article where his popularity is really growing. Senator Kennedy's popularity is growing. And I think it's the way he makes points.
0: Well, the serious part of it is where he talks about men, getting upright. When you talk about

0: economic and political systems. It's only a small, tiny amount, a sliver of human existence where we've had a constitution of the United States like we have now.
1: Yeah.
0: And you look at the development, you know, you go through the Middle Ages, and then you go to England, the Magna Carta, everything else going through to where we are today. It's a sliver.
1: Yeah.
0: Yeah. Where we've actually said, we've actually figured out. And that's why you and I, whenever it says, no, this Mamdani, he's got some new ideas. There are no new economic ideas. There are no new political ideas. They've all been tested and either succeeded or failed. And what has succeeded the most, which isn't even close, which is why you and I at times, this is what I got out of vacation again, observing so much and not having to do this every day, is Republicans, could you please communicate better?
1: Well, it's,
0: you can destroy every single one of their arguments. For God's sakes, do it.
1: Yes. You know, I Senator Kennedy has a way of getting your attention. And you think of Trump, he talks about it. I think Trump, for some, it becomes sometimes, well, blah, blah, blah, blah, blah, blah, blah, because you never know what he's going to counter, maybe what he said yesterday, today, and we don't know, you know, again, where he's going. But you look at the GOP and they cannot get the job done.
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7: From the Platte Valley Bank Weather Center, I'm meteorologist Megan Mulford. A heat advisory remains in effect. Lows around 68 overnight, under clear skies, winds out of the southeast, 10 to 15 miles an hour. Lots of sunshine outside again Monday. Highs level off around 100, clear skies Monday night. Lows dip down to about 67. Bright sunshine and dry Tuesday and Wednesday, upper 90s. Tuesday, mid 90s by Wednesday. Currently 69.
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1: And he's Eric Carley, and I'm Gary McNamara. 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You can listen when you say, hey, I want to listen.
2: Hey!
1: And it's very simple.
2: I want to listen.
1: I met somebody over vacation when I was traveling, in fact. Hotel, and met him there, and he downloaded us right there.
2: So, oh, cool.
1: There you go. So that was
2: very good. Very good.
1: You know, talking about Graham Plattner's exit, and that's because we weren't on last week. We're on vacation. New York Times. New York Times wrote this.
2: Yeah.
1: Byron New York had this. Here we go.
2: Okay.
1: Democrats at every level of the party assumed that women who had supported Mr. Plattner would be thrilled that he was being pushed out of the race. Instead, some women in this independent-minded slice, I think you should put that in quotes, independent-minded slice of the country who powered the progressives' upstart meteoric rise are angry and grieving.
2: Whoa.
3: Really?
2: Wow.
3: Really?
2: Yeah.
3: All right. Okay.
1: And the rest of it, I was hit a paywall on from the New York Times.
3: Yeah, well.
1: So I couldn't get through it. But when you think about it, and I think Scott Jennings said it, we knew 99% of what he was about, and that wasn't enough. And all of a sudden, this one comes out.
2: Right. No, that's
1: because,
2: it.
1: Because, you know, it's a Democrat and not a Republican, all of a sudden, this Me Too you have to pay attention to. It was just a horrible look. You know, he was a horrible candidate, but in a way, I'm glad that he existed, because it was clear because of Plattner. It's clear. Now, Tallarico's trying to hide what he believes.
2: Right.
1: He's getting caught all the time in the state of Texas.
2: Yeah.
1: But he's trying to hide it.
2: Yeah. He's taken the Obama approach, sort of, you know, oh, no, it's not who I am, and blah, blah, blah, blah.
1: Yeah.
2: And they don't care, you know, just get the try and be as Texan as you can as a Democrat and try and get the win, and then you go in and then you fight for what you actually believe.
1: What I loved was when they talk about, you know, they were trying to create the myth of a Plattner, and I'm like, what the hell's the myth? I never understood that. What's the myth?
2: Yeah.
1: We all know what he is.
2: Yeah.
1: He says, I'm a communist.
2: Yes.
1: You know, the only thing he did lie about was the whole Nazi tattoo. It was not a Nazi tattoo. It was an SS tattoo.
2: That's completely different.
1: That lasted for about a day, didn't it?
2: That
1: argument
2: was not going to fly.
1: But the myth of... I don't know. He had a Nazi tattoo that he denied that he had it for 18 years, and only when he started running for office did he cover it up or get rid of it, whatever he did with it. I can't remember what he ended up doing with it. But it was found out he knew it was a lie. We all know, because testimony from people that knew him. No, he knew what it was.
2: Of course he did.
1: So he's a guy. This is the masculine figure. I'm torn between Stalin and Hitler. I'm not sure where I want to go. So I think I'll promote Stalin more than Hitler. Oh, I'm an elite college-educated Democrat from Maine, woman from Maine. Oh, isn't this lovely? And you even started seeing, and you saw it when we were on vacation a lot.
2: Yeah.
1: You saw it, you know, the socialism now. Socialism is the police. No, socialism would be the secret police.
2: Yes.
1: I forgot who said that one or what Democrat said that one. No, it's the police. No, it's, what was the one? The woman from Wisconsin who said it's like the Packers. How is socialism like the Green Bay Packers?
2: Right.
1: But this is
2: right.
1: Where Democrats say things. They never have to explain it.
2: Right.
1: It's about potholes and the Packers.
2: Right.
1: The Packers,
2: right?
1: Is socialism because of the salary cap?
2: Yeah,
1: is that what it is?
2: Exactly?
1: I mean, is that the socialism you're looking at?
2: Yeah,
1: a salary cap in the NFL.
2: Well, try socialism, government owned football, and I'm going to tell you, it's not going to be great.
1: Well, is it the fact that if you have stock, if you know the stockholders, that you get no dividends? That the Packers are. The right. stock you buy
2: exactly.
1: is basically, all right, I've got the stock. Well, what is the return on your investment? Zero. Is
2: yeah.
1: Is that because even though it's a private entity, it operates like a socialist government? I was trying to figure out where she was going on that
2: yeah.
1: because she didn't have to explain it.
2: No.
1: And that's the thing that happens. You know, Democrats believe we can set up this imagery here and nobody will bother questioning it.
2: That's it. No, which is why they don't want to get into discussions. The best thing for them is to be on a stage, say something with a friendly crowd, because in a rally or usually in a situation like that, you've got a friendly audience, right? And you're going to just say things and they're going to go, yay, yay, government owned grocery stores, yay. And then they realize, you know, ultimately, if you were to ever implement these things nationwide, how horrible things would be. This is, though, this is why I was saying earlier, it was months ago, I said, I think they're happy for now winning these areas, these blue areas and things like New York City and all of that from Amdani. They're happy winning that because what they're trying to put on display, by the way, is a facade. It's an entire facade. He can't do it without the rest of the state paying for his city. And he knows that. Or raising taxes to the point where corporations and billionaires and the wealthy will be gone and you're going to have to tax the other citizens who live there. And this is, you know, of course, their what they call their, you know, trial and rolling out this communism. They want to demonstrate how beautiful it can be to the rest of the nation. By the way, it ain't going to happen. It's just not going to happen. It's going to fall flat on its face, but they believe they can get that done because Mamdani won. Man, he won. Plattner won the primary. I mean, crushed it in the primary. And here we are weeks later going, oh, Plattner who?
1: Well, he was such a... I mean, seriously, such a doofus. I mean,
2: horrible.
1: His
2: apology,
1: yeah,
2: blaming everybody else,
1: just
2: but himself,
1: just a horrible candidate. And when there was another thing I wanted to hit because we had mentioned Tallarico, and Jonathan Turley just pounded on Tallarico, who's running, by the way, James Tallarico, running for Senate here in the state of Texas, and Turley writes. A new video has emerged of James Tallarico defending gun control laws by saying that people have not actually read the Second Amendment, stressing the words well-regulated are right there in the text of the amendment itself. Well, he needs to give that another read. He omitted the word following well-regulated militia.
2: Yeah.
1: It did not mean regulations, but rather a proficient, fully capable militia. Now, if only Tallarico could support a well-read amendment as well as a well-read, well-regulated militia. And he goes, here's a full quote from Tallarico.
2: Okay.
1: Quote, very few have actually read the Second Amendment because if they did, they would know that the words well-regulated are right there in the text of the amendment itself. That he wanted to make sure he got that in there. You know, it's interesting. You've got these young people running in their 30s.
2: Yeah.
1: That actually believe that they have a new kind of spin.
2: Yeah. Yeah, they do. No, they do.
1: Because that's a new type of, you know, that's an old, by the way, this goes back to the old, well, it was only for the militia.
2: Yeah.
1: Because the next quote is somebody on, definitely on the right.
2: Right.
1: Since a right is conditioned upon the necessity of well-regulated militia to secure the safety of the state, a necessity which no longer exists, one could argue that the right no longer obtains at all, that the Second Amendment doesn't apply.
2: Right.
1: Well, again, there's a part before the well-regulated militia.
2: Yeah.
1: That is absolutely clear in the Second Amendment about, you know, individual ownership, because we know what was happening Everybody owned a gun back then.
2: Exactly. Exactly.
1: You know, so, but they want to be, they just rehash. That might be the only, as you get to be our age, that, and you've covered every argument over the last, you know, 35 to 40 years.
2: Yeah.
1: You've covered every single argument out there. There's no new argument.
2: Right.
1: They start rehashing the old argument for the new audience of young people that they go, they're idiots. They don't know what the hell's going on.
2: Well, you know,
1: they don't know the Constitution. Right. We can sell them anything.
2: You know what it reminds me of? All the young reporters who were following Hillary in 2016 and just learning about Bill Clinton.
1: Yes.
2: And all of that. And this was, I don't know, was this right about the time or right before the hashtag MeToo thing, 2016? Would that have been right about then?
1: Might have been.
2: Right before or right at that time. But it was kind of emerging, that thought. But you had a lot of female reporters following Hillary, and her campaign basically had to build a wall around her and keep her from these reporters who were asking her questions about Bill Clinton, about her husband. And, you know, so they were just learning it. And there is something to that. This generational approach, because think about what they learn, and even, you know, in the most prestigious colleges, think about what they learn. What do they learn? Activism. What they learn is activism. That's what they learn. Do they have a Milton Friedman class? Do they have?
1: But if you're gonna say Milton Friedman, then you need to send J.D. Vance there too.
2: Well, yeah.
1: After his comments, yeah, we'll get into that at a future time this week.
2: Right. There's so much to go over. But if you think about the basic principles of an economy and how it works, the basic principles of our government and our Constitution, and what it means for everybody, for all citizens, then, you know, that's something that's not emphasized or taught. It is not, they don't stress that. No, they stress activism. And to the point that we've brought you surveys where more and more college students say, no, I go along to get along because I don't want to fail. I don't want to fail the class. If I disagree with the professor, I think I'll fail the class, and I just go along to get along. I answer the way I think I'm supposed to answer. And some of those individuals may go out with their own critical thinking and go out into the world and do great things and not be retrained in their brain. But many, through indoctrination, sit there and believe every single word. And you know when that has happened, because they repeat it over and over again, getting back to your original point of, we've heard this all before.
1: Yeah.
2: They're repeating these things that are being taught to them by these older professors in these colleges, and then they're repeating them on social media with like-minded people. And they don't want to hear anything. It's the people you've run into recently, Gary, when you tell them the truth about, you know, well, this happened this way, and then they're telling you you're lying, and they're telling you you're making it up. You know, one former colleague accused you of cutting and pasting something from, like, I don't know, a MAGA website or something, as if it were talking points.
1: Yeah.
2: And these are people who don't open their mind.
1: Wouldn't argue the points, though.
2: And wouldn't argue the points. And then the one couple had said, well, I don't believe anything I read. Well, where do you? And you ask the brilliant question, and that is, well, then how do you learn what you believe?
1: Blank stares back, and then jumped onto a different topic.
2: Exactly, because, and I'll tell you the answer for many of them, maybe not them, but I'll tell you the answer is probably because, well, no, we hear it. I see it on social media, or I hear it from somebody, and I'm just repeating what I hear.
1: We are Red Eye Radio.
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0: We are Red Eye Radio. He is Eric Carly, and I'm Gary McNamara. And you know, one of the things I want to say about you know, Lindsey Graham is the most important thing. And we start off the show with it. I'll say it again: is his recognition of America's enemies.
1: Yes.
0: You know, whether it's the anti quote neocon, whatever that is, portion of the Republican Party or the insanity of the Democrats.
1: Yeah.
0: They don't seem to want to recognize our enemies. They don't seem to want to recognize. You saw it with the president last week.
1: Right.
0: With the RAN.
2: It just seems weird.
0: It's almost
2: coming from this president.
0: It's almost as if they do not wish to understand the seriousness of Islamic radicalism, of Sharia supremacy.
1: Right.
0: They just don't want to admit that it exists.
1: Right.
0: For what reason, I don't know.

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3: ABC News, I'm Wayne Cabot. Oil is trading much higher as fighting resumes across the Gulf, Iran firing on commercial vessels in the Strait of Hormuz, as U.S. forces conduct strikes on Iranian targets. Both U.S. and global Brent crude up more than 3%. Brent approaching, as we say, $80 a barrel. U.S. gasoline prices are rising for the first time since May. One of the war's strongest supporters was Lindsey Graham. And on ABC's Jay O'Brien has learned what likely caused his sudden death at 71.
4: Graham's office sharing the preliminary findings from the medical examiner, showing the senator died from a ruptured aorta stemming from heart disease.
3: Graham had just returned from Ukraine, hoping to help end its war. But near a playground, a Russian missile strike sent children screaming as they sought shelter in a coffee shop, glass shattering around them. This is ABC News. A fast and furious storm filled Philadelphia with water, swamping homes, rearranging street parking even. ABC's Elizabeth Worthington is there.
5: More than a dozen parked cars were pushed by the rushing water.
6: And then next thing you know, I saw all of our cars over here just come down a block,
5: slamming into each other or into street poles.
7: I don't have no car. I don't know how I'm going to get to work.
5: The water flooded Kiana Futrell's first floor.
7: It was up to my thighs.
5: The city is prioritizing incidents based on severity.
7: I lost everything. My insurance don't cover it. I don't know how I'm going to recover.
5: Mayor Sherelle Parker said response teams are working to address all impacted neighborhoods and asked for patience.
3: People ran to a bathroom hoping to escape a fire that engulfed a Bangkok pub early Monday. A horrific scene. The prime minister finding survivors whose friends ran to the back.
8: Many of them were not able to make their way out.
3: At least 27 people died in that fire. I'm Wayne Cabot, ABC News.
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15: From the Platte Valley Bank Weather Center, I'm meteorologist Megan Mulford. A heat advisory remains in effect. Lows around 68 overnight, under clear skies, winds out of the southeast, 10 to 15 miles an hour. Lots of sunshine outside again Monday. Highs level off around 100, clear skies Monday night. Lows dip down to about 67. Bright sunshine and dry Tuesday and Wednesday, upper 90s. Tuesday, mid 90s by Wednesday. Currently, it's 68 degrees.
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2: Now, it's Red Eye Radio. Gary McNamara and Eric Harley talk about everything from politics to social issues and news of the day. Whether you're up late or you're just starting your day, welcome to the show. 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
17: All across America, we are Red Eye Radio. He is Eric Harley, and I'm Gary McNamara. Hi! What we did on our summer vacation.
3: Well, I think it really should be what others did on our summer vacation.
17: Well, it's it used to be as recently as maybe probably 20 years ago, maybe 15 years ago, that I would try to get away from the news.
3: Yeah, yeah.
17: When I went on vacation. It's impossible. Now, I continue to do show prep all the time. And this was yesterday. I was like, my gosh, I've bookmarked a lot of things. When I got up to 70 things that I had bookmarked, and there was still probably, I don't know, 100 more things that I had bookmarked, I just said, don't think about it. Just go in and start on the current events of yesterday and move back through the week if we want to comment on something else.
3: That's what I did. I kept bookmarking, and I thought, well, I'm going to have to do so much scrolling because it was every day. You know, it really doesn't stop while you're on vacation. I mean, you know, I spent some downtime with mom and dad, but even then, you know, Mom's got Fox News on all the time. I mean, at 2 o'clock in the morning, seriously, Mom is out in the other den with Fox News blaring. So I get up, I spent the night there a couple nights, and I wake up and Dad goes, hey, I'm sorry, did Mom keep you up with the blaring TV? I said, no, I slept like a baby, waking up crying every hour. But no, I slept fine. I didn't hear anything, but mom will be there. You know, I mean, she's always locked on to Fox News, whatever she's got, you know, on television, you know, whatever you've got on television, she's going to change it to Fox News. So it's It's and of course, with all the notifications on our phones, I'm not going to just turn them off. In fact, I added a couple of different sources, including Politico, because of the Plattner story. And I thought, you know, I know how to compartmentalize Politico. You know what I mean? Mm-hmm. It's a leftist news group, but they also sometimes have stories that are accurate. And then, of course, you wait for others to report, the other sources to report on this, whatever story they've got. And, of course, they were the first to report on the whole Plattner thing.
17: Well, I'll tell you this. After the time that we head off, the one thing that was crystal clear is there's no way I can retire.
3: It can't happen. Listen to me. It cannot happen. I'm telling you, for the love of this nation, this cannot happen. I cannot be sitting around all day reading these stories and then going, well, I guess I'll go watch some YouTube.
17: Yeah.
3: I mean, not sure why I bought Barney the Dinosaur into it. But
17: well, yeah, it's like there's got to have an outlet. I mean, I woke up at 20 to 10 and slept really good. And it's like I'm so glad I'm going back to work. Not that I don't, you know, not that. You know, I didn't have a productive vacation. Listen to me, a productive vacation.
3: Yeah, well.
17: Vacation's supposed to be not productive, not in my case. It's like, okay, you have to recognize who you are, right? You have to have an understanding of self. And this self is not ready to have all of this information accumulate in the brain and nowhere to go.
3: Right.
17: You can't do it yet.
3: You can't do that.
17: So, but we are ready to go. You were up, and I was, this is Saturday night. I woke up especially when we're on vacation, but I do it every weekend. I try to go to sleep early on a Saturday night and wake up early on Sunday morning, you know, like 4 or 5 a.m. That way I can, a full 12 hours can go by. And I'll be tired. I go back to sleep and get back into the sleep pattern for during the week. So I woke up at, you know, like 1 a.m., went and got a glass of water, came back and went, oh, I'll be able to go back to sleep. This is going to be, I've got to, you know, because I had set the alarm for 5. I said, but I'll be ready to go. And all of a sudden, I went, let me just check the phone. And there was TMZ with the update that Lindsey Graham had died.
3: Yeah.
17: And then that was it. I never wasn't able to get back to sleep till probably 5:30, and then slept just for an hour. And that was actually good because it put me right back into the sleep pattern. But yeah. We'll start out with that. And a couple of things that I want to play, because there's two things that hit me with Lindsey Graham. One is personal. And again, when I say personal, I didn't know the guy. I never met the guy. I didn't know him. I mean, so you look and you know, Lindsey Graham is one of those senators that would go anywhere to talk to anybody at any time. You know, he's if there's an issue out there, he's going to be out there talking about it.
3: On Capitol Hill, I mean, in the Senate, he was the go-to guy if the president had an issue with Democrats. He could send Lindsey Graham to talk to a Democrat. And quite often, not always, but quite often, Lindsey Graham could talk to a Democrat and change some votes. Again, it's, you know, that's relative if you think about the numbers, but he was good. He was a good, I would say, negotiator or diplomat in those regards, and also foreign diplomat. You know, I mean, he's been beside the president on a number of things. The Middle East, most recently, just got back from Ukraine. And
17: just yesterday he got back and just called yesterday. The president, and then
3: he was on the phone with the president shortly, possibly minutes before he passed away.
17: So there two things that caught my attention, and you know, to encapsulate somebody's life in two audio cuts isn't really fair to them, but these are just two things, two impressions that I immediately got that I had remembered. One was the sense of humor that he had, And this was after the death of Senator Joe Lieberman at a memorial service that was held. And this is how Lindsey Graham began his memories of Joe Lieberman. Here we go. All right.
18: I learned today that his middle name was Isidore. His passing saved him a lot of grief.
17: That was good. And the other one, I think that he probably will be most remembered for. And it's not to me politically what I think his most important contribution was to the United States, but it's what I think people will remember, and that is the Kavanaugh hearings.
19: Yeah,
17: this was Lindsey Graham at that moment.
20: Here. You wanted an FBI investigation. You could have come to us. What you want to do is destroy this guy's life, hold this seat open, and hope you win in 2020. You said that, not me. You've got nothing to apologize for. When you see Sotomayor and Kagan, tell them that Lindsey said, oh, because I voted for them. I would never do to them what you've done to this guy. This is the most unethical sham since I've been in politics.
19: You know, when the change was made and Grassley was no longer the chair of the Senate Judiciary Committee, and then Lindsey Graham was assigned to that role, I was pleasantly surprised. I was glad because it was during that era of what I call the reawakening of Lindsey Graham. That's all relative, but there are times when there is a greater profile, a certain person on Capitol Hill will be more active than others and be more proactive. And I had been asking for during the first Trump term, who in the GOP or who, you know, out there that's not in the GOP yet, who is going to do the fighting that Trump has been doing? And again, this was back in his first term. Who is willing to go to bat and really fight for what they believe in, fight for what they believe is right? Because it seemed like there was so much of this, I don't know, this just malaise, this just, you know, laziness or just lack of enthusiasm coming from the GOP. That with Kavanaugh. And that was when that fire was lit. And remember, the left just went at him, of course, as a result of that. And then, you know, you go from there to what he has done in foreign relations with the president. There are key figures in negotiations. Now, up to this point, up to his passing, he was head of the Finance Committee. And I don't know what the exact discussion was, with Ukraine, but it is, you know, believed, obviously, they were going to talk about, you know, how much more money they're going to get, you know, or what the sentiment on Capitol Hill was and how to change that sentiment. I don't know, but when he was on Air Force One recently, talking with the president, standing beside the president, they were returning from a trip in the Middle East. He commandeered the mic for a minute or two, and he was making, you know, very, very, very strong points. And some might say, well, that's a lapdog approach. I didn't necessarily see it as that. I thought to myself, you kind of need to let the commander in chief speak on what is going to be, what the policy is going to be, because, you know, he was saying things as if it was going to be, you know, that was the decision that had been made. And of course, there hadn't been a decision made. But I think if you listen to the language of Lindsey Graham in his later years after this, you know, what I call the reawakening of Lindsey Graham, then you understand then that basically what he's talking about is his goals, what the goals should be. I don't think he was necessarily trying to speak for the president or create policy on the fly that he had no authority to on Air Force One on that trip. I think it was a matter of expressing what needs to be done and also helping to navigate that political pool or that, well, they are political, the press pool on Air Force One. You know, when there's a gaggle on board Air Force One, and the president has been very good about talking to the media. In fact, you know, sometimes to a fault, we've said. But he has no problem stepping back there and answering questions and taking questions. And on that trip, I think Lindsey Graham was very proactive in expressing what the policy should be. So if you look at all the above and what the cumulative, I guess, total was in his political career, he gets a very good grade as a public servant from me. I'm not a member of a state, so or a citizen of a state, so I couldn't vote for him. But as we all know, when you serve in that role, it affects people outside your state, of course.
17: You know what I just it drives me crazy is because we get it all the time, and I saw it with Lindsey Graham. I didn't agree with him all the time. Who does?
19: Who does? Yeah.
17: You know, I get that.
19: Right.
17: I really love your show. Not that I agree with you 100% of the time.
19: Yeah.
17: No?
19: Yeah, right.
17: What?
19: Yeah.
17: Yeah, you don't agree with me 100% of the time? Well, then rot in that place where the devil is.
19: Yeah.
17: You know what I mean? It's like, it's like, I didn't expect that you, I've never had that expectation, but you saw that a lot.
19: And by the way, you weren't referring to Maine.
17: No, I was, yeah. I was not referring to, boy, we'll get to that. And it's just so much on my mind. It's just busting out here. But,
19: yeah.
17: With Lindsey Graham, more to say on him because I think that the strongest he has been. In fact, my sense is that you haven't heard the president be as critical of Ukraine. And if there's somebody, remember when he got off the plane, that's who, you know, that might have been the last person, you know, that the president talked to before he died.
19: Yeah.
17: As, you know, yeah, as sure. The president was even implying yesterday, gets off the plane, calls the, you know, wants to talk to the president about his trip. I think that, remember the early criticism of Ukraine? I think it was the one thing that Lindsey Graham did. And I've often talked about John Bolton and John Bolton, you know, the trouble that he's in now. And my sense is that you're right, that he only took that job to write the book.
19: Yep.
17: Because the things that he did to write the book, you know, the TDS took control over him. But I always said, John Bolton's opinion on the enemies that we have,
19: mm-hmm.
17: I always think is something that's absolutely necessary, you know, in the you know, in the United States government. Bolton and also Lindsey Graham expressed what I wholeheartedly believe is the truth about our enemies and especially radical Islam.
19: Yes. And he did a good job on Sunday morning news shows.
17: Yes.
19: As recently, a couple of times, in fact, where he would just throw it back. This is exactly what's needed with the liberal activists in these newsrooms and on these, you know, desks right. That are on these shows. And Lindsey Graham was highly capable in doing that.
17: And it's very important, you know, because I'll have the audio cut later on, but the president was basically asked a question over the weekend. You were saying a month ago that about the Iranians, that they are rational people, and today you called them scum. What changed?
19: Mm.
17: Trump, I got to know them. And Marco Rubio's behind him and smiling,
19: mm.
17: You know, at when the president said that. And you hear that from the president, and you say, how naive are you?
19: Yeah, right.
17: How can you not look at the last 47 years? How can you not look at the history and say a month ago you thought you could trust him? The same thing with J.D. Vance.
19: Right.
17: That's one thing where you had Lindsey Graham stand completely and totally strong. Again, I didn't agree with Lindsey Graham on 100%.
19: Yeah,
17: I had to say that. But that's where he was strong. We'll get to more of it coming up. We are Red Eye Radio.
0: Hi there. 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

0: We are on iRadio. He's Eric Carly, and I'm Gary McNamara. So when it comes to, when I look at, Lindsey Graham, I think the most important thing that he did politically was constantly was one of those people out there over a period of, you know, we're talking 30 years.
1: Yeah.
0: Talking about the enemies that we face and why they're our enemies.
1: Right.
0: And, you look at, you look at, for example, and I brought up, you know, Trump the other day saying, you know, when he was asked, well, what's the difference? A month ago, you were like, these are rational people. They want to have it. Your vice president was out there saying, well, you know, there's a new group of people out there that want peace. And we know it's a load of crap.
1: Right.
0: If you know about Islamic radicalism, you know it is. And you had really Rubio and you had the strong voices of Rubio and Lindsey Graham saying, these people are enemies. They're not like us. Stop doing this.
1: Right.
0: And that's extremely important to have right now in our federal government.
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10: From the Platte Valley Bank Weather Center, I'm meteorologist Megan Mulford. A heat advisory remains in effect. Lows around 68 overnight, under clear skies, winds out of the southeast, 10 to 15 miles an hour. Lots of sunshine outside again Monday. Highs level off around 100. Clear skies Monday night. Lows dip down to about 67. Bright sunshine and dry Tuesday and Wednesday, upper 90s. Tuesday, mid 90s by Wednesday. Currently, it's 68 degrees.
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1: 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Coming up in just a minute more on the death and life of Lindsey Graham and everything that happened, and there was a ton of stuff while we were on vacation, in just a minute.
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1: You know, one thing I wondered was, when we went on vacation, I mean, social media was just full of soccer, and the World Cup's still on. We're heading to the semifinals, and there's hardly anything on social media about it.
3: Yeah. I mean,
1: what happened when we were... Oh, the United States lost. Oh, okay.
2: Yeah. Yeah, the whole big controversy and the... You know, that player's out, and red tag, it was... You know, it was one of those things that was going over my head. They go, nah, I don't care. You know what I mean? I mean, it's totally over my head. I don't pay attention. I have no idea what any of it means. And I don't care. And I just, it's not my thing. For the fans who love it,
3: it's great, yeah.
2: That's awesome. I love watching fans, you know, really get enjoyment out of things. You know, I wouldn't cry over it if your team loses. You know something about that, Gary. But you know, look, I cry over Jerry Jones, and that's apparently never going to end. But you know, the whole thing is that with soccer, you know, we're not a soccer nation. There are plenty of soccer fans here, yes, but we're not a soccer nation. We're a football nation.
3: Yeah,
2: and you know, I mean, we get excited, people get excited. I don't get as excited as I used to, but you know, you start getting into midsummer, then like next month, and you start, you know, oh man, all these scrimmage games, and oh man, here comes the season. And then, of course, you know, you and I then share our disappointment for our team by usually mid-October, and knowing that they're out of it. So it's, you know, I just thought to myself, you know, if there is a perfect sport for fans, you know, if you want to talk like long-term, like enjoyment, if you really just love the game, right? If you love the game. Even if your team isn't great, if you love the game and watching the game, it'd probably have to be baseball because there are so many games, right? I mean, I love going to a baseball game and watching a game there. I don't much watch on TV, but I love going to a game. I love the sound, you know, of that bat just cracking that ball. You know, I love that. And but I'm not a huge baseball fan, but I thought to myself, if you're gonna get your money's worth, I guess, or a value out of a sport, probably gonna be baseball.
1: Yeah, I'd say football.
2: Well, now football is, we are a football nation.
1: And I say that because there's fewer football games and the experience of it, the experience of going in to an NFL stadium.
2: Okay, especially
1: if you have tailgating.
2: Yeah,
1: it becomes part of the culture of that, you know, because, again, you know, talking about analyzing sports to me is fascinating, you know, and its effect on society. But because this is really more where I want to go on this is more on social media, starting out with, you know, the whole soccer, and we're a soccer nation now and everything else. It's what is being driven on social media today, which obviously you and I, because we've been doing this for such a long time, we can pick out the BS immediately. Soccer is not going to be the national sport of the United States. It's going to remain football. But it is what you see on social media today, and I'm going to expand this to politics and everything that we have seen over the last, you know, week or so that we've been off, is social media. And I think you said this to me about a month ago, I don't know if it was on the air or off the air, that I use social media for the news sources, and I also use it for entertainment at times when I know somebody says something ridiculous, when they're gaslighting. I love reading the comments. It's more, it's more entertainment.
2: Mm-hmm.
1: But I tend to think you may be onto a great point that social media is not reflective at all as to what goes on in normal conversations between people each and every day.
2: It's become the effect of, you know, how you talk about, people talk about, and I've never actually done this. I've had it done to me, but, you know, people driving by and giving somebody the finger, you know, or something like that, or screaming. I had a guy, I was driving in Florida on my way home from visiting my daughter and son-in-law at the time at Pensacola, NAS. And we were driving home, and this guy got around us. And we're in like a 45-mile-an-hour zone. We were in a town. And he was so angry. I didn't notice he was angry until he got in front of us. Then he had a sandwich in his hand, and he was shaking that sandwich out the window. And I was like, what in the world's going on with this guy? But I see this as, I see social media as that kind of thing. I mean, you're not going to, you know, somebody makes you angry if you're standing in line at the grocery store or something. You know, you're likely not going to behave that way. You're going to behave that way when you have the protection of anonymity, if you don't use your real name on social media, or the fact that you probably will never see this person face to face, and you wouldn't treat people, you know, you may say, hey man, I disagree with you, that's wrong, or something like that. But it isn't the way that people interact. It's not the normal way to interact. There are some debates, few and far between, healthy debates. You know, I think David Limbaugh's put some things up, you know, and people then just go crazy on his, you know, comments, and it's like, you know, the guy wasn't trying to make that point. And he goes back and he'll respond to comments.
1: Right. Well, to me, it's the left is clearly back on X. To take this, I mean, when after the, you know, with Mitch McConnell last week, with Lindsey Graham passing away, everybody wishes to, there seems to be this obsession, this almost addiction obsession about wanting to speculate as far out as possible and then insult anybody or demonize anybody who doesn't agree with your speculation that is based on zero evidence. In fact, the defense of it is the fact that, well, that it's not true. You can't prove or have no evidence to base what you're saying is true, yet your defense is nobody can defend the fact that it's not true, so your narrative becomes an absolute.
2: Yeah.
1: That's the thing that just blew my mind since last week.
2: Right.
1: Where everybody had it. I know that Laura Loomer was out there. She's one of the ones that first came out and said, McConnell's dead. McConnell's dead. And then you just see the response out there. What's the conspiracy theorist guy who had to file bankruptcy?
2: Oh,
1: I just can't think of his name at the moment.
2: Down in
1: Texas.
2: Down in Austin.
1: Yeah. I just can't think of his name at the moment. You know, it's almost as if since he's gone bankrupt, mm-hmm. and that all of his followers,
2: Alex Jones,
1: they've all gone out on their own and said, okay, let's promote every conspiracy theory possible out there.
2: Well, they're doing it for clicks.
1: Yeah, and it's almost as if it's inside the Beltway, arguing inside the Beltway. And I get the feeling that nobody is paying attention. And I look at and again, it's anecdotal evidence, but what I look at is all the people that I know that range from the right to the left, and none of them are posting anymore.
2: Yeah.
1: They're hardly posting at all.
2: Right. Yeah.
1: It's almost as if, okay, this is just going too far. I don't want to be a part of this discussion. And so, yeah, I mean, it started with the, you know, over the top on both sides about soccer and everything else. But I just wanted to use that as a jumping off point to everything that you saw about Lindsey Graham, because understand, if there was one thing that you could get from social media and the left's reaction on social media to Lindsey Graham dying, the demonization of Republicans is not going to stop when Trump is out of office.
2: No, not at all. You know, and I'll fold the whole Plattner thing into that. You know, I think the Plattner thing is aligned with the Eric Swalwell thing based on the similarities of accusations and things like this, right? But also that it was known by everybody on Capitol Hill. Swalwell was known as the Snapchat king, the king of Snapchat or something like that. They knew. With Plattner, they knew of the current allegations, and maybe not the Politico story that dropped, but they knew, and we said it. I remember the day I said it. I don't remember exactly what day it was, but I remember one day saying, this isn't going to be, you and I have been doing this for too long. If this was going this hard in the primary season against Plattner in terms of accusations, then expect greater accusations to come out between now and the election in November. And that was never not going to be the case. It was always going to be that I knew something else would come out. You can't trust this because there seems to be a pattern of alleged behavior. And so when you think about the way that all of this, you know, was, and then all of a sudden, you know, both of them are out, you know, Plattner's gone, Swalwell's out, you know, their focus has to be on selling socialism and communism. And of course the continued demonization of the right and how the right just want to be dictators, yet they're the ones selling communism. I mean, it's bizarre, but that's what they want to focus on. Anything that distracts from that focus is out.
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14: There's danger out there. 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

0: We are Red Eye Radio. He is Eric Carlin. I'm Gary McNamara. Yeah, I mean, part of it was, you know, why, you know, everybody jumps on immediately when somebody dies and they have their speculation of what it is. And if you disagree with them, then you are demonized like you can't believe.
1: Oh, yeah.
0: And you could tell it's on, oh, must have been they got the shot.
1: Yeah.
0: Instagram right. must have got the shot, you know, or right. or whatever.
1: Right.
0: And everybody speculates on it. We now know the coroner saying aortic, what do you call it?
1: Dissection.
0: Dissection, right.
1: Right.
0: The separation because of cardiovascular disease.
1: Mm-hmm.
0: And so, I mean, I look at that and I wonder, as somebody who has type 2 diabetes and you're always paying attention to your circulatory system,
1: right.
0: that's, you know, those are the kind of things I wonder, and I have no answer. Did he know he had it?
1: Right, right.
0: You know, for example, Tim Russert knew he had heart disease.
1: Right, right.
0: You know, when he died way back when, he knew it. He
1: right.
0: knew that there was a possibility of this happening. Don't know whether he knew it or not.
1: Some things can be detected, and in fact, some of these very cases with aortic dissection can be detected through leaks or you know, a scan. I have something different with my heart that was detected and they're watching it and everything's fine right now. But you know, he's so busy. He was so busy, mm-hmm. Lindsey Graham.
0: Yeah.
1: It's a good question, you know, whether or not he was aware of it.
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2: ABC News, I'm Wayne Cabot. The United States launching several waves of strikes on Iran into Monday morning over Iran's attacks on ships in the Strait of Hormuz. Iran lighting what on fire? International crude surging to near 80 bucks a barrel. Iran also claiming to have damaged a U.S. base in Bahrain. ABC's Allison Kosick says, for what it's worth,
3: talks were held this weekend in Oman, though U.S. negotiators did not attend. The U.S. had expected Iran to publicly commit to stop attacking ships in the strait following those negotiations.
2: A tear in the main artery of the heart is what doctors believe killed Senator Lindsey Graham at 71. The special election to replace him on the South Carolina ballot is 1 month away. Kentucky Senator Mitch McConnell says he fell. That's why he's been in the hospital this past month. Says people of his generation, he's 84, are sensitive about showing vulnerability. He's now in a rehab facility. This is ABC News. Sunday was the hottest day since records were kept from Utah to Montana. 109 in Salt Lake City, never before seen in 150-plus years of weather records. Billings, Montana, 111, all-time high. Miles City, Montana, 115, all-time high. International Falls, Minnesota, way up there on the Canadian border, could hit 100 on Monday. That'd be the first triple-digit day in 103 years. Bison versus man at Yellowstone. ABC's Melissa Don says the bison won.
4: The man and his grandchild stopped to take photos of the bison. Seconds later, the massive mammal then charges, chasing the family around trees before the man is thrown multiple feet into the air, seriously injuring him.
5: Bison! Look out!
4: The grandfather is lucky to be alive. Millions of people visit Yellowstone every year to see the park's famous wildlife. Unfortunately, this is not the first time we've seen bison charging tourists.
2: I'm Wayne Cabot, ABC News.
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12: From the Platte Valley Bank Weather Center, I'm meteorologist Megan Mulford. A heat advisory continues until midnight Wednesday night. Bright sunshine today with highs around 100. Southeasterly winds 10 to 20 miles an hour. Clear skies again tonight. Lows level off around 67. Tomorrow, 97. Lots of sunshine and dry Wednesday and Thursday. Mid-90s Wednesday, near 100 by Thursday. Right now, 67.
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13: Now, it's Red Eye Radio. Gary McNamara and Eric Harley talk about everything from politics to social issues and news of the day. Whether you're up late or you're just starting your day, welcome to the show from the Relief Factor Studios. This is Red Eye Radio.
14: All across America, we are Red Eye Radio. He is Eric Harley and I'm Gary McNamara. Welcome and good morning. Thanks so much for being here.
15: Hi. By the way, also thanks to Dan Mandis. Dan Mandis.
14: Thanks, Dan.
15: Who always does a great job filling in. And we are very grateful to have the Marconi Award-winning Dan Mandis. You folks there at WTN in Nashville, you get him every day, so you're fortunate. And we're very fortunate to have him as a part of our Red Eye team. We're not sure what management has on him, you know, to force him into doing our show, but we're
14: it's got to be something.
15: There's got to be something.
14: Got to be something
15: going on. I'm not saying it's illegal. I'm just saying, got to be something in some skeletons in that closet.
14: Thanks, Dan. We really appreciate
15: it. Dan is the hardest working guy. He's up during our show, throwing on show prep on X and social media all the time. He's up right now, I'm sure, and he's always throwing up stuff. And of course, if you are in Nashville, you know, they have such a great team there in Nashville at WTN. We're just so grateful to be a part of that station and all of our great stations. I did spend some time in gratitude over the vacation, just thinking about all the things that we get to do and all the great stations that carry us.
14: I cannot believe you said that. Yeah. And the reason I can't believe you said that is that's where I was going to go, and we did not discuss this.
15: No, we didn't.
14: And I was going to say that one of the things, I think I mentioned it last hour, one of the things that I normally get to do on vacation is catch up with reading.
15: Yeah.
14: And I just had, I got a good friend in the hospital. I visited Dad. I just had a ton of stuff to do around contractors. The house is 20 years old, so it's like I didn't have a moment to do recreational reading, which I like. I'm in the middle of like three different books. I can't read one book at a time, but I catch up on vacation. There is just such an enormity of news out there, and a lot of it's because of social media and the internet, everything else over the last 20 years that it's completely changed. And it was such a busy news week. I never got to do my recreational reading. But one thing I did do though it's about 9 months, 10 months old. I had YouTube, I'm just shuffling. It goes between different podcasts, music, whatever. I don't get the commercials. I pay not to get the commercials on YouTube, and it's worth it. You can just let the thing roll. Well, all of a sudden, what comes up is the interview that Mike Rowe did with Gene Simmons from Kiss.
16: Yeah.
14: I'd never seen it. I only saw the first half of it, but it was so incredibly good. But Gene Simmons was talking about, again, he was, you know, came to the United States, born in Israel. Mm-hmm. And he talked about gratitude. And I really, really, really think that everything that we see, because we've covered a lot here, but it all sort of mixes in together when you look at the insanity, you know, the hatred, the happy that, you know, Lindsey Graham is dead. You know, look, from my perspective, Lindsey Graham, look at as a moderate Republican over the last 30 years on things like, you know, he would throw out the comprehensive immigration reform, you know, all of that. But he was viewed as a moderate Republican. Yeah. It doesn't matter.
15: Yeah.
14: The hatred that exists right now. And you and I often talk about what makes it, because Gene Simmons was, he was hitting exactly what we were talking about before we went on vacation, you know, talking about the United States of America. And he was talking about something that we've always said. I'm not jealous of anybody. I've never been jealous of anybody.
15: No.
14: Ever.
15: No.
14: I've never said I wish I was somebody else.
15: No.
14: I am so full of gratitude just to have opportunity.
15: I celebrate other people's success. Yeah. I'm like, man, that is such an awesome story.
14: And Gene Simmons was talking about it. He was like, you know, look at Elon Musk. Look at what he's done. Look at, you know, Jeff Bezos and what he has done. And he goes through these people. He goes, you know, and I said, okay, he's been probably paying attention to Milton Friedman. He said, all these people, look at these people did. It wasn't government agencies that did this.
15: No.
14: These are people that we should be celebrating every single day, but we don't.
15: We don't.
14: We demonize the people that actually create the wealth that keeps the system going and then complain that the system must be flawed because they create these incredible products and industry that employs, you know, millions of people and somehow they're the problem. But then he got back to talking about the positive attitude that he still has, which is what we have.
15: Yeah.
14: We have a very positive attitude about the United States, about the Constitution, because we have so much gratitude for the freedom and opportunity we've been given. Our expectations are not to be taken care of. Our expectations is not for somebody else to pay the freight for what I want now. When you have gratitude, you appreciate it. When you believe that you're a victim and constantly oppressed because you've been brainwashed to think that, of course you're going to be an angry son of a bee.
15: Yeah. No, that's it. You know, my wife is probably my greatest source of that inspiration to stay grateful in terms of anybody outside of myself. Now, my parents always taught me that. You know, your parents, my parents were both born during the Great Depression. Your parents lived through the Great Depression as kids. And if you look at, you know, that I think there's a lot that's passed down from that, but it doesn't always have to be that. You see people that come here from other countries, you see, you know, the Gene Simmons, or you and I both met Uber drivers who are from other countries and that are working around the clock because they can. They're like, no, this is great work, and I love staying busy, and I love the opportunity. I look around me, and I see other opportunity. This is an innovative entrepreneurial mind, and the mindset, that is the mindset. You know, I don't think you necessarily have to have an entrepreneurial or innovative creative mind in order to be grateful. But those who are grateful often create opportunities if you think about it. Because if you're grateful, say for your job or whatever it is, if you like what you're doing, you're grateful for opportunity, then you're likely to be more present when that opportunity arises. You're likely to be more vocal about presenting, you know, a chance at that opportunity. And to me, I think that's everything. I think it's If you're not in that mindset, and we can all get down every once in a while, you know, I mean, we go through things, you know, we go through life. You went through a few years ago, the loss of your mother. I recently went through the loss of my brother. Then a man I've known since I was 9 years old, recently, called me and told me about his wife, passing and you know.
14: And I have a good friend right now who's in real trouble.
15: Yeah.
14: Good friend right now going through that.
15: We both have parents.
14: In the hospital, by the way, is what I meant.
15: Yeah. And we both, have parents who are going through illnesses and aging. Your dad's 100 years old, which is remarkable. And so there are always concerns in life, but, you know, for me, if you don't understand that opportunity, and I think that's it. And you don't have to be, in terms of wealth, you don't have to want to be Elon Musk. It is creating your own level of opportunity along the way and being present. And to me, the best part of that is being present, because I love being in an active situation, in an active atmosphere where people are doing things, where, you know, things are going on and happening, because I think there's something to learn in any of those scenarios. And if, you know, if you shut yourself out, this is the one thing, quite frankly, that I didn't like about vacation, is there were a couple of days when I needed to catch up on some things around the house. And a couple of things when I just barely went outside. You know, I mean, the heat is a bit oppressive, and so it doesn't allow for opportunity. But I was getting a ton of things done. I was highly productive up until Sunday afternoon when I had to go to bed for the show. And it was, you know, that's great. But there's also that purpose. When people ask about, you know, Warren Buffett or Elon Musk or Jeff Bezos, they could all retire or could have retired years ago. And they keep going because the innovative mind, the creative mind, the passion for what they're doing, and how it benefits others. But also, they're doing it for that. They're not necessarily doing it for the money. I'm sure they love the money, but they're doing it for the sake of fulfilling a personal mission statement. Richard Branson talked about when he was young. His mother, when people freaked out about this, his mother dropped him off and said, okay, find your way home. And he was a kid. I forget how old he said he was, 8, 9 years old. And he found his way. And the point was, and he, you know, later learned that she was nearby. She was not very far. But she wanted him to learn a path. She wanted him to learn to navigate his way, to find his way. It was a very different time. It was in Great Britain, you know. But he, that innovative mind, you know, became, I'm guessing, from that kind of instruction from his mother. Or maybe she just recognized he had an innovative mind to begin with. You know, when I think about Elon Musk, hey, I'm going to make a rocket that comes back and lands down on Earth. It just comes back and basically parallel parks itself on the landing pad. And I'm thinking to myself, that sounds like something a 6-year-old would say in fantasy. If you 30 years ago, if you had said that out loud, it's like, who said that? A 6-year-old? Because that's never going to happen. But if you think about what they have done and how many companies he's running and all of the things he's into, there are two answers. Either he's been cloned multiple times, or he is somebody who is always working on something, and that's his passion.
14: The longer I live, the more I have observed that everything that you see about where we are as a society is completely delusional. And the difference is people that have gratitude, that appreciate freedom, and want that freedom. They want the opportunity, which they know will include failure.
15: Yeah.
14: Which they want. And the other side that we see, because I believe that when you have gratitude and you analyze things, what am I grateful for? What do we have? And you and I have talked about, you know, before Independence Day, you know, how the Democrat Socialists of America want to get rid of the Constitution. You know, they want to completely rewrite it and all that. And we're like, no way. No, because we understand what it means, and we have tremendous amount of gratitude that we have the separation of powers, that we have, you know, the Bill of Rights, that it was designed this way. But the other side, when you look at it, and it's the same thing, I think, with socialism. Socialism is based on class warfare. That's how you sell it. But to me, racism has never, in my life, it has never been the major problem.
15: Right.
14: The major problem is jealousy, envy, and selfishness. And selfishness is not large corporations making a legitimate profit. Greed and selfishness is when you believe you have a right to what others have earned.
15: Right.
14: And when you have that, you have to be delusional in your mindset. You've got to be angry. If you're a victim, if you're going to pretend that you're a victim of the man or society, the only way you can sell that is with unhinged anger and rage and fury. And that's exactly what you're seeing from the left, because that's what envy, jealousy, and selfishness brings. It brings out the worst character traits in a human being, where gratitude, I believe, does the opposite.
15: Yeah.
14: When you live in a free society, you can actually look and say, what is reality? What is the truth?
15: Right.
14: When you are just immersed in jealousy, envy, and selfishness, you justify it by saying you're a victim, and therefore you're always angry and at the same time completely delusional about what reality is.
15: You know, when my brother passed away, he had a very modest set of assets. He had paid for his house. He was not married, never had children. He paid for his truck. He had money coming in, and money in a 401k, money in savings. And he told me several times, he said, I have all the money I need. I'm good. You know, he was buying things, upgrading his house, you know, here and there. It was an older house. And I just remember him saying, you know, I it's hard to believe that I'm at this point of retirement and that I've done it. And he felt grateful. He felt grateful for that success at that level. Again, not Elon Musk money, but plenty of money that was going to be coming in for the rest of his life for however long he left. And he died unexpectedly a couple of years after that, after retiring. But now I look back on that, and that's a success story in terms of what he did with his career and his assets, living below his means, and he was happy, you know, and I think that's how you have to live your life.
14: We are Red Eye Radio.
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17: Apple growers in six states, most in the Northeast, now have additional relief available after crops suffered damage from a late April freeze. As Agriculture Department Undersecretary for Farm Production and Conservation Richard Fordyce explains through the Risk Management Agency,
18: the indemnities usually are not paid out until after harvest and in some cases after the marketing of those apples. What RMA has elected to do will assess what the yield looks like, and we will pay the indemnity up front and then certainly encourage the producer to go ahead and harvest what is available. Then we'll reassess if the indemnity paid exceeded what the loss was, then we'll probably need a little of that money back. If it didn't, the producer keeps that indemnity payment.
17: Crop insurance agents in eligible states have more details about this emergency relief. I'm Rod Bain reporting for the U.S. Department of Agriculture in Washington, D.C.
15: This report brought to you by Cenex Fuels and Lubes.
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0: Beer Runner Radio. He's Eric Cronin. I'm Gary McNamara. Good morning. So yeah, that's one of the things over vacation, you know, because you're not doing the show every day and you get to observe and do a lot of different things. And I just went, wow, you know, so many things on the left, almost everything on the left right now is completely and totally delusional, and everything is based. I mean, it just verifies what I have learned and observed over the decades upon decades upon decades upon centuries that I've been alive, is that selfishness, jealousy, and envy is what drives the liberalism and the socialism of that party. It makes it easy to justify being a victim when you're not a victim.
1: Right.
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6: From the Platte Valley Bank Weather Center, I'm meteorologist Megan Mulford. A heat advisory continues until midnight Wednesday night. Bright sunshine today with highs around 100. Southeasterly winds 10 to 20 miles an hour. Clear skies again tonight. Lows level off around 67. Tomorrow, 97. Lots of sunshine and dry Wednesday and Thursday. Mid-90s Wednesday, near 100 by Thursday. Right now, 67.
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1: And we are Red Eye Radio. I'm Gary McNamara along with Eric Harley. 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Breaking news just from a few minutes ago. Actor Sam Neill has died.
2: Yeah, that came across in the last hour or so. Sam Neill passed away after what his family called sudden and brief illness, unexpectedly died. Now, he had been diagnosed with cancer several years ago, and he announced in April that he was cancer-free. In the statement, they said that Sam remained cancer-free, but this was the loss was sudden and unexpected. But blessed by the fact that Sam remained cancer-free. So they said they would like to express their deepest gratitude to the staff at St. Vincent Private Hospital for their incredible care. This is in Australia. He's from New Zealand. I think he lived mostly in Australia. More details will be shared, the family writes. But for now, on behalf of the family, we ask that you respect their privacy as they navigate this immeasurable loss.
1: 78 years of age. People know him from Jurassic Park. He did such a good job in whatever Omen he was in.
2: Yeah, it was the third one.
1: Right, where he was, and he was the devil, right?
2: Yeah, it was The Final Conflict, which was 1981. Yeah. And the adult version of Damien Thorne.
1: Yes.
2: He pulled off in a way that was, to me, scarier in many ways than the child version of that character.
1: That's the memory I have. Anything else he did,
2: yeah.
1: He was, the look on his face was so evil.
2: Yeah.
1: That I never forgot. I was like, I don't like his character at all. And that's the whole point. You're not supposed to like his character.
2: He was a politician in that movie as well.
1: Yeah, yes, exactly. I forgot about that. You're right. Yes.
2: It kind of relates.
1: But that's, so when he was in Jurassic Park, it was like, yeah, whatever. It was that look that he gave, that he would give the camera as the adult Damien in that, the Omen, what, the third Omen, I guess.
2: Yeah.
1: That is what stayed with me. And it's like, I don't like him at all.
2: and I'll tell you too, that 60s mod hairstyle that he had, that they had the character basically wearing in that movie. It was kind of like a, you know, politician when he put his suit on. But it had this, I don't know, it just had this throwback feel. But it was, you know, this was just years after The Exorcist and, of course, The Omen. The Omen actually, which opened on June 6th, 1976, so sixth day of 76, the 666 thing, as they did as a kind of a gimmick, went on to make a lot of money. And they, in fact, used some of that money, it was said, to help fund the production closing or the finishing of the production of Star Wars and some other movies. It was a huge movie. It was a massive, massive movie. He was not in that, but was in the third one. When you think of Jurassic Park, too, the Jurassic Park thing kind of changed. If you look at CGI, it changed a lot of things. But Sam Neill was a character. He wasn't in the second one. He came back for the third one. And, you know, he just had that, you know, that look. You know, he's there reluctantly. You know, he's kind of like thinking, you know, oh, this isn't going to go well, you know, as the expert. And
1: no, but he also expressed terror in his eyes. He had a way of making his face, to me at least.
2: Oh yeah.
1: In character development as an actor, he, like I said, for me, he'll always be Damien the adult Damien Omen, the Antichrist.
2: Yeah.
1: And I scared the hell out of me as a character. But then, you know, the fear you could see in Jurassic Park, he just had that way with his face. What I like, though, is I read that on his social media, he would post images of his farm animals. And he gave them names.
2: Yeah.
1: He named his farm animals after his friends and other celebrities. For example, this must have been from Jurassic Park. His chicken he called Laura Dern the chicken.
2: I love it. Laura Dern, of course, another star of Jurassic Park.
1: Right. So great sense of humor.
2: And he, you know, he said years ago, he was asked, well, why do you still live down under? You know, why haven't you moved to Hollywood? He's like, no, I can do everything from here. If they call me about a role and I feel like it's worthy and I need to audition, then I'll make the flight or not. This is my life is here. Russell Crowe's kind of done that. Who also has animals. He's actually got a beef ranch. But you think about, you know, basically being able to make a choice. And I would say Sam Neill, in terms of his talent, was an A-list actor. You know, he had a very consistent, if you go to his IMDb page, he's done so many things that I think he was great. But, you know, I mean, he's not like the superstar, you know, kind of actor. Massive box office, aside from Jurassic Park, of course. Mm-hmm. You know, and so, but he still made his decision to be, you know, look, I don't want to live in Hollywood. By the way, I was reading more and more articles recently about actors not wanting to live in California and Hollywood at all anymore. They bought, you know, ranches somewhere else. They're living in other states. They want to get out of the craziness. A friend of mine who works in Hollywood tells me that it's just, it seems from his perspective to be collapsing, you know, based on the fact that it's, you know, it's California, but it's also the fact that there are so many other places to do production. You know, why not live in areas, in any area you want, and you can also travel to places to do those movies, shows, or whatever you're doing.
1: I remember this goes back over a decade, but there were just rumors. Remember that a company, not to be mentioned, was, you know, might buy, you know, our show, among others.
2: Right.
1: Yeah. And when we heard that, it was like, well, if that happens, we'd have to move to New York City. That's not happening.
2: Yeah,
1: I don't know if you and I said no
2: actually,
1: we would be done at that point, because one of the great things about doing this show, one of the things that makes us happy, and probably again other people maybe would love to work in Washington or New York,
2: yeah, sure.
1: And they're great cities,
2: yeah,
1: but I that's not me. It's just it's not where I want to live. I'm so happy that we get to do our show from Texas.
2: I was offered twice jobs in New York City, and both times I said no. And they would have been, catapulting my earnings, you know. And I just thought to myself, no, it's not where my family is. It's not where my heart is. And I don't think I could bring the same experience in presentation. You know, the life experience, I think, is important. In fact, it's critical to what we do. You know, whatever you're bringing to the table, your compassion for your passion for whatever you believe has to be expressed. But I think a lot of that is from your life experience, and it would drive me crazy. I mean, bless all the people who do it. You know, Larry O'Connor, our buddy, and all those folks at WMAL, you know, my sister lived in the Beltway for 3 years, and that was about all she could handle. Her husband is a government contractor, and so they moved out, and now they live in a ranch in Texas, and he works from home.
1: Well, I mean, especially when we're talking about, you know, if we were based in Manhattan, you almost have to live there. There's no way I was going to live in Manhattan.
2: Yeah.
1: Just absolutely. And again, people love it.
2: Yeah.
1: You know, and this is like arguing soccer or football.
2: Right.
1: You either like it or you don't, and it's just, you know, the personal taste of what you like. Sure. One other celebrity note that we have to make, though.
2: Mm.
1: The comment from Mick Jagger about Bruce Springsteen.
2: Oh, yeah.
1: He's like, well, you know, why don't you talk politics? Think about this. Mick Jagger, 470 years old.
2: Yes.
1: And now he's being asked about his politics.
2: Yeah.
1: No, but right. He's like,
2: exactly.
1: He's like, nobody wants to hear me on stage ranting about. Nobody comes to the show to hear me talk roll. About politics. Yeah, it's rock and roll.
2: I know it's only rock and roll, but I like it.
1: Right? So
2: you know, it's funny because I just read an article about him, and it was about the fact that he's in such good shape. And he says, I don't do drugs, and I exercise every day. And he's 83 this month. 83. And he still dances around on stage.
1: Yeah, it's rock and roll.
2: I know it's only rock and roll, but I like it.
1: Right? So
2: it's funny because I just read an article about him, and it was about the fact that he's in such good shape. And he says, I don't do drugs, and I exercise every day. And he's 83 this month. 83. And he still dances around on stage like he did back in the 60s and 70s. You know, and that's the thing. Again, you know, a lot of rockers will, you know, they can't do what they do. Well, Mick Jagger really never sang out of his range. So vocals-wise, I'm sure it's not easy, but he can still hit those notes because nobody knows what the hell he's saying. And that Ron Wood said that one time. He goes, I don't have any idea what he's saying. I don't even know what the lyrics are. I can't tell. I don't know. And who cares? And it's, you know, but it's, if you think about what the Stones have done, it's next to the impossible in their field. And they've stayed relevant and they can fill stadiums.
1: Well, except for the disco album.
2: Well, yeah. To me, I didn't mind it because I thought to myself, well, I'll just chalk this up as the kind of making fun of disco. But my wife and I, one of our very first dates, the Steel Wheels tour in, was that 89, 90? At here in Texas. And I told her, I said, you know, we weren't married yet. And I said, you know, we should probably go. We got free tickets. And they were great tickets, and we should probably go because this will probably be their last tour. And the writer that wrote the recent story that I read said, you know, it was back when right after Charlie Watts died. He said, I've got a chance to see the Stones, and this is, you know, the first tour since Charlie has died, and this would be probably a time when they would bow out, maybe when Charlie's gone, say goodbye, boom, boom, boom. And here they are. They've made two albums since then. And I think they have a new one coming out. And he's 80, Mick Jagger's 83. And I think, you know, if you look at Keith Richards, he must be donating blood to science.
1: Well, when you're talking about the final tour, I remember the Married with Children where Al Bundy was working with his father on their car in the garage, and he was a senior in high school.
2: Yeah.
1: And his father's like, you know, what are you going to do? What are you going to do? I met that, well, Dad, we got this really big concert. I really met this great chick named Peg, and we're going to the Rolling Stones farewell tour concert tonight. So that must have
2: that
1: been like
2: been the 80s, right?
1: No. That would have been like 70, 71, 72.
2: Oh, it was a throwback in the show.
1: Okay, yeah, it was a throwback on the show of when he was it's like, I've met this really, I really dig this chick Peg, and we're going to go to the Rolling Stones farewell tour concert.
2: Yeah. Well, think about it. I mean,
1: so it had to be like 70 or 71 because in the show, he would have been a couple of years older than I was.
2: Right.
1: Timeline. But yeah, I just loved how he just said, no, we're not going to talk politics. Nobody cares what I think.
2: Right.
1: They come to hear
2: the music that we're,
1: you know, going all the way back around to Sam Neill, Sympathy for the Devil.
2: Yeah, there you go. Exactly.
1: We are Red Eye Radio.
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0: We are Red Eye Radio. He is Eric Carlin. I'm Gary McNamara. And Mitch McConnell making a statement yesterday. I mean, the conspiracy theories on that went through the wall.
1: They did, because we were told from some reports that when it initially happened, that there was a report from his address that it was cardiac arrest.
0: Right.
1: And his doctors are saying it's related to polio. He had a fall, and he's saying he should be back soon. I don't know why the disclosure or the statement wasn't put out sooner. 4 weeks is a long time. So I question that.
0: It all started with Laura Loomer saying that he had died.
1: Right.
0: Blew up on social media.
1: You know, the only thing I would question from his camp is, all right, you know, why didn't you put that out sooner? We all understand he had childhood polio. So, you know, why was that such a secret so long?
2: This is Red Eye Radio on Westwood One.
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8: ABC News, I'm Chuck Sievertson. More U.S. air attacks against Iran overnight after Iran hit a container ship in the Strait of Hormuz. ABC News senior White House correspondent Selena Wang.
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0: 140 military targets in Iran. Iran retaliating, targeting several Gulf nations. Jordan, Kuwait, Oman, and Qatar all intercepting incoming fire.
1: More Israeli air attacks in Gaza City. At least six Palestinians were killed, according to Palestinian health officials. The Israeli military saying that it targeted terrorist infrastructure. Weather extremes continue. Violent storms and flooding from Pennsylvania to Missouri and extreme heat from California to Michigan and Wisconsin. We've learned the cause of the sudden death of South Carolina Senator Lindsey Graham. A ruptured aorta stemming from heart disease, says preliminary info from the medical examiner's office. This is ABC News. After violent short thunderstorms called microbursts Sunday with straight-line gusts up to 70 miles an hour, cleanup is going on in Philadelphia and surrounding counties. Trees and power lines were blown down and some streets flooded. Oil prices jumped and Asian stock market shares were mostly lower today after the U.S. carried out air attacks and Iran retaliated. The price of Brent crude, the international standard, rose to over $78 a barrel. The U.S. benchmark crude went up to over $73 a barrel. Bills that would temporarily limit the construction of large data centers known as hyperscalers await New York Governor Kathy Hochul's signature.
2: Any data centers that are 20 megawatts and above, which are on a much, much larger scale than anything we've really seen before.
1: It's Monday, July 13th. On this date in 1923, a sign consisting of 50-foot-tall letters spelling out Hollywood Land was dedicated in the Hollywood Hills to promote a real estate subdivision. Chuck Sievertson, ABC News.
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10: From the Platte Valley Bank Weather Center, I'm meteorologist Derek Height. A heat advisory continues. Ample sunshine expected today, with daytime highs approaching 100. Southeasterly winds 10 to 20 miles an hour. Clear skies again tonight. Lows dip down to about 67. Ample sunshine expected tomorrow. High temperatures reach up to 97. Right now, it's 70 degrees.
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12: This is America in the Morning from Westwood One. It's Monday, July 13th, 2026. I'm Clayton Neville in for John Trout. Here's what's coming up on America in the Morning.
13: Shock and remembrances following the death of Lindsey Graham.
14: If I had a problem with a Democrat, he could work it out. He was a great politician, actually.
13: I'm Steve Futterman.
15: The president's not going to stand for it.
16: The fighting intensifying in the Middle East.
17: 18-year-old Nolan Xavier Wells took a July 4th boat trip. He ended up dead.
18: We just want to know what happened.
17: I'm Julie Walker.
19: Meta says it's investing more than $9.1 billion to build its first artificial intelligence data center in Canada. I'm Donna Water.
20: Crews are again draining the Lincoln Memorial reflecting pool. Sagar Meghani at the White House.
21: There is still a chance to buy tickets for the World Cup final at the Meadowlands in New Jersey. I'm Ed Donahue.
12: All ahead on America in the Morning. It's 7 after. The medical examiner of Washington, D.C. says that Lindsey Graham died of an aortic dissection hours after the South Carolina senator returned from a trip to Ukraine. Steve Futterman reports on the passing of the iconic and longtime member of Congress and the response from his colleagues on Capitol Hill from President Trump, Senator Adam Schiff's comments, courtesy of NBC's Meet the Press.
13: At one time, Lindsey Graham was one of Donald Trump's harshest critics. This was Graham in 2016 when Trump was first running for the White House.
22: He's a race-baiting, xenophobic, religious bigot. He doesn't represent my party.
13: But after Trump took office, Graham made a remarkable and to some shocking flip. He became one of Trump's strongest supporters. This was Graham in 2024 as Trump was trying to regain the presidency.
22: I will be by his side in this election. I am proud of what he did as our president. I look forward to him coming back and taking over the ship of state.
13: Yes, it was a complicated relationship. On NBC's Meet the Press yesterday, Trump said he spoke with Graham just hours before his death and had praise for the longtime senator.
14: He was able to deal with Democrats and Republicans. If I had a problem, a real problem, I wouldn't often ask. But if I had a problem with a Democrat, he could work it out. He was a great politician, actually.
13: On social media, Trump called Graham one of the greatest people he has ever known. Lindsey Graham was a foreign policy hawk. He stood firm behind Ukraine in its battle with Russia, even if it meant disagreeing at times with the White House. In fact, last week, he was in Kiev trying to work out a deal to give Ukraine more support.
23: Help Ukraine be more lethal. Let those supporting Russia to know it's going to be a price to be paid if you keep doing it.
13: Graham was also a strong supporter of Israel. On Sunday, both Ukraine and Israel sent messages of condolence. Many of Graham's colleagues on both sides of the aisle remembered him fondly on Sunday, including California Democratic Senator Adam Schiff.
24: Those of us in the Senate, as well as around the world, understood how close he was to the president. Many of us considered him the Trump whisperer. If we wanted to know what the president's thinking was or how he might be moved on something, you would go to Lindsey to discuss it. But what I remember most about Lindsey, what I will treasure most about him, was his just very quick wit.
13: Lindsey Graham was 71. He had been a senator since 2003. I'm Steve Futterman.
12: The U.S. and Iran traded new attacks over the weekend after an Iranian strike on a container ship in the Strait of Hormuz left a crew member missing. Iran responded with attacks of their own on Bahrain, Kuwait, Qatar, Jordan, and Oman. UN Ambassador Mike Waltz was on Fox's Sunday Morning Futures.
15: You can't throw sea mines in international waterways. You can't just indiscriminately attack civilian shipping if you don't get your way. You can't hold the world's economy hostage. The president's not going to stand for it.
12: As tensions rise, so do threats on President Trump's life. U.S. Ambassador to NATO Matthew Whitaker spoke to Fox News about that.
0: It is really disappointing, but not unexpected. And, you know, they're not going to be successful. Obviously, President Trump is an icon. He is the president of the United States. Most importantly, is the leader of the free world.
12: The U.S. military says that it hit 140 targets over the weekend, including missile and drone launch sites.
1: What gratifies me is that Iranian attacks have not been larger or more capable. Many years ago, when we war game scenarios like this, we assumed the Iranian response would be more robust. The fact that it is not more robust is a testimony to Admiral Cooper and Central Command's ability to go after these targets and make it hard for Iran to fashion cohesive large strikes against our forces.
12: Former CENTCOM commander, retired General Frank McKenzie, spoke with CBS's Face the Nation and said that the strikes are going to continue.
1: Nonetheless, the fact of the matter is the Iranians generally only respond to military force and to extreme pressure. Look, we're not talking about regime change here. What we're talking about is modifying the views and actions of an extreme hardline regime. That is possible. We have the capability to do that. That would include opening the Strait of Hormuz and, in fact, seizing Karg Island should we elect to do that. And I would just say as an aside, that's something we should think about doing because possession of Iranian soil would be a significant factor in future negotiations with Iran.
12: United Nations Secretary General Antonio Guterres put out a statement saying a return to full-scale hostilities would have catastrophic consequences. 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It's 12 after. Already strained U.S. and Mexico relations could get more tense. We'll tell you why when America in the Morning returns after these messages.
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12: Waking up on this mid-July morning with the chance of triple-digit temperatures in some parts of the country, then meteorologist Matt Rindy sorts out your forecast.
5: Some places from Utah to Wyoming and Montana broke all-time record highs yesterday. The weather pattern responsible for that heat is a dome of high pressure that is currently centered over the north-central U.S. It is expected to continue to expand its influence through the Great Lakes into the Mid-Atlantic and Northeast into midweek. This feature will continue to allow for intense sunshine and incredible heat over a large region. Highs will once again soar into the 100s from eastern Montana to western Minnesota. Those readings will also extend southward through parts of Colorado and Utah, where some records are likely to be challenged. Farther south in the central U.S., there will also be plenty of sunshine, but highs will be closer to the historical average, remaining in the upper 80s and lower 90s through parts of Iowa, Nebraska, Kansas, and Missouri. And then heading into the south central U.S., into the southeast, there will be more clouds on the periphery of this high pressure, and that will allow for widespread showers and thunderstorms from Texas to southern Arkansas, Louisiana, and eastward to Georgia and the Carolinas. Some scattered storms could even reach into Kentucky and Virginia. Due to recent heavier rain, a few places will be prone to flash flooding, and a couple of thunderstorms could contain gusty winds. Because of the clouds and the rainfall, highs will be largely held into the 80s, though South Texas will still be hot with 90s and 100s. Another system in Canada will slide into northern New York and northern New England with some spotty afternoon thunderstorm activity. The rest of the Northeast will be dry with some sunshine. That's the weather across America. Fargo, North Dakota will have the heat today with sunshine and a high around 100. Showers and heavier thunderstorms will fall across Charlotte, North Carolina with a high of 79. That's the nation's weather. I'm AccuWeather.com meteorologist Matt Rindy.
12: 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A July 4th boat trip in Mississippi ended in the death of an 18-year-old, but the teen's parents are raising questions as to how their son died and the circumstances surrounding his death. Correspondent Julie Walker reports.
17: 18-year-old Nolan Xavier Wells took a July 4th boat trip with friends to an island off Mississippi's Gulf Coast. He ended up dead. His parents want answers. Mom Christine Wansley.
18: We just want to know what happened. And why our baby didn't come home.
17: Wells was reported missing that night and found dead 2 days later. Authorities believe he drowned. His family is skeptical and says they recovered his cell phone with deleted messages. Their lawyer, Ben Crump.
6: We're in a ferocious pursuit for the truth.
17: The sheriff is looking into claims that Wells chose to stay behind when a mechanical issue caused the boat to take on water and his friends left without him. They were attending a boat party on the island. Wells' death has led to rampant speculation and suspicion as people grapple with Mississippi's history of racial tension. I'm Julie Walker.
12: Already strained U.S. and Mexico relations could get worse after Mexican President Claudia Sheinbaum said that Mexico's planning to seek criminal and civil investigations into the deaths of 17 Mexican nationals during immigration enforcement operations or at detention centers in America. This comes after the ICE-involved shooting death of Lorenzo Salgado Araujo in Texas last week. ICE officials claim that agents shot Salgado Araujo, who they say was in the U.S. illegally, after he rammed a law enforcement vehicle and refused to follow verbal commands during a traffic stop. But eyewitness accounts are painting a different picture. So far, there are no planned investigations into the death of Salgado Araujo by Texas state officials. It's 18 after. We'll have the financial impacts of continued war when America in the Morning returns after this.
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0: It's 20 after. After a weekend of fresh strikes between the U.S. and Iran and an Iranian attack on a ship in the Strait of Hormuz, oil futures moved higher this morning ahead of a new week of trading on Wall Street, which is expected to have an impact on stocks. Seth Soutelle recaps how the stock market ended last week before hostilities flared again in the Middle East.
1: I'm Seth Soutelle, and this is the AP Market Report. Stocks closed higher on Wall Street as investors showed that their appetite is still big for winners of the artificial intelligence boom. The S&P 500 rose 0.4% Friday. The index closed out its fourth winning week in the last five. The Dow added 149 points, that's about 0.3%. The NASDAQ Composite climbed 0.3%. Traders have been trying to anticipate how long the resumption of strikes between the U.S. and Iran will affect the flow of crude coming from the Persian Gulf region. Treasury yields edged higher in the bond market. The yield on the 10-year Treasury rose to 4.56%. South Korean tech giant SK Hynix soared in its debut on Wall Street. Oil prices eased a bit. Treasury yields ticked higher in the bond market. Seth Soutelle, New York.
0: Taking a glance at Wall Street, the S&P 500 closed out Friday up 0.4% for a gain of 1.2% on the week. The Dow gained 0.3% on Friday, but still closed the week on a loss of 0.5%. And the NASDAQ picked up 0.3% on Friday to close the week up 1.7%. Volkswagen CEO indicating in comments published Sunday that he's trying to avoid closing plants as he seeks to turn around the automaker's performance. Last week, Volkswagen said that its fundamental realignment over the past 3 years had reached its next phase, announcing plans to streamline the model lineup by up to half. And Toyota investing $3.6 billion to more than double its San Antonio, Texas assembly plant and add a second production line for the Tacoma, Washington plant. The expansion supports a gradual shift of some U.S.-bound Tacoma production from Mexico to Texas and includes about 2,000 new jobs. The conflict between OpenAI CEO Sam Altman and SpaceX and Tesla CEO Elon Musk is seemingly flaring up again after Apple filed a lawsuit against OpenAI for alleged trade secret theft. Altman argues that Musk is obsessed with him because of a new OpenAI model release. Facebook's parent company plans to build a huge AI data center north of the border. Correspondent Donna Warder reports.
2: Meta, the parent company of Facebook and Instagram, says it's investing more than $9.1 billion to build its first artificial intelligence data center in Canada and the largest outside the United States. The facility will be in Alberta and will be powered by a natural gas-fired plant being developed by a consortium. Alberta has been courting hyperscale data centers. Because the province's electricity grid cannot support multiple large AI data centers, it's prioritizing projects that have their own power generation, as Meta plans to do. I'm Donna Warder.
0: It's 24 after. The World Cup's Final Four is all set. We'll tell you who's playing when America in the Morning returns after this.
3: When you first saw her, she was out walking her dog. 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Your foot was on the gas and her life was on the line. 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
0: It's 26 after. It's take two for the draining of the Lincoln Memorial Reflecting Pool. Washington correspondent Sagar Magani reports.
13: The project was initially done last month, and the president has suggested the revamp would last a century. But algae bloom appeared in the water within weeks, and a new coating appeared to be peeling off the bottom. The president's blamed that on vandals.
14: Thugs. They just told me a little while ago, six have been arrested.
13: A former U.S. Olympian pleaded not guilty to a felony count of intentionally damaging the pool. Critics, though, say the peeling is due to shoddy repair work. Interior Secretary Doug Burgum tells a conservative podcaster this round of draining was planned, and the water may have July 4th fireworks debris. Sagar Magani at the White House.
0: The World Cup's final four nations are set to play for a chance to be in the championship game. And if you want to go, bring your plastic for what will be very expensive seats. Correspondent Ed Donahue reports prices are still extremely high to see the remaining World Cup games.
15: There is still a chance to buy tickets for the World Cup final next weekend at the Meadowlands in New Jersey. At times, the game has been listed as sold out, but FIFA says about 1,300 tickets are for sale. There are Category 2 seats priced at $7,000. Front Category 1 tickets in the lower deck can be yours for between $19,000 and $32,000. Hospitality tickets in the Trophy Lounge and Trophy Lounge Plus sections are selling for as much as $34,000. That includes food and drinks. World Cup ticket resale prices have dropped for quarterfinal matches after co-host Mexico and the U.S. were eliminated. I'm Ed Donahue.
0: America in the Morning for Monday, July 13th, 2026 is produced by Jeff McKay. I'm Clayton Neville in for John Trout, and this is Westwood One.
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19: From the Platte Valley Bank Weather Center, I'm meteorologist Derek Height. A heat advisory continues. Ample sunshine expected today, with daytime highs approaching 100. Southeasterly winds 10 to 20 miles an hour. Clear skies again tonight. Lows dip down to about 67. Ample sunshine expected tomorrow. High temperatures reach up to 97. Right now, it's 70 degrees.
12: 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Hourly updates from the Platte Valley Bank Weather Center on KNEB 960 AM and 100.3 FM.
20: This is America in the Morning from Westwood One. 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
21: South Carolina Senator Lindsey Graham died Saturday at age 71. I'm Julie Walker.
0: Concerns growing over the health of Senator Mitch McConnell.
22: A TV reporter who has covered stories about fraud becomes the story. I'm Katie Clark with details.
23: Your AI chatbot wants to check your ID. I'm the new old tech guy, Chuck Palm.
0: We'll have the latest in the Middle East, an international manhunt for the murder of a New York woman in Ireland. Robert Workman has sports and another milestone for the Material Girl.
24: The 7'4" NBA Defensive Player of the Year has signed what will be the richest contract in San Antonio Spurs history. I'm Ben Thomas.
0: We'll be right back.
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0: Another hot one on tap for much of America on this mid-July morning. Meteorologist Matt Rindy sorts out your forecast.
29: Starting in the south central U.S. into the southeast, there will be plenty of clouds and widespread showers and thunderstorms from Texas into southern Arkansas, Louisiana, and then eastward to Georgia and the Carolinas. Some scattered storms could even reach farther north into Kentucky and Virginia. Because of the recent heavier rain, a few places will be prone to flash flooding, and a couple of the storms could also contain gusty winds. And because of the clouds and the rainfall, highs will largely be held in the 80s, though south Texas will still be hot with highs in the 90s and 100s. 1800s. A storm moving southeastward from Canada will slide into northern New York and northern New England, and a few spotty afternoon thunderstorms will develop from that. The rest of the northeast will be dry with sunshine, and afternoon temperatures will be moving into the mid and upper 80s. In the west, there'll be more clouds with some afternoon thunderstorms possible from Arizona and New Mexico, as well as parts of western Colorado, Utah, Nevada, and California. A few of the storms could become gusty as well. And then turning into the north central U.S., some places from Utah and Wyoming and Montana broke all-time record highs yesterday. The weather pattern responsible for that is a heat dome of high pressure centered over the Dakotas. And it is expected to expand its influence through the Great Lakes into the Mid-Atlantic and Northeast into midweek. This feature will allow intense sunshine again today with incredible heat over a large region. Highs once again moving into the 100s from eastern Montana into the western parts of Minnesota. Readings will also extend into parts of Colorado and Utah where records are likely to be challenged. And then farther south in the central U.S., there'll be plenty of sunshine, but highs will be closer to the historical average. That's the nation's weather. I'm AccuWeather.com meteorologist Matt Rindy.
0: 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Tributes from around the globe are pouring in following the sudden passing of South Carolina Senator Lindsey Graham at the age of 71. Correspondent Julie Walker reports on what his family is saying was a brief and sudden illness and the reactions, including from President Trump, as well as Delaware Senator Chris Coons, who spoke on ABC this week, and Israeli Prime Minister Benjamin Netanyahu and California Democrat Senator Adam Schiff, who both spoke on NBC's Meet the Press, all who described Graham as a humble and loyal public servant.
1: It is hard to lose him. Over dinner, we were talking about how unlikely it was that either of us would end up senators. He was in a good mood, having just won his primary, and he was very focused on Ukraine. We had met with President Zelensky earlier that day, and it was a great meeting.
2: Lindsey was so vibrant. He was so full of life. I think America has lost a great patriot. Israel has lost one of the great champions of the American-Israeli alliance.
3: He was one of those figures that was really larger than life, that was so filled with energy that it's hard to imagine him gone. He used that sense of humor in a self-effacing way.
21: South Carolina Senator Lindsey Graham died Saturday at age 71. He was one of President Trump's closest allies after running against him in 2016.
4: He's a tough one to lose. He was great. He was unique in every way.
21: Graham was a chief backer of Trump's war in Iran. Foreign policy was a focus for him. Trump says Graham had just gotten back from Ukraine when he called Saturday night.
4: They said, you know, I feel good, but I'm tired.
21: He says first responders went to his D.C. home for a medical emergency.
4: He said he's a little tired. It was a long trip, you know, many hours. And he had just gotten back. And it must have been right after that because I understand the police or whoever it is came there at about 7:30, 8 o'clock in the evening, something like that.
21: Republican Senator Tim Scott says Graham's life story led him to public service.
5: Raised in the back of a bar. He's 19 years old at the University of South Carolina. Within 15 months, his mother dies and then his father has a massive heart attack and he passes as well. Lindsey adopts his 13-year-old sister.
21: That audio, courtesy NBC's Meet the Press. I'm Julie Walker.
0: U.S. Senator Mitch McConnell's been hospitalized for close to a month, but it's not clear what his condition is or how long he's expected to be in the hospital. His staff's been protective over his condition, but Republican leaders like Senator John Thune and others have said recently that they've spoken with the longtime senator from Kentucky during his hospital stint. Commentator Scott Jennings told CNN that he's spoken with McConnell recently, too.
6: Yeah, he said he was feeling okay, you know, obviously well enough to call me on the phone and obviously well enough to talk to Barrasso and Thune. Now, look, I'm not qualified to discuss any medical issues or give you any information about that. That's really for him or his staff to do.
0: Aides for McConnell say the 84-year-old continues to improve and is working closely with his staff on Kentucky and Senate matters. His wife, Elaine Chao, catching grief over her recent trip to China that came after her husband was hospitalized. A spokesperson for Chao said that the trip had been arranged in advance for family charitable work and that the senator's medical situation didn't warrant an immediate return. Well, concerns about McConnell's health are nothing new as of late in Washington. The weekend death of Senator Lindsey Graham has brought more tension to the situation. The GOP's slim Senate majority even thinner now with the absence of McConnell. There have been renewed attacks between the United States and Iran over the weekend, which began after the U.S. responded to an Iran strike on a ship in the Strait of Hormuz. Correspondent John Gambrell in the United Arab Emirates reports that President Trump, speaking on NBC's Meet the Press, says that talks between the U.S. and Iran ended. And the president added, even after he says Iran agreed to all U.S. terms, they attacked that vessel in the strait, severely damaging it.
4: It's open. We bombed the hell out of them last night. They're very, very evil and sick people. We had meetings with them for the last, they agreed to a deal yesterday, a perfect deal for us. No nuclear, no this, no that, no nothing. They gave up everything. Mm-hmm. And then after that, they left the room. And then within an hour, they launched a drone at a ship. I said, you people are sick. You're sick people. And so it's one of those things. I don't want to talk about it.
7: Finally, before I let you go.
4: I want to talk about one person today, Lindsey Graham.
7: As we should, Mr. President. Just finally, before I let you go, what?
8: The U.S. military has struck again in Iran. It's the third round of airstrikes we've seen in recent days as an interim deal to end the Iran war looks more in danger than ever before. Iran had attacked a ship in the Strait of Hormuz, a container ship. It caught fire and the crew abandoned it. The U.S. immediately launched these airstrikes afterwards, targeting some 140 sites in Iran. This is the highest number of strikes that we've seen over these days of airstrikes. Now, in response, Iran apparently retaliated with strikes targeting Qatar, Bahrain, and the United Arab Emirates today. Now, Iran has made a lot of other claims as well. Everything seems pretty scattered. But what is known is that missile alert sirens went off in those three countries. It remains unclear if any damage has been done. All this is coming as there had been hopes that negotiations would resume over trying to reach a permanent end to the Iran war. But the Strait of Hormuz, the narrow mouth of the Persian Gulf, through which about a fifth of all natural gas and crude oil once passed in peacetime, is central to the ongoing tensions. Now, Iran insists it must have sole control over the strait and be able to charge vessels going through it. That would upend decades of world belief that this is an international waterway, despite it being in the territorial waters of both Iran and Oman.
0: That was John Gambrell reporting. It's 17 till. The brutal murder of an American woman turning into an international manhunt. We'll have those details when America in the Morning returns after this.
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0: It's 15 till. A migrant wanted in connection with the brutal murder of an American woman in Ireland is now becoming an international manhunt. Fox News is reporting that Ahmad al-Sakar was in Ireland despite having his asylum application rejected by that nation's government. It's believed al-Sakar fled to Istanbul, Turkey, in the hours before 43-year-old Jamie Carney's body was found by her teenage daughter in their apartment, dead from what police described as head injuries and suffocation. Al-Sakar is a Jordanian national. Carney, originally from the New York City area, moved to Ireland back in 2021, where she met al-Sakar at an anti-Israel rally and later married in an Islamic ceremony. It's a lesson we can all learn from. A longtime TV news reporter who has reported on scams in the past was himself a victim of a scammer, and he's telling his story of how it happened. Correspondent Katie Clark has details.
16: Matt Gutman, CBS TV news correspondent, went to X over the weekend to share a video where he explained what happened.
17: You gotta be so careful, and some of these scams are incredibly sophisticated with people who clearly know what they are talking about and speak like they are in the profession. I'm just blown away by how good that person was. I can't get over this.
16: Gutman got a call from what seems like his bank's fraud department. They gave him their badge number, had details of his personal banking information, and seemed legitimate. The caller asked him to go to the bank and take out all the money from that account.
17: Now, the most scary and the dangerous part is that I would have been walking around with thousands of dollars in cash at a place known to those scammers because they directed me to my local bank branch, and then they either rob your car or they rob you. So a very scary experience happening to someone who thinks at least that they are savvy.
16: He was able to discover it was fraud, but wants to warn others about the sophistication of how people can get scammed. I'm Katie Clark.
0: We've heard of people camping out for days for concert tickets, but in Salt Lake City, Utah, people are sleeping outside the courthouse hoping to get a seat inside the courtroom for the trial of the man suspected of killing Charlie Kirk. Lisa Dwyer reports.
18: The preliminary hearing for Tyler Robinson, the suspect charged with killing conservative activist Charlie Kirk, has attracted intense attention both nationally and internationally. As prosecutors look to make their case to bring Robinson to trial, people wait overnight outside the court, sleeping in folding chairs or on the floor, in hopes of getting one of the coveted 14 public wristbands required for entering the courtroom. Chris Palmer, the court's director of security, warns.
19: Camping equipment, things like that. This is probably going to have to not happen anymore.
18: And there's no jumping in line or saving places. Once inside, there are more rules. Salt Lake City resident Billy Webb says she's not deterred.
20: Showed up at 3 a.m. today for this one. Still did not get in. I was 16th. And there's 14 spots. So I will be camping all night here today. Probably 12 hours.
18: I'm Lisa Dwyer.
0: Anthropic's Claude chatbot will now ask certain flagged users for a government ID and a selfie, and privacy advocates are already raising serious concerns. Chuck Palm has this story in his segment, The New Old Tech Guy.
22: Your AI chatbot may ask you for a copy of your selfie and a driver's license. If you're using the Anthropic Claude chatbot, you may not have a choice. Anthropic has quietly updated their privacy policy in June, and as of July 8th, if your account gets flagged, Claude can ask for a government ID, a selfie, and something called facial geometry template. That's a digital map of your face. Anthropic calls it a routine integrity check. Critics call it a permanent record that you cannot take back. The company handling that verification, Persona, is backed by the same investment fund as Peter Thiel, who's also an Anthropic investor. Discord tried the same vendor for age checks earlier this year and pulled it back after users revolted. Claude's users are having the same reaction now, and Anthropic still hasn't said how long it keeps your ID on file. Verifying who's on the other end of an AI chat isn't unreasonable, but when the ask is your passport and your face, you deserve to know what data goes where and for how long. Before you upload anything, read the policy yourself and ask the questions you'd ask any stranger that wants your ID. Why do you need it? And when are you going to delete it? Major cryptos trading down with Bitcoin at $63,700 and Ethereum at $1,800. Follow the new old tech guy on X at Chuck Palm.
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1: Baseball is at the midseason break after Sunday's action. The Red Sox won their ninth game in a row, nipping the Mets 3-2 in 10 innings to wrap up a 9-0 road trip for interim manager Chad Tracy.
2: You start the road trip, the mindset's like, let's try to go win three series, you know, and at least put ourselves within a couple of games or a few games if we can. That's the mindset, and we won all nine, so I'm so proud of them.
1: White Sox scored six times in the first inning and handed the A's their ninth consecutive loss, 9-1. Pirates hung up a 10 spot in the fourth and barreled over the Brewers, 14-5. Philly shut out the Tigers 5-0. Zach Wheeler in the hubcaps with a two-hitter. He struck out 10. Mariners snapped a five-game slide with a win over the Rays. Rangers shaded the Astros on Brandon Nimmo's walk-off RBI single. Cubs clubbed the Reds. Alex Bregman with the big stick, a homer and four RBI. Diamondbacks completed a sweep of the first-place Dodgers in L.A. despite a leadoff homer from Shohei Ohtani, his ninth this year. Ohtani will be skipping the All-Star game to have his left knee drained. Yankees upended the Nationals. New York trailed in each game of the series after seven innings and came back to win all three. Victories for the Guardians, Orioles, Twins, Braves, Giants, and Padres. And so the All-Star break is upon us with the game tomorrow night in Philadelphia. Hometown ace Christopher Sanchez starts for the NL while Toronto's Dylan Cease gets the AL honors. The amateur draft was held Saturday and Sunday. The White Sox took UCLA shortstop Rock Kalowski, number one overall, and the Dodgers selected Illinois pitcher Zach Bates with the 613th and final pick. Tonight, it's the Home Run Derby. Wimbledon Men's Championship on Sunday. Top seed Jannik Sinner defeated number two Alex Zverev in four sets for his second straight Wimbledon crown and fifth Grand Slam title in all. Saturday's women's title match went to Linda Noskova. That makes her the 10th different women's champion since 2016. That's Monday Sports.
0: It's 7 till. Another first for the Material Girl. We've got Madonna news when America in the Morning returns. Don't go anywhere.
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0: It's 5 till. It's another first for the Material Girl. Madonna's Confessions 2 debuted with over 134,000 first week sales, marking her 10th number one release on the Billboard 200 chart. The 7-time Grammy winner, who's turned 67 years old, joins the Beatles as the only artist to score 10 number ones on the Billboard 200 and the UK official albums chart. Confessions 2 also delivered Madonna's best streaming week ever, with over 20 million on-demand streams. It was a mixed weekend for Disney in the theaters. Entertainment reporter Kevin Carr has the story.
1: Family films held the top spots at the box office this weekend, but not everything was smooth sailing.
2: We gotta go through a whole ocean of bad.
1: Disney's Moana live-action remake brought in $43 million, which was enough for number one, but far below expectations.
3: You're welcome.
1: That's less than the original film made in its first weekend 10 years ago, and it's got an uphill battle to justify its hefty $250 million price tag.
4: What can I say except you're welcome?
1: As live-action Disney remakes go, Moana landed closer to Snow White than Lilo and Stitch. In second place was another underperforming family picture. Minions and Monsters held decently with $20 million, but it's pacing far behind the other films in the franchise.
5: Is it as bad out there for toys as they say it is?
1: Conversely, the uber-successful Toy Story 5 brought in $18.5 million for third place. The Pixar powerhouse has cracked $400 million domestic and is on its way to becoming the highest-grossing film in the Toy Story universe.
6: He's down below.
1: The other new wide release, Evil Dead Burn, came in fourth with $13.7 million. This is a dip from 2023's Evil Dead Rise, but should still end in the black due to its relatively small budget.
7: These are not the open battlefields to which you're accustomed.
1: And rounding out the top five was Angel Studios' patriotic biopic, Young Washington, with $6.5 million. I'm Kevin Carr.
0: He didn't win the NBA Finals Championship for the San Antonio Spurs, but that's not stopping a young basketball superstar from receiving a $250 million payday. Correspondent Ben Thomas has the latest on Victor Wembanyama.
8: It's painful, you know. It's painful.
9: Victor Wembanyama on losing in the NBA Finals to the New York Knicks.
8: But I'm not running away from that. But I'm using that to fuel me.
9: And now the 7'4" NBA Defensive Player of the Year has signed what will be the richest contract in San Antonio Spurs history. A person with knowledge of the negotiations tells AP it's a 5-year extension that could exceed $250 million if the player option in the final season's picked up. The source says Wembanyama could have agreed to a deal that topped $300 million, but chose a lesser amount to give the Spurs flexibility with the contracts of the team's other budding young stars. I'm Ben Thomas.
0: America in the Morning for Monday, July 13th, 2026 is produced by Jeff McKay. I'm Clayton Neville in for John Trout, and this is Westwood One.
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14: ABC News, I'm Chuck Sievertson. Iran and the U.S. shooting missiles at each other again. Iran hit a container ship in the Strait of Hormuz. The U.S. then fired missiles at Iran. Iran fired missiles at Jordan, Kuwait, Oman, and Qatar. ABC's Karen Waugh.
15: U.S. officials say the new wave of strikes overnight hit dozens of targets to weaken Iran's ability to attack ships in the Strait of Hormuz. The attacks targeted air defense systems, coastal radar sites, and small boats.
14: More Israeli

0: Air attacks in Gaza City. At least 6 Palestinians were killed, including a 9-year-old girl. A dozen others wounded, say Palestinian health officials. Israeli military says it targeted terrorist infrastructure. Violent storms and flooding from Pennsylvania to Missouri and extreme heat from California to Michigan and Wisconsin. Senator Lindsey Graham, South Carolina Republican, died from a ruptured aorta stemming from heart disease, says preliminary info from the Medical Examiner. This is ABC News. There's new research with advice if your teenage son or daughter gets a concussion. A previous recommendation was to prohibit screen time in the first 48 hours to avoid eye strain and interference with sleep. ABC's Melissa Don.
1: In a report from the British Journal of Sports Medicine, teens with a new concussion who had around 2.5 hours of daily screen time recovered 35% faster than those with more or less screen time. Researchers suggest that moderate screen time use keeps young people socially connected and mentally engaged, which may support recovery without worsening symptoms.
0: Experts point out this is only one study, and parents and caregivers should always consult a doctor. Never in history has Congress been so old. The average age of the current Senate is 64. Half the members are over 65. The oldest, Chuck Grassley, in Iowa, 92. Average age in the House has soared from under 50 in the early 1980s to 58 now. Chuck Sievertson, ABC News.
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11: From the Platte Valley Bank Weather Center, I'm meteorologist Derek Height. A heat advisory continues. Ample sunshine expected today with daytime highs approaching 100. Southeasterly winds 10 to 20 miles an hour. Clear skies again tonight. Lows dip down to about 67. Ample sunshine expected tomorrow. High temperatures reach up to 97. Right now, it's 70 degrees.
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13: This is America in the Morning from Westwood One. It's Monday, July 13th, 2026. I'm Clayton Neville in for John Trout. Here's what's coming up on America in the Morning.
14: Shock and remembrances following the death of Lindsey Graham.
15: If I had a problem with a Democrat, he could work it out. He was a great politician, actually.
14: I'm Steve Futterman.
16: The president's not going to stand for it.
13: The fighting intensifying in the Middle East.
17: 18-year-old Nolan Xavier Wells took a July 4th boat trip. He ended up dead.
18: We just want to know what happened.
17: I'm Julie Walker.
19: Meta says it's investing more than $9.1 billion to build its first artificial intelligence data center in Canada. I'm Donna Warner.
20: Crews are again draining the Lincoln Memorial reflecting pool. Sagar Meghani at the White House.
21: There is still a chance to buy tickets for the World Cup final at the Meadowlands in New Jersey. I'm Ed Donahue.
13: All ahead on America in the Morning. It's 7 after. The Medical Examiner of Washington, D.C. says that Lindsey Graham died of an aortic dissection hours after the South Carolina senator returned from a trip to Ukraine. Steve Futterman reports on the passing of the iconic and longtime member of Congress and the response from his colleagues on Capitol Hill from President Trump, Senator Adam Schiff's comments, courtesy of NBC's Meet the Press.
14: At one time, Lindsey Graham was one of Donald Trump's harshest critics. This was Graham in 2016 when Trump was first running for the White House.
22: He's a race-baiting, xenophobic, religious bigot. He doesn't represent my party.
14: But after Trump took office, Graham made a remarkable and to some shocking flip. He became one of Trump's strongest supporters. This was Graham in 2024 as Trump was trying to regain the presidency.
22: I will be by his side in this election. I am proud of what he did as our president. I look forward to him coming back and taking over the ship of state.
14: Yes, it was a complicated relationship. On NBC's Meet the Press yesterday, Trump said he spoke with Graham just hours before his death and had praise for the longtime senator.
15: He was able to deal with Democrats and Republicans. If I had a problem, a real problem, I wouldn't often ask. But if I had a problem with a Democrat, he could work it out. He was a great politician, actually.
14: On social media, Trump called Graham one of the greatest people he has ever known. Lindsey Graham was a foreign policy hawk. He stood firm behind Ukraine in its battle with Russia, even if it meant disagreeing at times with the White House. In fact, last week, he was in Kiev trying to work out a deal to give Ukraine more support.
23: Help Ukraine be more lethal. Let those supporting Russia to know it's going to be a price to be paid if you keep doing it.
14: Graham was also a strong supporter of Israel. On Sunday, both Ukraine and Israel sent messages of condolence. Many of Graham's colleagues on both sides of the aisle remembered him fondly on Sunday, including California Democratic Senator Adam Schiff.
24: Those of us in the Senate, as well as around the world, understood how close he was to the president. Many of us considered him the Trump whisperer. If we wanted to know what the president's thinking was or how he might be moved on something, you would go to Lindsey to discuss it. But what I remember most about Lindsey, what I will treasure most about him, was his just very quick wit.
14: Lindsey Graham was 71. He had been a senator since 2003. I'm Steve Futterman.
13: The U.S. and Iran traded new attacks over the weekend after an Iranian strike on a container ship in the Strait of Hormuz left a crew member missing. Iran responded with attacks of their own on Bahrain, Kuwait, Qatar, Jordan, and Oman. U.N. Ambassador Mike Waltz was on Fox's Sunday Morning Futures.
25: You can't throw sea mines in international waterways. You can't just indiscriminately attack civilian shipping if you don't get your way. You can't hold the world's economy hostage. The president's not going to stand for it.
13: As tensions rise, so do threats on President Trump's life. U.S. Ambassador to NATO Matthew Whitaker spoke to Fox News about that.
26: It is really disappointing, but not unexpected. And, you know, they're not going to be successful. Obviously, President Trump is an icon. He is the president of the United States. Most importantly, is the leader of the free world.
13: The U.S. military says that it hit 140 targets over the weekend, including missile and drone launch sites.
0: What gratifies me is that Iranian attacks have not been larger or more capable. Many years ago, when we war game scenarios like this, we assumed the Iranian response would be more robust. The fact that it is not more robust is a testimony to Admiral Cooper and Central Command's ability to go after these targets and make it hard for Iran to fashion cohesive large strikes against our forces.
13: Former CENTCOM commander, retired General Frank McKenzie, spoke with CBS's Face the Nation and said that the strikes are going to continue.
0: Nonetheless, the fact of the matter is the Iranians generally only respond to military force and to extreme pressure. Look, we're not talking about regime change here. What we're talking about is modifying the views and actions of an extreme hardline regime. That is possible. We have the capability to do that. That would include opening the Strait of Hormuz and, in fact, seizing Karg Island, should we elect to do that. And I would just say, as an aside, that's something we should think about doing, because possession of Iranian soil would be a significant factor in future negotiations with Iran.
13: United Nations Secretary General Antonio Guterres put out a statement saying a return to full-scale hostilities would have catastrophic consequences. 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It's 12 after. Already strained U.S. and Mexico relations could get more tense. We'll tell you why when America in the Morning returns after these messages.
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13: Waking up on this mid-July morning with the chance of triple-digit temperatures in some parts of the country, then meteorologist Matt Rindy sorts out your forecast.
4: Some places from Utah to Wyoming and Montana broke all-time record highs yesterday. The weather pattern responsible for that heat is a dome of high pressure that is currently centered over the north-central U.S. It is expected to continue to expand its influence through the Great Lakes into the mid-Atlantic and northeast into midweek. This feature will continue to allow for intense sunshine and incredible heat over a large region. Highs will once again soar into the 100s from eastern Montana to western Minnesota. Those readings will also extend southward through parts of Colorado and Utah, where some records are likely to be challenged. Farther south in the central U.S., there will also be plenty of sunshine, but highs will be closer to the historical average, remaining in the upper 80s and lower 90s through parts of Iowa, Nebraska, Kansas, and Missouri. And then heading into the south central U.S., into the southeast, there'll be more clouds on the periphery of this high pressure, and that will allow for widespread showers and thunderstorms from Texas to southern Arkansas, Louisiana, and eastward to Georgia and the Carolinas. Some scattered storms could even reach into Kentucky and Virginia. Due to recent heavier rain, a few places will be prone to flash flooding, and a couple of thunderstorms could contain gusty winds. Because of the clouds and the rainfall, highs will be largely held into the 80s, though South Texas will still be hot with 90s and 100s. Another system in Canada will slide into northern New York and northern New England with some spotty afternoon thunderstorm activity. The rest of the Northeast will be dry with some sunshine. That's the weather across America. Fargo, North Dakota will have the heat today with sunshine and a high around 100. Showers and heavier thunderstorms will fall across Charlotte, North Carolina with a high of 79. That's the nation's weather. I'm AccuWeather.com meteorologist Matt Rindy.
13: 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A July 4th boat trip in Mississippi ended in the death of an 18-year-old, but the teen's parents are raising questions as to how their son died and the circumstances surrounding his death. Correspondent Julie Walker reports.
17: 18-year-old Nolan Xavier Wells took a July 4th boat trip with friends to an island off Mississippi's Gulf Coast. He ended up dead. His parents want answers. Mom Christine Wansley.
18: We just want to know what happened. And why our baby didn't come home.
17: Wells was reported missing that night and found dead 2 days later. Authorities believe he drowned. His family is skeptical and says they recovered his cell phone with deleted messages. Their lawyer, Ben Crump.
5: We're in a ferocious pursuit for the truth.
17: The sheriff is looking into claims that Wells chose to stay behind when a mechanical issue caused the boat to take on water and his friends left without him. They were attending a boat party on the island. Wells' death has led to rampant speculation and suspicion as people grapple with Mississippi's history of racial tension. I'm Julie Walker.
13: Already strained U.S. and Mexico relations could get worse after Mexican President Claudia Sheinbaum said that Mexico's planning to seek criminal and civil investigations into the deaths of 17 Mexican nationals during immigration enforcement operations or at detention centers in America. This comes after the ICE-involved shooting death of Lorenzo Salgado Araujo in Texas last week. ICE officials claim that agents shot Salgado Araujo, who they say was in the U.S. illegally, after he rammed a law enforcement vehicle and refused to follow verbal commands during a traffic stop. But eyewitness accounts are painting a different picture. So far, there are no planned investigations into the death of Salgado Araujo by Texas state officials. It's 18 after. We'll have the financial impacts of continued war when America in the Morning returns after this.
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0: It's 20 after. After a weekend of fresh strikes between the U.S. and Iran and an Iranian attack on a ship in the Strait of Hormuz, oil futures moved higher this morning ahead of a new week of trading on Wall Street, which is expected to have an impact on stocks. Seth Soutelle recaps how the stock market ended last week before hostilities flared again in the Middle East.
1: I'm Seth Soutelle, and this is the AP Markets Report. Stocks closed higher on Wall Street as investors showed that their appetite is still big for winners of the artificial intelligence boom. The S&P 500 rose 0.4% Friday. The index closed out its fourth winning week in the last five. The Dow added 149 points. That's about 0.3%. The NASDAQ composite climbed 0.3%. Traders have been trying to anticipate how long the resumption of strikes between the U.S. and Iran will affect the flow of crude coming from the Persian Gulf region. Treasury yields edged higher in the bond market. The yield on the 10-year Treasury rose to 4.56%. South Korean tech giant SK Hynix soared in its debut on Wall Street. Oil prices eased a bit. Treasury yields ticked higher in the bond market. Seth Soutelle, New York.
0: Taking a glance at Wall Street, the S&P 500 closed out Friday up 0.4% for a gain of 1.2% on the week. The Dow gained 0.3% on Friday, but still closed the week on a loss of 0.5%. And the NASDAQ picked up 0.3% on Friday to close the week up 1.7%. Volkswagen CEO indicating in comments published Sunday that he's trying to avoid closing plants as he seeks to turn around the automaker's performance. Last week, Volkswagen said that its fundamental realignment over the past 3 years had reached its next phase, announcing plans to streamline the model lineup by up to half. And Toyota investing $3.6 billion to more than double its San Antonio, Texas assembly plant and add a second production line for the Tacoma, Washington plant. The expansion supports a gradual shift of some U.S.-bound Tacoma production from Mexico to Texas and includes about 2,000 new jobs. The conflict between OpenAI CEO Sam Altman and SpaceX and Tesla CEO Elon Musk is seemingly flaring up again after Apple filed a lawsuit against OpenAI for alleged trade secret theft. Altman argues that Musk is obsessed with him because of a new OpenAI model release. Facebook's parent company plans to build a huge AI data center north of the border. Correspondent Donna Warder reports.
2: Meta, the parent company of Facebook and Instagram, says it's investing more than $9.1 billion to build its first artificial intelligence data center in Canada and the largest outside the United States. The facility will be in Alberta and will be powered by a natural gas-fired plant being developed by a consortium. Alberta has been courting hyperscale data centers. Because the province's electricity grid cannot support multiple large AI data centers, it's prioritizing projects that have their own power generation, as Meta plans to do. I'm Donna Water.
0: It's 24 after. The World Cup's Final Four is all set. We'll tell you who's playing when America in the Morning returns after this.
3: When you first saw her, she was out walking her dog. 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Your foot was on the gas and her life was on the line. 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
0: It's 26 after. It's take two for the draining of the Lincoln Memorial Reflecting Pool. Washington correspondent Sagar Magani reports.
12: The project was initially done last month, and the president has suggested the revamp would last a century. But algae bloom appeared in the water within weeks, and a new coating appeared to be peeling off the bottom. The president's blamed that on vandals.
13: Thugs. They just told me a little while ago, six have been arrested.
12: A former U.S. Olympian pleaded not guilty to a felony count of intentionally damaging the pool. Critics, though, say the peeling is due to shoddy repair work. Interior Secretary Doug Burgum tells a conservative podcaster this round of draining was planned, and the water may have July 4th fireworks debris. Sagar Magani at the White House.
0: The World Cup's final four nations are set to play for a chance to be in the championship game. And if you want to go, bring your plastic for what will be very expensive seats. Correspondent Ed Donahue reports prices are still extremely high to see the remaining World Cup games.
14: There is still a chance to buy tickets for the World Cup final next weekend at the Meadowlands in New Jersey. At times, the game has been listed as sold out, but FIFA says about 1,300 tickets are for sale. There are Category 2 seats priced at $7,000. Front Category 1 tickets in the lower deck can be yours for between $19,000 and $32,000. Hospitality tickets in the Trophy Lounge and Trophy Lounge Plus sections are selling for as much as $34,000. That includes food and drinks. World Cup ticket resale prices have dropped for quarterfinal matches after co-host Mexico and the U.S. were eliminated. I'm Ed Donahue.
0: America in the Morning for Monday, July 13th, 2026 is produced by Jeff McKay. I'm Clayton Neville in for John Trout, and this is Westwood One.
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19: From the Platte Valley Bank Weather Center, I'm meteorologist Derek Height. A heat advisory continues. Ample sunshine expected today with daytime highs approaching 100. Southeasterly winds 10 to 20 miles an hour. Clear skies again tonight. Lows dip down to about 67. Ample sunshine expected tomorrow. High temperatures reach up to 97. Right now, it's 70 degrees.
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20: This is America in the Morning from Westwood One. Here's what's coming up this half hour.
21: South Carolina Senator Lindsey Graham died Saturday at age 71. I'm Julie Walker.
22: Concerns growing over the health of Senator Mitch McConnell.
23: 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I'm Katie Clark with details.
24: Your AI chatbot wants to check your ID. I'm the new old tech guy, Chuck Palm.
22: We'll have the latest in the Middle East, an international manhunt for the murder of a New York woman in Ireland. Robert Workman has sports and another milestone for the Material Girl.
25: The 7'4" NBA Defensive Player of the Year has signed what will be the richest contract in San Antonio Spurs history. I'm Ben Thomas.
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0: Another hot one on tap for much of America on this mid-July morning. Meteorologist Matt Rindy sorts out your forecast.
11: Starting in the south central U.S. into the southeast, there will be plenty of clouds and widespread showers and thunderstorms from Texas into southern Arkansas, Louisiana, and then eastward to Georgia and the Carolinas. Some scattered storms could even reach farther north into Kentucky and Virginia. Because of the recent heavier rain, a few places will be prone to flash flooding, and a couple of the storms could also contain gusty winds. And because of the clouds and the rainfall, highs will largely be held in the 80s, though south Texas will still be hot with highs in the 90s and 100s.
1: 1800s. A storm moving southeastward from Canada will slide into northern New York and northern New England, and a few spotty afternoon thunderstorms will develop from that. The rest of the northeast will be dry with sunshine, and afternoon temperatures will be moving into the mid and upper 80s. In the west, there'll be more clouds with some afternoon thunderstorms possible from Arizona and New Mexico, as well as parts of western Colorado, Utah, Nevada, and California. A few of the storms could become gusty as well. And then turning into the north-central U.S., some places from Utah and Wyoming and Montana broke all-time record highs yesterday. The weather pattern responsible for that is a heat dome of high pressure centered over the Dakotas. And it is expected to expand its influence through the Great Lakes into the Mid-Atlantic and Northeast into midweek. This feature will allow intense sunshine again today with incredible heat over a large region. Highs once again moving into the 100s from eastern Montana into the western parts of Minnesota. Readings will also extend into parts of Colorado and Utah where records are likely to be challenged. And then farther south in the central U.S., there'll be plenty of sunshine, but highs will be closer to the historical average. That's the nation's weather. I'm AccuWeather.com meteorologist Matt Rindy.
0: 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Tributes from around the globe are pouring in following the sudden passing of South Carolina Senator Lindsey Graham at the age of 71. Correspondent Julie Walker reports on what his family is saying was a brief and sudden illness and the reactions, including from President Trump, as well as Delaware Senator Chris Coons, who spoke on ABC this week, and Israeli Prime Minister Benjamin Netanyahu and California Democrat Senator Adam Schiff, who both spoke on NBC's Meet the Press, all who described Graham as a humble and loyal public servant.
2: It is hard to lose him. Over dinner, we were talking about how unlikely it was that either of us would end up senators. He was in a good mood, having just won his primary, and he was very focused on Ukraine. We had met with President Zelensky earlier that day, and it was a great meeting.
3: Lindsey was so vibrant. He was so full of life. I think America has lost a great patriot. Israel has lost one of the great champions of the American-Israeli alliance.
4: He was one of those figures that was really larger than life, that was so filled with energy that it's hard to imagine him gone. He used that sense of humor in a self-effacing way.
21: South Carolina Senator Lindsey Graham died Saturday at age 71. He was one of President Trump's closest allies after running against him in 2016.
5: He's a tough one to lose. He was great. He was unique in every way.
21: Graham was a chief backer of Trump's war in Iran. Foreign policy was a focus for him. Trump says Graham had just gotten back from Ukraine when he called Saturday night.
5: They said, you know, I feel good, but I'm tired.
21: He says first responders went to his D.C. home for a medical emergency.
5: He said he's a little tired. It was a long trip, you know, many hours. And he had just gotten back. And it must have been right after that, because I understand the police or whoever it is came there at about 7:30, 8 o'clock in the evening, something like that.
21: Republican Senator Tim Scott says Graham's life story led him to public service.
6: Raised in the back of a bar. He's 19 years old at the University of South Carolina. Within 15 months, his mother dies, and then his father has a massive heart attack, and he passes as well. Lindsey adopts his 13-year-old sister.
21: That audio, courtesy NBC's Meet the Press. I'm Julie Walker.
0: U.S. Senator Mitch McConnell's been hospitalized for close to a month, but it's not clear what his condition is or how long he's expected to be in the hospital. His staff's been protective over his condition, but Republican leaders like Senator John Thune and others have said recently that they've spoken with the longtime senator from Kentucky during his hospital stint. Commentator Scott Jennings told CNN that he's spoken with McConnell recently, too.
7: Yeah, he said he was feeling okay, you know, obviously well enough to call me on the phone, and obviously well enough to talk to Barrasso and Thune. Now, look, I'm not qualified to discuss any medical issues or give you any information about that. That's really for him or his staff to do.
0: Aides for McConnell say the 84-year-old continues to improve and is working closely with his staff on Kentucky and Senate matters. His wife, Elaine Chapman,

0: now, catching grief over her recent trip to China that came after her husband was hospitalized. A spokesperson for Chow said that the trip had been arranged in advance for family charitable work and that the senator's medical situation didn't warrant an immediate return. While concerns about McConnell's health are nothing new as of late in Washington, the weekend death of Senator Lindsey Graham has brought more tension to the situation. The GOP's slim Senate majority even thinner now with the absence of McConnell. There have been renewed attacks between the United States and Iran over the weekend, which began after the U.S. responded to an Iran strike on a ship in the Strait of Hormuz. Correspondent John Gambrell in the United Arab Emirates reports that President Trump, speaking on NBC's Meet the Press, says that talks between the U.S. and Iran ended. And the president added, even after he says Iran agreed to all U.S. terms, they attacked that vessel in the strait, severely damaging it.
1: It's open. We bombed the hell out of them last night. They're very, very evil and sick people. We had meetings with them for the last, they agreed to a deal yesterday, a perfect deal for us. No nuclear, no this, no that, no nothing. They gave up everything. Mm-hmm. And then after that, they left the room. And then within an hour, they launched a drone at a ship. I said, you people are sick. You're sick people. And so it's one of those things. I don't want to talk about it.
2: Finally, before I let you go.
1: Want to talk about one person today, Lindsey Graham.
2: As we should, Mr. President. Just finally, before I let you go, what?
3: The U.S. military has struck again in Iran. It's the third round of airstrikes we've seen in recent days as an interim deal to end the Iran war looks more in danger than ever before. Iran had attacked a ship in the Strait of Hormuz, a container ship. It caught fire and the crew abandoned it. The U.S. immediately launched these airstrikes afterwards, targeting some 140 sites in Iran. This is the highest number of strikes that we've seen over these days of airstrikes. Now, in response, Iran apparently retaliated with strikes targeting Qatar, Bahrain, and the United Arab Emirates today. Now, Iran has made a lot of other claims as well. Everything seems pretty scattered. What is known is that missile alert sirens went off in those three countries. It remains unclear if any damage has been done. All this is coming as there had been hopes that negotiations would resume over trying to reach a permanent end to the Iran war. But the Strait of Hormuz, the narrow mouth of the Persian Gulf, through which about a fifth of all natural gas and crude oil once passed in peacetime, is central to the ongoing tensions. Now, Iran insists it must have sole control over the strait and be able to charge vessels going through it. That would upend decades of world belief that this is an international waterway, despite it being in the territorial waters of both Iran and Oman.
0: That was John Gambrell reporting. It's 17 till. The brutal murder of an American woman turning into an international manhunt. We'll have those details when America in the Morning returns after this.
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0: It's 15 till. A migrant wanted in connection with the brutal murder of an American woman in Ireland is now becoming an international manhunt. Fox News is reporting that Ahmad Al-Sakar was in Ireland despite having his asylum application rejected by that nation's government. It's believed Al-Sakar fled to Istanbul, Turkey, in the hours before 43-year-old Jamie Carney's body was found by her teenage daughter in their apartment, dead from what police described as head injuries and suffocation. Al-Sakar is a Jordanian national. Carney, originally from the New York City area, moved to Ireland back in 2021, where she met Al-Sakar at an anti-Israel rally and later married in an Islamic ceremony. It's a lesson we can all learn from. A longtime TV news reporter who has reported on scams in the past was himself a victim of a scammer, and he's telling his story of how it happened. Correspondent Katie Clark has details.
13: Matt Gutman, CBS TV news correspondent, went to X over the weekend to share a video where he explained what happened.
14: You gotta be so careful, and some of these scams are incredibly sophisticated with people who clearly know what they are talking about and speak like they are in the profession. I'm just blown away by how good that person was. I can't get over this.
13: Gutman got a call from what seems like his bank's fraud department. They gave him their badge number, had details of his personal banking information, and seemed legitimate. The caller asked him to go to the bank and take out all the money from that account.
14: Now, the most scary and the dangerous part is that I would have been walking around with thousands of dollars in cash at a place known to those scammers because they directed me to my local bank branch, and then they either rob your car or they rob you. So a very scary experience happening to someone who thinks at least that they are savvy.
13: He was able to discover it was fraud, but wants to warn others about the sophistication of how people can get scammed. I'm Katie Clark.
0: We've heard of people camping out for days for concert tickets, but in Salt Lake City, Utah, people are sleeping outside the courthouse hoping to get a seat inside the courtroom for the trial of the man suspected of killing Charlie Kirk. Lisa Dwyer reports.
15: The preliminary hearing for Tyler Robinson, the suspect charged with killing conservative activist Charlie Kirk, has attracted intense attention both nationally and internationally. As prosecutors look to make their case to bring Robinson to trial, people wait overnight outside the court, sleeping in folding chairs or on the floor, in hopes of getting one of the coveted 14 public wristbands required for entering the courtroom. Chris Palmer, the court's director of security, warns.
16: Camping equipment, things like that. It's probably going to have to not happen anymore.
15: And there's no jumping in line or saving places. Once inside, there are more rules. Salt Lake City resident Billy Webb says she's not deterred.
17: Showed up at 3 a.m. today for this one. Still did not get in. I was 16th. And there's 14 spots. So I will be camping all night here today. Probably 12 hours.
15: I'm Lisa Dwyer.
0: Anthropic's Claude chatbot will now ask certain flagged users for a government ID and a selfie, and privacy advocates are already raising serious concerns. Chuck Palm has this story in his segment, The New Old Tech Guy.
18: Your AI chatbot may ask you for a copy of your selfie and a driver's license. If you're using the Anthropic Claude chatbot, you may not have a choice. Anthropic has quietly updated their privacy policy in June, and as of July 8th, if your account gets flagged, Claude can ask for a government ID, a selfie, and something called facial geometry template. That's a digital map of your face. Anthropic calls it a routine integrity check. Critics call it a permanent record that you cannot take back. The company handling that verification, Persona, is backed by the same investment fund as Peter Thiel, who's also an Anthropic investor. Discord tried the same vendor for age checks earlier this year and pulled it back after users revolted. Claude's users are having the same reaction now, and Anthropic still hasn't said how long it keeps your ID on file. Verifying who's on the other end of an AI chat isn't unreasonable, but when the ask is your passport and your face, you deserve to know what data goes where and for how long. Before you upload anything, read the policy yourself and ask the questions you'd ask any stranger that wants your ID. Why do you need it? And when are you going to delete it? Major cryptos trading down with Bitcoin at $63,700 and Ethereum at $1,800. Follow the new old tech guy on X at Chuck Palm.
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19: Baseball is at the midseason break after Sunday's action. The Red Sox won their ninth game in a row, nipping the Mets 3-2 in 10 innings to wrap up a 9-0 road trip for interim manager Chad Tracy.
20: You start the road trip, the mindset's like, let's try to go win three series, you know, and at least put ourselves within a couple of games or a few games if we can. That's the mindset, and we won all nine, so I'm so proud of them.
19: White Sox scored six times in the first inning and handed the A's their ninth consecutive loss, 9-1. Pirates hung up a 10 spot in the fourth and barreled over the Brewers, 14-5. Philly shut out the Tigers 5-0. Zach Wheeler in the hubcaps with a two-hitter. He struck out 10. Mariners snapped a five-game slide with a win over the Rays. Rangers shaded the Astros on Brandon Nimmo's walk-off RBI single. Cubs clubbed the Reds. Alex Bregman with the big stick, a homer and four RBI. Diamondbacks completed a sweep of the first-place Dodgers in L.A. despite a leadoff homer from Shohei Ohtani, his ninth this year. Ohtani will be skipping the All-Star game to have his left knee drained. Yankees upended the Nationals. New York trailed in each game of the series after seven innings and came back to win all three. Victories for the Guardians, Orioles, Twins, Braves, Giants, and Padres. And so the All-Star break is upon us with the game tomorrow night in Philadelphia. Hometown ace Christopher Sanchez starts for the NL while Toronto's Dylan Cease gets the AL honors. The amateur draft was held Saturday and Sunday. The White Sox took UCLA shortstop Rock Kalowski, number one overall, and the Dodgers selected Illinois pitcher Zach Bates with the 613th and final pick. Tonight, it's the Home Run Derby. Wimbledon Men's Championship on Sunday. Top seed Jannik Sinner defeated number two Alex Zverev in four sets for his second straight Wimbledon crown and fifth Grand Slam title in all. Saturday's women's title match went to Linda Noskova. That makes her the 10th different women's champion since 2016. That's Monday Sports.
0: It's 7 till. Another first for the Material Girl. We've got Madonna news when America in the Morning returns. Don't go anywhere.
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0: It's 5 till. It's another first for the material girl. Madonna's Confessions 2 debuted with over 134,000 first week sales, marking her 10th number one release on the Billboard 200 chart. The 7-time Grammy winner, who's turned 67 years old, joins the Beatles as the only artist to score 10 number ones on the Billboard 200 and the UK official albums chart. Confessions 2 also delivered Madonna's best streaming week ever, with over 20 million on-demand.

0: Was smooth sailing.
1: We gotta go through a whole ocean of bad.
0: Disney's Moana live action remake brought in $43 million, which was enough for number one, but far below expectations.
2: You're welcome.
0: That's less than the original film made in its first weekend 10 years ago, and it's got an uphill battle to justify its hefty $250 million price tag.
3: What can I say except you're welcome?
0: As live-action Disney remakes go, Moana landed closer to Snow White than Lilo and Stitch. In second place was another underperforming family picture. Minions and Monsters held decently with $20 million, but it's pacing far behind the other films in the franchise.
4: Is it as bad out there for toys as they say it is?
0: Conversely, the uber-successful Toy Story 5 brought in $18.5 million for third place. The Pixar powerhouse has cracked $400 million domestic and is on its way to becoming the highest-grossing film in the Toy Story universe.
5: He's down below.
0: The other new wide release, Evil Dead Burn, came in fourth with $13.7 million. This is a dip from 2023's Evil Dead Rise, but should still end in the black due to its relatively small budget.
6: These are not the open battlefields to which you're accustomed.
0: And rounding out the top five was Angel Studios' patriotic biopic, Young Washington, with $6.5 million. I'm Kevin Carr.
7: He didn't win the NBA Finals Championship for the San Antonio Spurs, but that's not stopping a young basketball superstar from receiving a $250 million payday. Correspondent Ben Thomas has the latest on Victor Wembanyama.
8: It's painful, you know. It's painful.
9: Victor Wembanyama on losing in the NBA Finals to the New York Knicks.
8: But I'm not running away from that. But I'm using that to fuel me.
9: And now the 7'4" NBA Defensive Player of the Year has signed what will be the richest contract in San Antonio Spurs history. A person with knowledge of the negotiations tells AP it's a 5-year extension that could exceed $250 million if the player option in the final season's picked up. The source says Wembanyama could have agreed to a deal that topped $300 million, but chose a lesser amount to give the Spurs flexibility with the contracts of the team's other budding young stars. I'm Ben Thomas.
7: America in the Morning for Monday, July 13th, 2026 is produced by Jeff McKay. I'm Clayton Neville in for John Trout, and this is Westwood One.
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2: ABC News, I'm Chuck Sievertson. More of a shooting war between the U.S. and Iran. Oil prices have jumped. ABC's Selena Wang.
3: U.S. officials had expected Iran to publicly commit to stop attacking ships in the strait after weakened negotiations in Oman. But instead, Iran says it opened fire after several ships used unapproved routes and ignored warnings from its navy.
2: Israeli air attacks on Gaza City. Several deaths, say Palestinian health officials. The Israeli military says it targeted terrorists. Violent storms and flooding from Pennsylvania to Missouri. Extreme heat across much of the nation. Cleanup after fast-moving microburst storms in Philadelphia yesterday. Mayor Sherelle Parker.
4: We saw utility poles literally split in half. Like matchsticks.
2: South Carolina Senator Lindsey Graham's sudden death was from a ruptured aorta from heart disease, says preliminary info from the medical examiner's office. This is ABC News. A reminder that wildlife can get wild and dangerous. It happened at Yellowstone National Park Friday, says ABC's Melissa Don.
5: The man and his grandchild stopped to take photos of the bison. Seconds later, the massive mammal then charges, chasing the family around trees before the man is thrown into the air,

0: seriously injuring him. The grandfather is lucky to be alive. Millions of people visit Yellowstone every year to see the park's famous wildlife. Unfortunately, this is not the first time we've seen bison charging tourists.
1: Sam Neill, the actor from Jurassic Park, who also played Holly Hunter's husband in The Piano, has died. He was 78. In court today, a French teen facing mischief and public nuisance charges in Singapore after posting a video on social media of himself in a shopping mall licking a straw from an orange juice vending machine and then putting it back. Some prison time is possible for him. Chuck Sievertson, ABC News.
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8: Everything about Democrat Dan Osborne is fake.
9: Osborne says he's independent, but he's endorsed by the Democrat machine. Osborne admitted he'd give Democrats control of the Senate.
8: Dan Osborne said he'd have been the deciding vote to tax our tips, overtime, and Social Security.
9: Taking thousands out of our pockets. 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
8: Dan Osborne claims he's for the working man, but Osborne and his wife paid themselves hundreds of thousands of dollars through shady Wyoming companies they control, skirting election laws.
9: Osborne and his family have pocketed nearly $500,000 already.
8: And you know, some of that money was raised with a man who allegedly trafficked young girls for Jeffrey Epstein.
9: Gross. 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
12: 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Here is meteorologist Don Day.
13: There's very little to discuss weather-wise this week as we're going to see the tail of the two divides. East of the Continental Divide, high pressure will be centered over the nation. And we're going to be looking at dry, stable air, especially aloft, and very stable air over the High Plains region today through Friday. Now, west of the Continental Divide, moisture coming up out of Arizona will move into California, Nevada, Idaho, Utah, and bring those areas showers and thunderstorms all week. But that moisture is cut off for now to head eastward to get into our neck of the woods. So we're just not going to have any chance of any thunderstorms until the weekend at the earliest. Now, once we get to late in the weekend and next week, patterns shift and that moisture comes over east of the divide, getting us into the thunderstorms again. But it's going to be a 5 to 7 day process before that happens. Here's your day weather forecast from the Platte Valley Bank Weather Center. It is going to be hot and dry. Highs are going to be middle to upper 90s today, tomorrow, Wednesday, Thursday, and Friday. Overnight lows will be mostly 60s. Breezy and sometimes gusty southeast winds of 15 to 30 miles an hour. We're going to be looking at a heat advisory in effect through Wednesday night. Temperatures stay hot right on into the week, very warm into the weekend. Thunderstorm chances low until some isolated thunderstorms late this weekend into early next week.
12: We had 98 degrees for a high temperature in Scottsbluff yesterday. The overnight low was 64. Today's average high is 91 with an average low of 60. Our record high, 104 degrees. That was back in 1939. And a record low in Scottsbluff, 45 degrees, set in 1909. Sunrise this morning was at 5:31. It'll be setting at 8:29 this evening. We are seeing clear skies across the region this morning. Alliance now with 64 degrees. It's 72 in Chadron. Ogallala reporting 67. 65 in Sydney. 63 at Kimball and Pine Bluffs. 62 in Cheyenne now. Torrington reporting 67 degrees. And here in Scottsbluff at Western Nebraska Regional Airport, a temperature of 66 degrees with the dew point at 63, 90% relative humidity, and east breeze right now at about 5 to 10 miles per hour. The barometer holding steady at 30.18 inches. And again, 66 degrees at the airport right now. We have 67 at our studios at KNEB.
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12: We're at 8 past 6 on this Monday morning, set for an early look at some news headlines. The city of Scottsbluff is starting up their annual street chip seal program today at 7 o'clock this morning. Officials are asking for the public's help in making the process as smooth as possible. Now, this year, all asphalt residential streets north of Highway 26 between Avenue I and 21st Avenue will be coated, as well as frontage roads, Circle Drive, East 24th Street, and East 26th Street between Circle Drive and 5th Avenue. Work will begin in the frontage road and Circle Drive area, moving north and west, and with a fast process, taking only about 30 minutes per block. City staff is asking that all vehicles ahead of the work be off the streets before 7 o'clock each morning, and after your street has the chips rolled, you can park as usual, and city forces will be following up in a couple of weeks, sweeping up any excess aggregate. Weather permitting, the entire project should take 1 or 2 weeks for completion. Eastern portions of the Wildcat Hills State Recreation Area are closed to vehicle access for improvement to certain camping amenities. The project will add electrical campsites and a shower house to the park's eastern campground, which previously offered only basic non-electric camping. Funding for the project comes from state capital maintenance funds and Nebraska Game and Parks funds generated through state park user fees. The Wildcat Hills Nature Center Shooting Complex and West Campground remain open, and visitors may explore the park, of course, via its trail system. The shooting complex will be closed to the public July 18th when they host the Scottsbluff County Fair Shooting Sports Competition. Authorities say a child setting off fireworks inside their home was responsible for a structure fire last Thursday that caused about $50,000 damage. Scottsbluff firefighters were called to the 500 block of West Overland around 3:30 p.m., finding moderate smoke coming from the residence with all occupants having evacuated. Fire prevention officer Chris Perales Jr. said the fire was extinguished within 10 minutes of arrival, and the investigation found a male juvenile was discharging fireworks in a bedroom as being the cause. Three occupants were displaced from the rental home and received assistance from firefighter ministry. The Eastern Wyoming College Foundation is asking alumni, friends, and supporters to help the Lancers charge into a new era by contributing to the new WIO Gives campaign July 15th to restore the college's gymnasium. Unexpected weather caused extensive damage to the gym's roof and floor, and the college has chosen to turn the challenge into an opportunity to install a pristine new floor, modernized digital scoreboards, fan-friendly bleachers, and updated equipment to enhance the experience for their students, families, and community members. While insurance and college maintenance funds are covering about 73% of the total $1.64 million project cost, the EWC Foundation has launched a new community campaign to raise the remaining $675,000. Foundation Director Lisa Johnson says the EWC gym is more than a place where games are played. It's where students compete, the community gathers, and lifelong memories are made. Make sure you download the KNEB Storm Center weather app presented by Vieira Wireless. It gives you detailed hourly forecasts, up to 15-day outlooks, radar, app-exclusive videos, and more. 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For the first look at news on Daybreak for this Monday morning, I'm Dave Strang.
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14: 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On July 11, 2026, at an Erickson Livestock Market in Erickson, Nebraska, receipts totaled $46.20, last reported $18.98, and a year ago at $38.76. Steers, medium and large ones, four weights, 540 to 545, five weights, 480 to 505, six weights, 421 to 462 and a half, seven weights, 44 to 421, 8 weights, 347.5 to 380. 9 weights, 340 to 360. Heifers, medium and large ones, 3 weights, 525 to 575. 4 weights, 445, package deal. 5 weights, 422 to 508. 6 weights, 378 to 433. 7 weights, 340 to 379 and a quarter. 8 weights, 323 to 363. 9 weights, 307 to 320 and a half. Lexington Livestock Market in Lexington, Nebraska, receipts totaled $15.93, last reported $13.36, and a year ago at $29.34. Steers, medium and large ones, 3 weights, package deal to $6.24. 8 weights, 352 and a quarter to 382 and a quarter. 9 weights, 355.75, package deal. Fort Pierre Livestock Auction, Fort Pierre, South Dakota, receipts totaled $18.06, last reported $38.74, and a year ago at zero. Steers, medium and large ones, 5 weights, package deal $4.65, 6 weights $4.38 to $4.41, 7 weights $3.94 to $4.27, 8 weights $3.56 to $4.03, 9 weights $3.34 to $3.49. Heifers, medium and large ones, 5 weights, package deal $4.45, 6 weights $4.05 to $4.27. Thank you.
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18: Good Monday morning on the Rural Radio Network. I'm Alex Makovica with today's agriculture news. AGP marks a major milestone with the first ever U.S. unit train of soybean oil shipped out of its David City plant. Steve White has this story.
19: Egg Processing Incorporated opened the soybean plant in David City last year with a lot of rail access, designed to efficiently load unit trains, strengthening domestic supply chains as demand for soybean oil grows. Michael Dolch is with AGP.
20: When the David City facility came online last August-September timeframe, it was a goal of our oils and energy team to load, successfully load and ship a unit train of soybean oil to a biodiesel or RD producer within the first year. And we've met that milestone, met that goal. This did mark the first ever U.S. unit train shipment of soybean oil, again loaded from AGP's David City, Nebraska facility. Really just kind of shows what can happen when ag, energy, and infrastructure investment come together.
19: The milestone comes as AGP celebrates 30 years in the biodiesel business. The David City plant features more than 13 miles of rail, showing strength in logistics to ship soybean oil.
18: Thanks, Steve. Nebraska corn growers are now urged to keep a close eye on tar spot as the crop approaches a critical stage of development. The fungal disease has now been confirmed in several Nebraska counties, including Custer County near Broken Bow. That's where Ethan Zorb farms.
21: You know, that's a disease that kind of burned some guys towards last year, along with the southern. Hopefully the southern rust stays away this year.
18: So far, Nebraska's corn crop is rated 75% good to excellent, soybeans just behind at about 70%, making disease management especially important as the crop heads towards pollination. 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
18: Corn's next move depends on weather. That's what analysts are saying after the USDA's latest World Ag Supply and Demand report that was released on Friday. WASDE was supportive, according to Jim McCormick of AgMarket.net. He says the Corn Belt is entering a critical period for pollination and grain fill, just as there are concerns about weather. At this point in the season, he says, review your marketing goals.
24: Now you're halfway through the halfway through the year. Now is maybe a good time to recalibrate, know what your break-even costs are, what your costs are. We know fertilizer was really expensive. Know where you need to sell grain so it's profitable.
18: Those comments on this week's edition of the Weekly Market Roundup. With pollination underway and demand remaining strong, he says traders will be watching closely for signs that yield potential is either holding together or beginning to slip. A few other headlines from the week you may have missed. A sharp decline in summer video auction offerings may be revealing more about cattle producer sentiment than any cash trade that developed. In this week's episode of Cattle Call, Brad Koima of KKV Trading says the four largest summer video sales have offered nearly 30% fewer cattle compared to a year ago. Not because, he says, there are dramatically fewer cattle, but because many producers appear reluctant to forward market after regretting sales early last year. That trend highlighted by last week's major five-day video auction, where roughly 241,000 head were expected to sell, down from about 330,000 during the comparable sale from the year prior. And more than 250 Nebraska high school students spent the week last week on UNL's East Campus for the Nebraska Agricultural Youth Institute. Head counselor Braden Binger said one of the biggest benefits is exposing students to career opportunities and networking them with professionals who are working in the industry. I'm Alex Makovica reporting.
0: Victor deployed for the first time to Afghanistan in 2003. 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
28: Chris Cottrell with you. Let's check sports here on the Rural Radio Network this morning. Legion Baseball will start their postseason ball for the B7 Juniors Area Tournament. That's continuing in McCook early this week. Garing BNC Steel has started 1-1, got a 9-6 win over Sydney in round one. Saturday they were off. Yesterday, Top Seed Alliance beat BNC Steel 15-0. Garing will play today in an elimination game against host McCook at 4:30 Mountain Time. The winner then plays Alliance tomorrow for the tournament championship. The Garing seniors had the weekend off. Their games against Bunkley canceled yesterday. The Wesco Zephyrs had tournament action in Grand Island, going a combined 2-2 over 3 days. Lost to Grand Island USAVE on Friday, 1-0. Beat Holdridge Saturday, 6-2. Lost to Seward later in the day, 10-2. And then yesterday morning, the Zephyrs beat Gove County, Kansas, 9-1. Ex-Avila drove in 3 in that game. Henry Blanco, 2 RBI to help back winning pitcher Dustin Rector. Rector tossed a 5-inning complete game. He allowed just 1 run on 6 hits. The Zephyrs now sitting at 25-18-1 this season. They'll play at their A7 area tournament coming up starting on Friday. At the juniors level for Wesco, the Express played in Spearfish over the weekend, going 1-3. The lone win yesterday over Belforce. The final was 18-6. If you go back to Saturday night at Oregon Trail Park Stadium, it was the Outlaws knocking off the Pioneers.
29: The 2-0 is skied out into center field. So Lease ranging back on it. He will not get to it. It'll be off the wall. Maloney is speeding into second base. Matlock will score easily. And Tegan Maloney with an RBI double. Maloney is having himself a nice day here.
2: Bob Parsons, the call from Saturday night here on KDB as the Outlaws beat the Pioneers 8-3. Tegan Maloney went 2-for-2 with 3 runs scored and that RBI. Braden Bassey, 2 hits and 2 RBI. Bum Jin Cho struck out 7 and got the win. He pitched 6 innings, allowed 3 runs. Carter Rysik and Brock Berry combined for 3 innings as those two came on in relief. For the Pios in the loss Saturday, Tommy Quintana took the L on the mound while Jacob Solis notched 2 hits and drove in 2. Tonight, the Pioneers hosting the Outlaws will have the broadcast on KDB right here starting at 6:20. First pitch at 6:35. World Cup down to the final four. The top 4 teams remaining are the top 4 in the FIFA rankings. Semifinal matches start tomorrow. France plays Spain. Wednesday, you've got Argentina taking on England. The World Cup final is then set for Sunday afternoon. Wimbledon fortnight wrapped up yesterday. Yannick Sinner wins his 5th career Grand Slam title, a 4-set winner over Alexander Zverev. On the women's side, Saturday, Linda Noskova beat Carolina Muhova in a battle of players from Czechia. Final day before the All-Star break for Major League Baseball and the Rockies finishing a series at the Giants. This one started with some dramatics.
4: Rockies leadoff man has gone 3-for-11 in the series. And he'll drive a ball towards deep right center field on the run, Lee, and it's going to be right in Triples Alley. It bounces off the wall. Lee has trouble with it. They're going to wave McCarthy home. The throw to the plate, not in time. Jake McCarthy with his 2nd inside the park home run this year. What a touch em all time to start this one.
2: Jack Corrigan on the Rockies radio network. So the exciting start, but it winds up being the only run of the afternoon for the Rockies. They lose at the San Francisco Giants 3-1. A pair of runs for the Giants in the 8th inning, the difference. Antonio Senzatella takes the loss on the mound. Michael Lorenzen started. He worked 5 innings, allowing just 1 run. Giants starter, right-hander Trevor McDonald, fired off 7 innings, allowing just that 1 run early on. Rockies lose 3-of-4 in the series. They head into the All-Star break at 39-59. That is the worst record in the National League. That's the latest here at the Sports Desk this hour on the Rural Radio Network. I'm Chris Cottrell.
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30: 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I'm Dave Strang, your host. As we get an update on weather, we send it to meteorologist Don Day.
14: There's very little to discuss weather-wise this week, as we're going to see the tail of the two divides. East of the Continental Divide, high pressure will be centered over the nation. And we're going to be looking at dry, stable air, especially aloft, and very stable air over the High Plains region today through Friday. Now, west of the Continental Divide, moisture coming up out of Arizona will move into California, Nevada, Idaho, Utah, and bring those areas showers and thunderstorms all week. But that moisture is cut off for now to head eastward to get into our neck of the woods. So we're just not going to have any chance of any thunderstorms until the weekend at the earliest. Now, once we get to late in the weekend and next week, patterns shift, and that moisture comes over east of the divide, getting us into the thunderstorms again. But it's going to be a 5 to 7 day process before that happens. Here's your day weather forecast from the Platte Valley Bank Weather Center. It is going to be hot and dry. Highs are going to be middle to upper 90s today, tomorrow, Wednesday, Thursday, and Friday. Overnight lows will be mostly 60s. Breezy and sometimes gusty southeast winds of 15 to 30 miles an hour. We're going to be looking at a heat advisory in effect through Wednesday night. Temperatures stay hot right on into the week, very warm into the weekend. Thunderstorm chances low until some isolated thunderstorms late this weekend into early next week.
30: And right now at our Scottsboro studios, under sunny skies, we have a temperature of 69 degrees at KNEB. 6:32, as daybreak continues with an update on news. The city of Scottsbluff is starting up their annual street chip seal program this morning at 7 o'clock, and officials are asking for the public's help in making the process as smooth as possible. This year, all asphalt residential streets north of Highway 26 between Avenue I and 21st Avenue will be coated, as well as Frontage Road, Circle Drive, East 24th Street, and East 26th Street between Circle Drive and 5th Avenue. Work will begin in the front of moving to the north and west, and with a fast process taking about 30 minutes per block. City staff is asking that all vehicles ahead of the work be off the streets before 7 o'clock each morning. After your street has the chips rolled, you can park as usual, and city forces will be following up in a couple of weeks, sweeping up any excess aggregate. Weather permitting, the entire project should take only 1 or 2 weeks for completion. Eastern portions of Wildcat Hills State Recreation Area are closed to vehicle access for improvement to certain camping amenities. The project will add electrical campsites and a shower house to the park's eastern campground, which previously has offered only basic non-electric camping. Funding for the project comes from state capital maintenance funds and Nebraska Game and Parks funds generated through state park user fees. The Wildcat Hills Nature Center, Shooting Complex, and West Campground do remain open, and visitors, of course, may explore the park via its trail system. The Shooting Complex will be closed to the public July 18th when they host the Scottsbluff County Fair Shooting Sports Competition. Authorities say a child setting off fireworks inside their home was responsible for a structure fire last Thursday that caused about $50,000. Scottsbluff firefighters were called to the 500 block of West Overland around 3:30 Thursday afternoon, finding moderate smoke coming from the residence with all occupants having evacuated. Fire prevention officer Chris Perales Jr. says the fire was extinguished within 10 minutes of arrival, and investigators found that a male juvenile discharging fireworks in a bedroom was the cause. Three occupants were displaced from the rental home and received assistance from firefighter ministry. The Eastern Wyoming College Foundation is asking alumni, friends, and supporters to help the Lancers charge into a new era by contributing to the WyO Gives campaign July 15th to restore the college's gymnasium. Unexpected weather caused extensive damage to the gym's roof and floor, and the college has chosen to turn the challenge into an opportunity to install a pristine new floor, modernized digital scoreboards, fan-friendly bleachers, and updated equipment to enhance the experience for their students, families, and community members. While insurance and college maintenance funds are covering 73% of the total $1.64 million project cost, the EWC Foundation has launched a community campaign to raise the remaining $675,000. Foundation Director Lisa Johnson says the EWC gym is more than a place where games are played. It's where their students compete, their community gathers, and lifelong memories are made. Check out our Rural Radio Scottsbluff app presented by Regional West. 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With a look at news on Daybreak for this Monday morning, I'm Dave Strang.
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19: It is time once again for the Nebraska Cattlemen's Report, a weekly discussion of issues important to members of the Nebraska Cattlemen's Association. I'm Chad Moyer. On today's program, we're catching up with Nebraska Extension Educator Alfredo DiCostanzo. He is in the beef area of Nebraska Extension, serves 11 counties in northeast Nebraska. Alfredo, thanks for visiting with us here today. We want to talk a little bit about, again, we've had a little bit of heat stress in Nebraska already, but it looks like next week we're going to get hit with some of it again. This cattle comfort index that came out of UNL a while ago, it looks like you've been kind of dusting that off and updating it, huh? Have you been doing that, Alfredo?
20: Yes, and you know, and I guess part of the fun thing about this is looking at the components of each, because not everyone can get to this website real easy, but we can at least talk about some alternative ways to looking at it.
19: All right, well, let's talk about this. The Cattle Comfort Index that was developed at UNL a number of years ago, give us a little bit of quick history, and what are the elements that go into that Cattle Comfort Index?
20: Yes, so, you know, generally, you know, whether we're humans or we're looking at cattle issues, we look at temperature and humidity. Everyone does, right? And so what Terry Mader did was add solar radiation and wind speed to create a composite of how all those factors affect cattle comfort, and called it a Cattle Comfort Index. This thing is based on, if you read a number of 90 or 95, it would be equivalent to a temperature reading of feels like to a cow at the 90 or 95 degree level. You know, depending on whatever that scale is, it's based on what an animal would feel, and it's based on degrees Fahrenheit, as you would for a human.
19: Sure. So again, there's this very, very useful tool, the Cattle Comfort Index, that's available from Nebraska Extension. And like he said, housed there at the High Plains Climate Center. I guess, what are the take-home messages? What do you want to make sure cattlemen remember about a pending heat event like what we're going to have next week, and some of the management principles behind it?
20: Yep. Well, so number one, we're looking at the forecast, realizing when it's time to start worrying about these things. By now, the sprinklers are out, the shades are up. What else do we need to do? Well, number one, I'd probably, like you indicated earlier, work with your nutritionist to manage the cattle diet, how high of a energy they should be using. Pay attention to what the nutritionists say in terms of what's next as far as the energy content of that diet. And then after that, one of the things that, like I said, it's important is being able to respond ahead of time. Where is this water? When is it going to be turned on? Do I have enough water to be sprinkling cattle for the duration of this heat stress event? And then obviously water in tanks. Many a times in scenarios that we have seen, it is important to add water tanks so that cattle are getting extra water. And the problem is not that there is not enough water in a pen, is that the fact that they fight and they hang out a lot at the water tank. So adding extra tanks to me is important. If these can be done in front where the trucks can drive and fill them quickly, that's probably a really good emergency situation to help cattle spread out a little bit. In cases we have seen people plug in feed bunks and using a segment of the bunk to pour water right into the bunk and let those cattle drink out of that. Obviously, feedlot tankers can drive on driveways in front of the bunk, so that makes it easier for that emergency situation like we're going to see. The worst case scenario at night, there's nothing wrong with opening up water tanks to let the water run either on the surface concrete areas or even on dirt to let these cattle find some cool and comfort overnight. In the day, as things get, tough, there's nothing wrong, especially places that don't have enough shade, to scatter nice thick bedding. Bedding reflects sun radiation. It also helps them lay down, find comfort, not on a hot surface, because bedding will retain a cooler surface than what we see with exposed dirt getting solar radiation on it. So that's one of those, extra things. It also helps those scattered cattle a little better so they're not so clustered together getting themselves hot.
19: Yep. All right. Very good. Great insights. I appreciate the insights. Thank you so much, Alfredo, for joining us here today. Again, Alfredo DiCostanzo, Beef Extension Educator, Nebraska Extension. Again, a little bit on heat stress and getting prepared for that ahead of the event. For more information on these and other topics, you could contact the Nebraska Cattlemen's Office in Lincoln, 402-475-2333. Check out their website, nebraskacattlemen.org. I'm Chad Moyer. Thanks for listening. We'll catch up with you again next week.
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19: With the latest in ag information on the Rural Radio Network, good morning. I'm Chad Moyer. 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Well, row crop futures were supported heading into the weekend by a good week of soybean export sales to China, escalation in the Russia-Ukraine war, and overall positive round of fundamental shifts by USDA in the July WASDE released on Friday. Those same themes are supporting prices again here today, together tied by an overarching concern for crop development ahead of a hot and mostly dry week. Corn pollination is advancing very quickly. Row crop futures have fallen off initial highs to start the new week. Futures will also face technical challenges in their rallies as well. This week's forecast calling for hot, mostly dry across the grain belt, especially in the northern plains. The U.S., Brazil, Argentina all raised record large corn crops in the 25-26 marketing year.
4: leaving few near-term supply pinches, at least for right now. Now, Wednesday, Thursday, Friday last week, USDA reported just under 1 million metric tons of flash soybean export sales. China was the primary buyer. Now, Russia closing the Kerch Strait did create a notable logistic roadblock to wheat shipments for the world's largest exporter. Here's where we're looking in the grains in the overnight session. September corn, 5 higher, 444 and a half. December up 5 and a half, 466 and a half. August soybeans are up a dime this morning at 1201 and three quarters. November up 8 and a half at 1199 and a quarter. August bean oil up 107. August soybean meal is up 160 a ton. September Kansas City wheat is down 1 and three quarters, 674 and a half. December down 2 at 688 and a quarter. 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
22: More than 250 high school students spent the week on UNL's East Campus building leadership skills, exploring ag careers, and making industry connections. It was through the Nebraska Agricultural Youth Institute, better known as NAYI. Braden Binger is originally of Hay Springs, Nebraska, and serves as one of this year's head counselors.
23: It's open to high school juniors and seniors, and yeah, it's a great event, and we've had a lot of growth this week, and it's been amazing to see everybody grow and experience it this year.
22: The 252 students, to be exact, participate in career panels covering fields like ag communications, education, and agribusiness, giving them the chance to ask questions and learn what comes next after high school and college. Binger is a former NAYI delegate himself and said investing in young people is critical to Nebraska's future.
23: Giving youth the opportunities to learn and just advance their skill set and give them the encouragement they need to get involved in the community, small towns back home, and just further advance what they want to do, and their ability to do that is super important.
22: Also this week, a sharp drop in summer video auction offerings may say more about producer sentiment than actual cattle numbers. In this week's episode of Cattle Call, Brad Koyma of KKV Trading says the four largest summer video sales have offered nearly 30% fewer feeder cattle than a year ago.
24: If you think back to last year, you know, anybody, any of these ranchers that sold cattle in June or July regretted that decision the whole summer and fall, because by the time we got up there, we had the big uptrending market and the feeder cattle were worth a lot more if they would have just waited. So I think that that has incentivized, influenced them to decide to ride last year's horse in this year's race and then wait till the fall.
22: He says upcoming USDA cattle inventory and cattle on feed reports should provide a clearer picture of herd retention and overall cattle supplies.
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26: Justin Haig bringing you Panhandle Upfield, a weekly program about western Nebraska's great outdoors. This week we're talking about one of our smaller wildlife species, but it is surely a big deal. The ornate box turtle, with its shell that averages about 6 inches long, topped 47 other species to become the state reptile by a vote of the public in 2017. Historians say the species was first documented in present-day Nebraska in 1795 when, quote, vast numbers were encountered. Box turtles are easily identified with their dark, highly domed shells that have yellow lines and a, you guessed it, ornate pattern. Of Nebraska's 9 wild turtle species, it's the only one that's terrestrial. That means it spends its life on land rather than water. The box turtle, which prefers an open habitat, is right at home in the sandhills and western Nebraska's other expansive grasslands. Unlike other turtle species, the bottom of the box turtle's shell is hinged. That gives it the capability to close up tighter than other turtles, providing special protection against all of the predators it encounters during its average lifespan of 32 to 37 years on the prairie. Such long-lived species can take a long time to recover if large numbers are lost. One key to the box turtle's success is strength in numbers during reproduction. The eggs that female box turtles lay in soft soil often become a meal for species such as raccoons and skunks. But one female can lay as many as 50 in a single clutch. Similar to other turtle species, box turtles have temperature-dependent sex determination. If temperature at incubation exceeds a certain threshold, the offspring will be females. Similar to many other species, habitat loss and fragmentation are considered biggest threats to the box turtle. A considerable number of box turtles also fall victim to vehicle tires while crossing roads. While the population of box turtles is rated secure in Nebraska, it's rated to be imperiled and critically imperiled in South Dakota and Wyoming. The collection of box turtles is prohibited in Nebraska. Although the ornate box turtle is the only terrestrial species found wild in Nebraska, there are more than 6 other species of box turtles found throughout the United States, most of which are found in the Southeast. In travels around our region lately, I've noticed a lot of box turtles crossing roads. Keep an eye out for them. If you decide to help one cross the road, make sure you put it on the side that it was heading toward when you found it. This has been Justin Haig with the Nebraska Game and Parks Commission and Nebraska Land Magazine, reminding you that time outdoors is time well spent.
2: Most people out here think that taking care of one another is important. 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
6: George Schofield was known around Columbus, North Carolina as the Flag Man. He loved his country, loved the flag, and collected many historic flags and wanted to share them with others. In 2001, the House of Flags opened to share the story of the country through its flags.
8: Almost all the flags here are authentic replicas. if we had the original flags of some of the ones in the Birth of a Nation room, there'd be hundreds of millions of dollars in that room of original flags.
9: Robert Williamson is the curator here. He says they do have some original flags, but the mission is to tell the story of America through its flags.
8: The first symbol of freedom was a hat. It was a hat and a stick. It was a Liberty cap. And in 1763, the Sons of Liberty noticed this cartoon that was published in a British newspaper of John Wilkes, a member of Parliament, sitting in a chair with a Liberty cap and a pole. And he was a colonial sympathizer.
9: Soon that red hat and stick began to appear in colonial America.
8: So the Sons of Liberty saw this idea of this red hat on a stick as being a symbol of freedom. They take that red hat and walk through town on a stick. British troops didn't know what that was. It was a symbol of freedom. It was a symbol of a clandestine meeting against those British scoundrels.
9: For many of us, this is the first time we've heard of a red hat and stick being a symbol of freedom. However, that depiction of freedom is all around us, a part of many flags, and we probably didn't.

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2: 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Here's Chris Whitting.
3: Failure troubled young George at an early age. His dream was to be a pro ball player, but he tore a muscle and had to quit that dream. Since he loved art, George tried sketching pictures of athletes, and soon the local paper hired him to draw pictures for the sports section. He kept at it, and soon moved up to a New York paper. George admired top athletes and began profiling their amazing achievements. His love of the unusual led him to expand things. Soon he was profiling offbeat people and stories from all walks of life. Finding this story a little hard to believe? Well, you know George by his last name, Ripley. Ripley's Believe It or Not made George Ripley famous. You'd better believe it. It also made him a millionaire. With the Success Journal, I'm Chris Whitting.
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7: ABC News, I'm Chuck Sievertson. The U.S. and Iran again shooting missiles at each other. Iran hit a container ship in the Strait of Hormuz. The U.S. fired missiles at Iran. Iran fired missiles at Jordan, Kuwait, Oman, and Qatar. Oil prices have jumped. ABC's Selena Wang.
8: Iran says it opened fire after several ships used unapproved routes and ignored warnings from its navy. And now declaring it's closing the strait until the end of American interventions in this region.
7: More Israeli air attacks on Gaza City. At least six Palestinians were killed, say Palestinian health officials. The Israeli military says it targeted terrorists. Extreme heat spreading across more of the nation. South Carolina Senator Lindsey Graham died from a ruptured aorta from heart disease, says preliminary info from the medical examiner. In a statement on his absence from the Senate, Kentucky's Mitch McConnell says he had a fall and was in the hospital, now in rehab. He's 84. This is ABC News. Bills that would temporarily limit the construction of large data centers known as hyperscalers await New York Governor Kathy Hochul's signature.
9: Any data centers that are 20 megawatts and above, which are on a much, much larger scale than anything we've really seen before.
7: State Senator Kristen Gonzalez co-authored the bills.
9: We cannot afford to have a strained energy grid, and we cannot afford to pay higher energy bills if we did nothing.
7: Never in history has Congress been so old. The average age of the current Senate is 64. Half the members are over 65. The oldest, Chuck Grassley in Iowa, 92. Youngest, John Ossoff of Georgia, 39. Average age in the House has soared from under 50 in the early 1980s to 58. Ryan Blaney won the weather-delayed NASCAR Cup Series race at Atlanta early today. He fought off challenges from Bubba Wallace and Christopher Hill, who finished second on the final lap. Rain and lightning delayed the race by over 3 hours. Chuck Sievertson, ABC News.
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12: 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I'm Dave Strang, your host here on 960 AM and 100.3 FM. As we get an update on weather, we send it now to meteorologist Don Day.
13: There's very little to discuss weather-wise this week, as we're going to see the tail of the two divides. East of the Continental Divide, high pressure will be centered over the nation. And we're going to be looking at dry, stable air, especially aloft, and very stable air over the High Plains region today through Friday. Now, west of the Continental Divide, moisture coming up out of Arizona will move into California, Nevada, Idaho, Utah, and bring those areas showers and thunderstorms all week. But that moisture is cut off for now to head eastward to get into our neck of the woods. So we're just not going to have any chance of any thunderstorms until the weekend at the earliest. Now, once we get to late in the weekend and next week, patterns shift, and that moisture comes over east of the divide, getting us into the thunderstorms again. But it's going to be a 5 to 7 day process before that happens. Here's your day weather forecast from the Platte Valley Bank Weather Center. It is going to be hot and dry. Highs are going to be middle to upper 90s today, tomorrow, Wednesday, Thursday, and Friday. Overnight lows will be mostly 60s. Breezy and sometimes gusty southeast winds of 15 to 30 miles an hour. We're going to be looking at a heat advisory in effect through Wednesday night. Temperatures stay hot right on into the week, very warm into the weekend. Thunderstorm chances low until some isolated thunderstorms late this weekend into early next week.
12: And it was a scorcher yesterday, 98 degrees for a high temperature in Scotts Bluff. Our overnight low was 64. Today's average high is 91 with an average low of 60. Our record high in Scotts Bluff, 104 degrees. That was back in 1939. And the record low of 45 degrees was set in 1909. Sunrise this morning was 5:31. It'll be setting at 8:29 this evening. And we are seeing clear sunny skies for the most part across the region this morning. Alliance now at 69 degrees, 75 in Chadron. Ogallala has 71, 67 degrees in Sydney, 66 at Kimball, 68 in Pine Bluffs. Cheyenne now with 65, 70 degrees in Torrington. And here in Scotts Bluff at Western Nebraska Regional Airport, a temperature of 70 degrees. The dew point at 63 with 78% relative humidity. Right now a southeast breeze at about 5 to 10 miles per hour. And the barometer holding steady at 30.18 inches. Again, 70 degrees at the airport right now. We have 71 at our studios at KNEB. We're coming up on 7:09 now, and we're set for an update on news. We send it to News Director Scott Miller. Good morning, Scott.
14: Good morning, Dave. Good morning, everyone. The city of Scotts Bluff is starting up their annual street chip seal program today, and officials are asking for the public's help in making the process as smooth as possible. This year, all asphalt residential streets north of Highway 26 between Avenue I and 21st Avenue will be coated, as well as Frontage Road, Circle Drive, East 24th Street, and East 26th Street between Circle Drive and 5th Avenue. Work will begin in the Frontage Road and Circle Drive area, moving to the north and west, and with a fast process taking about 30 minutes per block, city staff is asking that all vehicles ahead of the work be off the streets before 7 a.m. each morning. After your street has the chips rolled, you can park as usual, and city forces will then follow in a couple of weeks, sweeping up excess aggregate. Weather permitting, the entire project should take no more than 1 or 2 weeks to complete. Governor Jim Pillen, in accordance with an order from President Donald Trump, has announced that all U.S. and Nebraska flags are to be flown at half staff until 6 p.m. Saturday, July 18th, to honor U.S. Senator Lindsey Graham of South Carolina. Graham passed away Saturday at the age of 71 from a rupture to his aorta. In a statement following the announcement, Nebraska U.S. Senator Pete Ricketts said he was deeply saddened by the loss of a man that defined the word patriot. Ricketts said Graham was a strong advocate for freedom and his passion for South Carolina and the United States were unmatched. Voters in the city of Kimball will be asked to consider a half-cent increase in their sales tax come November. Last week, the Kimball City Council approved the required economic development plan, as well as a resolution to place the LB 840 sales tax question before voters in the general election. During the discussion on the plan, Councilmember Greg Robinson agreed with the idea that there needs to be performative metrics, but perhaps that was best left up to the loan committee that will be considering applications.
15: They could set their own parameters as far as metrics go. So if you want this loan, you have to perform to this metric. So I don't know that we necessarily need that in this document, but I do think you're right. We do need it at some point, and it could be modified by the committee.
14: The votes approving the plan and the resolution to submit the tax question to voters both passing unanimously. Time is very short for ag producers to get their spring acreage certification completed. The deadline to certify is Wednesday, July 15th, for farmers and ranchers to get the details of their planted crops to officials at their county FSA office. Spring acreage certification includes reporting any spring seeded crops, perennial forage, such as in pastures, as well as Conservation Reserve Program acres, and helps maintain eligibility for program benefits. Producers who have not yet worked with their county FSA office on this process are encouraged to contact their office immediately to schedule an appointment for service. Eastern portions of Wildcat Hills State Recreation Area closed to vehicle access for improvement to certain camping amenities. The project will add electrical campsites and a shower house to the park's eastern campground, which previously offered basic non-electric camping only. Funding for the project comes from the State Capital Maintenance Funds and Nebraska Game and Parks Funds generated through state park user fees. The Wildcat Hills Nature Center, the Shooting Complex, and the West Campground remain open, and visitors may explore the park via its trail system. The Shooting Complex itself will also be closed to the public July 18th when it hosts the Scottsbluff County Fair's Shooting Sports Competition. Eastern Wyoming College Foundation is asking alumni, friends, and supporters to help the Lancers charge into a new era by contributing to the WYO Gives campaign July 15th to restore the college gymnasium. Unexpected weather caused extensive damage to the gym's roof and the floor. The college choosing to turn the challenge into an opportunity to install a pristine new floor, modernized digital scoreboards, family-friendly bleachers, updated equipment to enhance the experience for students, families, and community members. While insurance and college maintenance funds are covering 73% of the total $1.64 million project cost, the EWC Foundation has launched a community campaign to raise the remaining $675,000. Foundation Director Lisa Johnson says the EWC gym is more than a place where games are played. It's where their students compete, their community gathers, and lifelong memories are made. Don't forget to check out the nightly KNEB.TV newscast featuring the latest news, weather, sports, and ag information presented by Platte Valley Companies. Catch it weeknights at 5:30 on ILO Channel 15, Mobius 1500, or anytime online at KNEB.TV. 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
22: 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This is John Galine with the USDA Market News Service with your morning market report. July 11, 2026, at Erickson Livestock Market in Erickson, Nebraska, receipts totaled $46.20, last reported $18.98, and a year ago at $38.76. Steers, medium and large ones, 4 weights, 540 to 545, 5 weights, 480 to 505, 6 weights, 421 to 462.5, 7 weights, 44 to 421, 8 weights, 347.5 to 380, 9 weights, 340 to 360, heifers, medium and large ones, 3 weights, 525 to 575, 4 weights, 445, package deal, 5 weights, 422 to 508, 6 weights, 378 to 433, 7 weights, 340 to 379 and a quarter, 8 weights, 323 to 363, 9 weights, 307 to 320 and a half. Lexington Livestock Market in Lexington, Nebraska, receipts total $15.93, last report $13.36, and a year ago at $29.34. Steers, medium and large ones, 3 weights, package deal to 624. 8 weights, 352 and a quarter to 382 and a quarter. 9 weights, 355.75, package deal. Fort Pierre Livestock Auction, Fort Pierre, South Dakota. Receipts total 1806. Last reported 3874 and a year ago at zero. Steers, medium and large ones, 5 weights, package deal 465. 6 weights, 438 to 441. 7 weights, 394 to 427. 8 weights, 356 to 403. 9 weights, 334 to 349. Heifers, medium and large ones, 5 weights, package deal 445. 6 weights, 405 to 427. Thank you.
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25: Good morning. So yeah, the grain markets today, we're starting a little bit firmer in corn and beans, kind of mixed after Friday's rally. You know, corn's up 6, beans up 5, wheat's been kind of up and down this morning. But the market's still digesting that USDA report. It takes 2 days to trade. July WASDE supportive for corn, with the USDA cutting new crop corn ending stocks by 170 million bushels to 1.79. Now, what's very interesting about that is a 182 yield, one off the trend, gets us to 10% stocks usage, which tends to put corn in the high fours. But a 181 yield starts an export price rationing rally. So we'll be very focused on the weather going on here in corn. That's going to start driving the markets. Soybean new crop stocks on Friday came in at 310. Not a huge surprise, but once analysts start talking about Chinese demand and if it's really 900 million bushels in the new marketing year, ending stocks could be 200 million or close to it. And that would suggest beans in the teens for 2027. So these are the types of things we're talking about this morning on the trade desk. Wheat also receiving support from that report. All wheat production lowered to about 1.5 billion bushels. So U.S. wheat stocks are at risk of falling to 700 million bushels in the new crop year, and that could potentially put wheat in $7. So across the board. So major exporter stocks are projected to fall to 14.7%, which makes wheat now very vulnerable this winter to rallies if there are any kind of South American weather productions with this El Nino coming in.
24: Thank you, Craig. That is Craig Turner with StoneX Financial here on the Rural Radio Network.
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24: 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It's time now for our livestock comments this morning from Jerry Stoll with Country Futures in Frankfort, Kansas. Good morning, Jerry.
1: Good morning, Lacey. We're kind of starting the week out with a little weakness in equities, strength in energies as the U.S.-Iran war kind of escalates here. Ceasefire definitely no longer in place here. And we're seeing S&P futures down 22, the dollar index one lower. Dow futures only down 2. Crude oil 73.61, that's up 222. Last Friday's lean hog index was 92.69, up 34. And the pork cutout value bounced 101.34, up 253. It just seems like support is finally setting into this pork complex here from kind of the middle of the week on there last week here. And we'll call futures mixed to firmer when we open here this morning at 8:30. Cattle complex, latest CME feeder cattle index posted last Friday night was 370.42. Now it's down 403. Beef cutout value bounced to 187 to 382.68. Futures have been down for 9 straight days. Cash market kind of ended last week $5 to $7 lower, and many feel there will be another 3 to 5 weakness again this week. The $64,000 question is, will August live cattle spot month hold critical support here around 232 to 234? If that can happen here, we might actually try to stage a little bit of rally later on here as Labor Day beef buying typically occurs. It's critical we hold that area. If we don't, the door is open for a lot lower prices. We'll call futures mixed here on the opening.
24: Thank you, Jerry. That is Jerry Stoll of Country Futures in Frankfort, Kansas, here on the Rural Radio Network.
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6: Chris Catron with you. Let's check sports here on the Rural Radio Network this morning. Legion Baseball will start their postseason ball for the B7 Juniors Area Tournament. That's continuing in McCook early this week. Garing BNC Steel has started 1-1, got a 9-6 win over Sydney in round one. Saturday they were off. Yesterday, Top Seed Alliance beat BNC Steel 15-0. Garing will play today in an elimination game against host McCook at 4:30 Mountain Time. The winner then plays Alliance tomorrow for the tournament championship. The Garing seniors had the weekend off. Their games against Buckley canceled yesterday. The Wesco Zephyrs had tournament action in Grand Island, going a combined 2-2 over 3 days. Lost to Grand Island USAVE on Friday, 1-0. Beat Holdridge Saturday, 6-2. Lost to Seward later in the day, 10-2. And then yesterday morning, the Zephyrs beat Gove County, Kansas, 9-1. Ex-Avila drove in 3 in that game. Henry Blanco, 2 RBI to help back winning pitcher Dustin Rector. Rector tossed a 5-inning complete game. He allowed just 1 run on 6 hits. The Zephyrs now sitting at 25-18-1 this season. They'll play at their A7 area tournament coming up starting on Friday. At the juniors level for Wesco, the Express played in Spearfish over the weekend, going 1-3.
7: 3. The lone win yesterday over Belforce, the final was 18-6. If you go back to Saturday night at Oregon Trail Park Stadium, it was the Outlaws knocking off the Pioneers.
8: The 2-0 is skied out into center field. So Lease ranging back on it. He will not get to it. It'll be off the wall. Maloney is speeding into second base. Matlock will score easily. And Tegan Maloney with an RBI double. Maloney is having himself a nice day here.
7: Bob Parsons, the call from Saturday night here on KDB as the Outlaws beat the Pioneers 8-3. Tegan Maloney went 2-for-2 with 3 runs scored and that RBI. Braden Bassey, 2 hits and 2 RBI. Bum Jin Cho struck out 7 and got the win. He pitched 6 innings, allowed 3 runs. Carter Reisig and Brock Berry combined for 3 innings as those two came on in relief. For the Pios in the loss Saturday, Tommy Quintana took the L on the mound while Jacob Solis notched 2 hits and drove in 2. Tonight, the Pioneers hosting the Outlaws. We'll have the broadcast on KDB right here starting at 6:20. First pitch at 6:35. World Cup down to the final four. The top four teams remaining are the top four in the FIFA rankings. Semifinal matches start tomorrow. France plays Spain. Wednesday, you've got Argentina taking on England. The World Cup final is then set for Sunday afternoon. Wimbledon fortnight wrapped up yesterday. Yannick Sinner wins his 5th career Grand Slam title, a 4-set winner over Alexander Zverev. On the women's side, Saturday, Linda Noskova beat Carolina Muhova in a battle of players from Czechia. Final day before the All-Star break for Major League Baseball and the Rockies finishing a series at the Giants. This one started with some dramatics.
9: Rockies leadoff man has gone 3-for-11 in the series. And he'll drive a ball towards deep right center field on the run, Lee, and it's going to be right in Triples Alley. It bounces off the wall. Lee has trouble with it. They're going to wave McCarthy home. The throw to the plate, not in time. Jake McCarthy with his second inside the park home run this year. What a touch 'em all time to start this one.
7: Jack Corrigan on the Rockies Radio Network. So the exciting start, but it winds up being the only run of the afternoon for the Rockies. They lose at the San Francisco Giants 3-1. A pair of runs for the Giants in the eighth inning, the difference. Antonio Senzatella takes the loss on the mound. Michael Lorenzen started. He worked 5 innings, allowing just 1 run. Giants starter, right-hander Trevor McDonald, fired off 7 innings, allowing just that 1 run early on. Rockies lose 3-of-4 in the series. They head into the All-Star break at 39-59. That is the worst record in the National League. That's the latest here at the Sports Desk this hour on the Rural Radio Network. I'm Chris Cottrell.
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0: 7:32 now as daybreak continues on a Monday morning. With an update on weather, here again is meteorologist Don Day.
2: There's very little to discuss weather-wise this week, as we're going to see the tail of the two divides. East of the Continental Divide, high pressure will be centered over the nation. And we're going to be looking at dry, stable air, especially aloft, and very stable air over the High Plains region today through Friday. Now, west of the Continental Divide, moisture coming up out of Arizona will move into California, Nevada, Idaho, Utah, and bring those areas showers and thunderstorms all week. But that moisture is cut off for now to head eastward to get into our neck of the woods. So we're just not going to have any chance of any thunderstorms until the weekend at the earliest. Now, once we get to late in the weekend and next week, patterns shift, and that moisture comes over east of the divide, getting us into the thunderstorms again. But it's going to be a 5 to 7 day process before that happens. Here's your day weather forecast from the Platte Valley Bank Weather Center. It is going to be hot and dry. Highs are going to be middle to upper 90s today, tomorrow, Wednesday, Thursday, and Friday. Overnight lows will be mostly 60s. Breezy and sometimes gusty southeast winds of 15 to 30 miles an hour. We're going to be looking at a heat advisory in effect through Wednesday night. Temperatures stay hot right on into the week, very warm into the weekend. Thunderstorm chances low until some isolated thunderstorms late this weekend into early next week.
0: Well, the oven is already on. Sunny skies across the region this morning. 74 degrees right now at KNEB. It is 7:34 as daybreak continues on this Monday. With an update on news, we send it to News Director Scott Miller. Good morning, Scott.
14: Good morning, Dave. Good morning, everyone. The city of Scotts Bluff is starting up their annual street chip seal program today, and officials are asking the public's help in making the process as smooth as possible. This year, all asphalt residential streets north of Highway 26 between Avenue I and 21st Avenue will be coated, as well as Frontage Road, Circle Drive, East 24th Street, and East 26th Street between Circle Drive and 5th Avenue. Work will begin in the Frontage Road and Circle Drive areas, moving to the north and west, and with a fast process taking about 30 minutes per block. City staff is asking that all vehicles ahead of the work be off streets before 7 a.m. each morning. After your street has the chips rolled, you can park as usual, and the city will have forces out in a couple of weeks that will sweep up any excess aggregate. Weather permitting, the entire project should take 1 to 2 weeks for completion. Governor Jim Pillen, in accordance with a presidential order, announced over the weekend that all U.S. and Nebraska flags are to be flown at half staff until 6 p.m. Saturday, July 18th, in honor of U.S. Senator Lindsey Graham of South Carolina. Graham passed away Saturday at the age of 71 from a ruptured aorta. In a statement following the announcement of Graham's death, Nebraska U.S. Senator Pete Ricketts said he was deeply saddened by the loss of a man that defined the word patriot. Ricketts said Graham was a strong advocate for freedom, and his passion for South Carolina and the United States were unmatched. Voters in the city of Kimball will be asked to consider a half-cent increase in their sales tax come November. Last week, Kimball City Council approved the required economic development plan, as well as a resolution to place the LB 840 sales tax question before voters in the general election. During a discussion on the plan, City Attorney Matt Turman was asked whether specific performance metrics should be added directly to the plan by the council or whether it was better left to the new LB 840 Loan Application Committee.
16: So we have language in there, leaving it open to the committee to put in place any additional guidelines if they want to.
17: Cool.
16: And so I think that might be a wise way to go.
14: The votes approving the economic development plan and the resolution to submit the sales tax increase question to voters both passing unanimously. Time is running short for ag producers to get their spring acreage certification completed. The deadline to certify is Wednesday, July 15th, for farmers and ranchers to get the details of their planted crops to officials at their county FSA office. Spring acreage certification includes reporting any spring seeded crops, perennial forage, such as in pastures, as well as Conservation Reserve Program acres, and helps maintain eligibility for program benefits. Producers who have not yet worked with their county FSA office on the process are encouraged to contact their county office immediately to schedule an appointment for service. Eastern portions of Wildcat Hills State Recreation Area are closed to vehicle access for improvement of certain camping amenities. The project will add electrical campsites and a shower house to the park's eastern campground, which previously offered basic, non-electric camping only. Funding for the project comes from the state capital maintenance funds and Nebraska Game and Parks funds generated through state park user fees. The Wildcat Hills Nature Center, the shooting complex, and the West Campground all remain open, and visitors can explore the park through its trail system. The shooting complex, however, will be closed to the public July 18th when it hosts the Scottsbluff County Fair's Shooting Sports Competition. And Eastern Wyoming College's Foundation is asking alumni, friends, and supporters to help the Lancers charge into a new era by contributing to the WYO Gives campaign on the 15th that would restore the college's gymnasium. Unexpected weather caused extensive damage to the gym's roof and floor, and the college has chosen to turn the challenge into an opportunity to install a pristine new floor, modernized digital scoreboards, fan-friendly bleachers, and updated equipment to enhance the experience for students, families, and community members. While insurance and college maintenance funds will cover 73% of the total $1.64 million project cost, the EWC Foundation has launched a community campaign that would raise the remaining $675,000. Foundation Director Lisa Johnson says the EWC Gym is more than a place where games are played. It's where their students compete, their community gathers, and lifelong memories are made. Make sure you download the KNEB Storm Center weather app presented by Viero Wireless. You'll find it in the Google Play or Apple Store, and it will give you detailed hourly forecasts, up to 15-day outlooks, live radar, app-exclusive video, and more. 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
19: 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Grain trade was mixed overnight with strength in the corn and beans and a little weakness for the wheat markets. Traders are still working through last week's USDA report, but weather will continue to be a key factor in trade this week as we look at several days of very hot temperatures across the Midwest. Crude oil was also a couple dollars higher last night as the ceasefire with Iran is certainly over. The conflict between Russia and Ukraine is also becoming more active once again as Russia has closed ports that move quite a bit of their wheat exports. and cattle were lower for the ninth day in a row on Friday. Cash cattle finished the week with southern cattle averaging $7 lower and northern dress cattle at $10 lower. September corn is up a nickel at 444.5. December up 5.5 at 466.75. August soybeans up 6.5 at 1198.25. November up 5.75 at 1196.25. September Chicago wheat down 2.75 at 637.5. December down 2 at 652.5. September Kansas City wheat down 4 at 672. December down 4.5 at 685.75. And August soybean meal down 180 at 318.50. August bean oil down up 136 at 71.82. August live cattle are up 12 cents at 235.32. October up 20 at 230.70. August feeders are down 97 at 353.62. September down 92 at 350.10. August lean hogs up 92 cents at 99.95. 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
20: It's time for our weekly segment focused on the Institute of Ag and Natural Resources at the University of Nebraska-Lincoln. Thanks so much for joining us. I'm Alex Makovica, and joining us in studio today, Tiffany Hangmas, NU Vice President and IANR Vice Chancellor, and special guest Wyatt Clark, who is head coach at the UNL Rodeo Program. And our topic today, the 2026 National High School Finals Rodeo, kicking off at the Sand Hills Global Event Center later this week. Tiffany, let's kick this conversation off with you. How is the Institute tied to this event?
21: Yeah, well, good morning, Alex, as well as our listeners across the state of Nebraska. So the National High School Rodeo Finals is one of the largest annual rodeos, and we're really lucky to once again be hosting it right here in Lincoln, Nebraska. It's a great opportunity not only for Lincoln, for the state of Nebraska, and then also just a really great chance for us to expose young athletes from across the U.S. To what we have to offer in the College of Agricultural Sciences and Natural Resources, and then also showcase our amazing UNL rodeo program. And so just a lot of connectivity that happens, opportunities to really showcase the portfolio that we have here, the amazing people that we have, and then just really show off the state of Nebraska.
20: All right. Well, Wyatt, let's kick it off with you. Tell us about this event and why it is such a big deal for the state of Nebraska.
22: Yes, the largest rodeo in the world is ascending on Lincoln, Nebraska, thanks to the Sand Hills Global Event Center. July 19th through the 25th, six countries, 53 states and provinces within those countries will, with 1,700 contestants and 2,000 plus horses, are going to ascend on Lincoln, and the best of the best at this high school level is going to compete here in Lincoln for national world championships in high school rodeo.
20: Yeah, big moments for these kids for sure. The Nebraska rodeo team, which you coach, of course, plays a big role in this event. Talk about kind of that involvement.
22: Yes, we're going to be on the forefront of it all. Starting as early as next Thursday, contestants will start arriving, and our UNL rodeo team is positioned to assist with checking into Lincoln and assisting with their horse check-in and stall guides. So we get to be some of the first faces all these contestants get to see. So excited to be involved right in the rodeo, but throughout the week, positioning, getting the show off, what UNL Rodeo has to offer as well.
20: A lot of work goes behind the scenes. What all, like, where did you guys start? You said things will kick off on Thursday, but how far has this planning gone back?
22: Yeah, it's been probably a five-year process for the Sandhills Global Event Center, the committee here in Lincoln, earning the bid to bring it back to Lincoln. Back to 2021 was the last time it was hosted here. And a lot of hard work has gone into improving the event center to successfully host this event.
20: Okay. A lot of momentum around UNL's rodeo program. We think of Coach Cook, of course, but also some really exciting developments with the program. Talk about what's on the horizon.
22: Yes, our program's experienced some amazing momentum the last couple years with development of rodeo and equine sports complex here in Lincoln with some wonderful support from across the state. Coach Cook being a huge advocate for this facility, and additionally helping grow our scholarship opportunities. I have to give all our student athletes credit the last 3 years I've been here as coach as well for their hard work, dedication to this program, and the support from Kasner and IANR. This rodeo program's been representing UNL well in the Great Plains region as well as nationally at the College National Finals.
20: Yeah. What can we expect coming up this year from the UNL rodeo program?
22: Very proud of these kids, the hard work they put in, the events that we're involved with within the communities around here by Lincoln, across the state of Nebraska, and across our region, Nebraska, South Dakota, North Dakota, Iowa, and Wisconsin. These kids travel and hold a lot of responsibilities, taking care of their livestock, horses, and cattle. Very, very proud of this group of students.
20: Yeah, awesome. Last word is yours, Wyatt. What else is important to mention that we haven't had a chance to touch on?
22: Yes, this National High School Finals opportunity brings a lot of great background here tied to the farming and ranching community. A lot of these contestants have the ties to that. So UNL has done a great job aligning with this event. And it's a great chance to showcase what University of Nebraska has to offer.
20: Yeah, a huge event coming to the Sandhills Global Event Center, the National High School Finals Rodeo.
7: Good morning, everyone. Welcome to News Extra. We have in studio with us today Karen Benzel, who's the Executive Director for United Way of Western Nebraska. It's that time for the draw. Well, it's not time for the draw. It's time to get your ducks for the draw, the permits.
8: It is. We have kicked off our duck sales, so super excited. You can now start purchasing your ducks to get your chance to win some really fantastic prizes.
7: Mm-hmm. Let's talk a little bit about those. Of course, our two main, top sponsors as far as the the prizes are concerned, the same as they have been for many, many years. And gee, imagine what might be the top prize.
8: Right? Hard to guess, but it's really an amazing prize, and we're super excited. It's a brand new car. Mm-hmm. So it's a 2026 Chevrolet Trax. It's a beautiful red color this year. Super excited about that. And our second prize is a 520 Honda CC side-by-side. And so super excited. Our grand prize is donated by Team Auto Center, so I think we always have to say thank you to them for that support. And our second prize is donated in part by Sandberg Honda. So some really amazing prizes.
7: Yeah, and they've been ardent supporters of United Way and the former Duck Dash, now Duck Draw, for just ever since inception, I think.
8: Pretty close, you know. This is our 29th annual Duck Draw, so close to over two decades we've had these amazing partners. And altogether, all of our prizes are valued at over $50,000.
7: Wow. That's impressive.
8: It is amazing. So we have 35 fantastic prices, you know, from, like we mentioned, the car, the side-by-side. We have cash donated by Rural Radio, some $500 gift cards, really some fantastic things that you could win. So even if maybe you don't have that first duck drawn out and win that grand prize, if you win one of those 35 prizes, you're going to walk away with something fun.
7: Yeah, absolutely. And, of course, it raises funds for a very good cause, for United Way's mission. And how many partner agencies do we have this year?
8: We have 22 nonprofit partners that we're supporting. So even if you don't get that lucky duck this year, you're still going to support 22 nonprofit partners that are throughout our service area, in addition to United Way Community Impact work, like our mobile food pantries that we host. We have new little free pantries as well. Some really great things that you're able to help support just by buying a $10 duck, or if you choose to buy a few more, those all go back to support the cause as well.
7: Yeah, and a few more if you do a certain number at any given time, that does mean you do walk away with something, regardless, depending on if you do the, you know, the quack sack or the, what's the big one called?
8: It's Quacky Combo.
7: Quacky Combo, that's right. I keep forgetting that one.
8: Yeah, so if you buy three ducks, that's 3 for $25, that's our Quacky Trio, you walk away with a souvenir duck and also 3 pages of local coupons. Mm-hmm. And or if you buy the Quacky Combo, which is 7 ducks for the price of 6, which is $60, you again walk away with those 3 pages of coupons and that quack sack as well. And quite frankly, just through those coupons, you can recoup the value of what you spent on your duck. So it's a win-win for the community. You get your chance to win some great prizes. Plus, you can go support some local businesses.
7: Mm-hmm. And a lot of really neat offerings from the various businesses all around the Panhandle, as a matter of fact.
8: It is. We have 30% off of a meal at DQ and Alliance. We have a few free dilly bar at Here DQ in Scotts Bluff. 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
8: 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So just a great, great thing. And then you can go utilize those coupons right away.
7: It's really a neat situation. 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We do certain special events, I guess we should say, throughout the course of the sales season, if you will, leading up to the actual draw. And one of them would be like at Runza, for example.
8: 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A lot of them are the same year to year, but the date changes somewhat. Mm-hmm. So check out our socials. We always keep those updated. But yes, Runza is a great example. 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
7: Mm-hmm, absolutely. And of course, the draw itself, not until October 2nd. So you have time to get your duck permits, if you will, get your ducks in a row and get your permits. Of course, things kind of wrap up with the community barbecue. We've had it at the 18th Street Plaza, you know, a couple of years, well, quite a number of years running now, which is a nice location for that to happen.
8: It is. And so this year we've actually switched gears a little bit. And so now we're going to be at the Gearing Plaza. Mm-hmm. So this is kind of fun.
7: Kind of sharing the fun.
8: It is sharing the fun. And, you know, something I know people aren't thinking fall quite yet, but that's the same night is the home Gearing Scotts Bluff football game.
7: Uh-huh.
8: And so it's a community barbecue. Gearing is hosting this year that football game. And so we just really encourage people to come out, come to the community barbecue. It's going to be a free will donation.
7: Mm-hmm.
8: Snag some things. buy a few extra ducks if you so choose, and then you can watch the draw. We're going to have the draw at 5:30 that evening, and then you can go watch the football game if you'd like to. But just really a great community event to come out and support United Way and all that we do throughout our service area.
7: Yeah, absolutely. Of course, the barbecue kicks off at 4:00 in the afternoon. Duck drawing beginning at 5:30, a little bit later in the day compared to some of the previous ones, but that's tails in perfectly, tying into that football game between two rivals from, decades.
8: Exactly. We think it's fun, because we're serving the entire community. And so we're kind of, that neutral party. And so we just really want to come out. This year's theme, as you might guess, is a football theme. Mm-hmm. So when you're grabbing a souvenir duck, you're going to have all sorts of fun ducks that you can collect for that as well. Just a really great way to support United Way. Come out and, kind of that

0: So many nonprofits all in one shot. So really, it's a win-win, making that donation through the duck draw, as well as you might walk away with some really fun things.
1: Yeah, absolutely will. Karen, thank you very much for joining us.
0: It's my pleasure. Thank you.
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4: Everything about Democrat Dan Osborne is fake.
5: Osborne says he's independent, but he's endorsed by the Democrat machine. Osborne admitted he'd give Democrats control of the Senate.
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5: Taking thousands out of our pockets. 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
4: Dan Osborne claims he's for the working man, but Osborne and his wife paid themselves hundreds of thousands of dollars through shady Wyoming companies they control, skirting election laws.
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11: ABC News, I'm Chuck Sievertson. The U.S. and Iran again shooting missiles at each other. Oil prices have jumped, and so could gasoline. On the Strait of Hormuz, ABC News Chief White House Correspondent Mary Bruce.
12: Reopening the Strait, of course, was at the heart of this memorandum of understanding that was intended to buy more time to negotiate a longer-term lasting nuclear deal, the issue at the heart of this conflict. But the two sides haven't even been able to get to that point amid these escalating back-and-forth strikes.
11: More Israeli air attacks in Gaza City. Storms and flooding from the Midwest to the east, extreme heat spreading across more of the nation, creating a bigger wildfire danger. South Carolina Senator Lindsey Graham's sudden death was due to a ruptured aorta from heart disease, says preliminary info from the medical examiner. In a statement explaining his absence from the Senate, Kentucky's Mitch McConnell says he had a fall last month and was in the hospital, now in rehab. McConnell's 84. This is ABC News. A Russian missile attack on the Ukrainian city of Sumy Saturday was caught on security cameras. Windows shattering in a coffee shop. The playground, people dropped to the ground, adults covered kids with their bodies. Ukrainian officials say at least five people were killed. Sam Neill, the actor from Jurassic Park, who also played Holly Hunter's husband in The Piano, has died. 78. In Omen 3, The Final Conflict, Neill played Damien the Antichrist, and he also played Cardinal Thomas Wolsey in The Tudors. In court today, a French teen facing mischief and public nuisance charges in Singapore after posting a video on social media of himself in a shopping mall licking a straw from an orange juice vending machine and then putting it back. Some prison time's possible. The vending machine company says it'll upgrade its machines to include individually packaged straws and straw compartments that unlock only after the transaction is finally completed. Chuck Sievertson, ABC News.
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9: 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As we turn to an update on weather, here is meteorologist Don Day.
10: There's very little to discuss weather-wise this week, as we're going to see the tail of the two divides. East of the Continental Divide, high pressure will be centered over the nation. And we're going to be looking at dry, stable air, especially aloft, and very stable air over the High Plains region today through Friday. Now, west of the Continental Divide, moisture coming up out of Arizona will move into California, Nevada, Idaho, Utah, and bring those areas showers and thunderstorms all week. But that moisture is cut off for now to head eastward to get into our neck of the woods. So we're just not going to have any chance of any thunderstorms until the weekend at the earliest. Now, once we get to late in the weekend and next week, patterns shift, and that moisture comes over east of the divide, getting us into the thunderstorms again. But it's going to be a 5 to 7 day process before that happens. Here's your day weather forecast from the Platte Valley Bank Weather Center. It is going to be hot and dry. Highs are going to be middle to upper 90s today, tomorrow, Wednesday, Thursday, and Friday. Overnight lows will be mostly 60s. Breezy and sometimes gusty southeast winds of 15 to 30 miles an hour. We're going to be looking at a heat advisory in effect through Wednesday night. Temperatures stay hot right on into the week, very warm into the weekend. Thunderstorm chances low until some isolated thunderstorms late this weekend into early next week.
9: We had 98 degrees for a high temperature in Scottsbluff yesterday. The overnight low was 64. Today's average high is 91 with an average low of 60. Our record high, 104 degrees on this date back in 1939, 45 degrees in Scottsbluff in 1909 for the record low. Sunrise this morning was at 5:31. It'll be setting at 5:29 this evening. And as we check conditions around the region, we are seeing sunny skies all around. Alliance with 73 degrees, up to 78 at Chadron now. Ogallala with 76, 74 in Sydney. Kimball at 72, Pine Bluffs with 73, 67 degrees in Cheyenne. Torrington now at 74. And here in Scottsbluff, at Western Nebraska Regional Airport, a temperature of 75 degrees. The dew point is 63 with 66% relative humidity. A little breezy, southeast winds at about 10 to 15 miles per hour. The barometer right now holding steady at 30.18 inches. And again, 75 degrees at the airport right now. We have 76 at our studios at KNEB. We're at 9 past 8 o'clock on this Monday morning, set once again for an update on news, and we send it to News Director Scott Miller. Good morning, Scott.
11: Good morning, Dave. Good morning, everyone. The city of Scottsbluff is starting up their annual street chip seal program today, and officials are asking for the public's help in making the process as smooth as possible. This year, all asphalt residential streets north of Highway 26 between Avenue I and 21st Avenue will be coated, as well as Frontage Road, Circle Drive, East 24th Street, and East 26th Street between Circle Drive and 5th Avenue. Work will begin in the Frontage Road and Circle Drive area, moving to the north and west, and with a fast process taking about 30 minutes per block, city staff is asking that all vehicles ahead of the work be off the streets before 7 a.m. each morning. After your street has the chips rolled, you can park as usual, and city forces will then follow in a couple of weeks, sweeping up excess aggregate. Weather permitting, the entire project should take no more than 1 or 2 weeks to complete. Governor Jim Pillen, in accordance with an order from President Donald Trump, has announced that all U.S. and Nebraska flags are to be flown at half staff until 6 p.m. Saturday, July 18th, to honor U.S. Senator Lindsey Graham of South Carolina. Graham passed away Saturday at the age of 71 from a rupture to his aorta. In a statement following the announcement, Nebraska U.S. Senator Pete Ricketts said he was deeply saddened by the loss of a man that defined the word patriot. Ricketts said Graham was a strong advocate for freedom and his passion for South Carolina and the United States were unmatched. Voters in the city of Kimball will be asked to consider a half-cent increase in their sales tax come November. Last week, the Kimball City Council approved the required economic development plan, as well as a resolution to place the LB 840 sales tax question before voters in the general election. During the discussion on the plan, Councilmember Greg Robinson agreed with the idea that there needs to be performative metrics, but perhaps that was best left up to the loan committee that will be considering applications.
12: They could set their own parameters as far as metrics go. So if you want this loan, you have to perform to this metric. So I don't know that we necessarily need that in this document, but I do think you're right. We do need it at some point, and it could be modified by the committee.
11: The votes approving the plan and the resolution to submit the tax question to voters both passing unanimously. Time is very short for ag producers to get their spring acreage certification completed. The deadline to certify is Wednesday, July 15th, for farmers and ranchers to get the details of their planted crops to officials at their county FSA office. Spring acreage certification includes reporting any spring seeded crops, perennial forage, such as in pastures, as well as Conservation Reserve Program acres, and helps maintain eligibility for program benefits. Producers who have not yet worked with their county FSA office on this process are encouraged to contact their office immediately to schedule an appointment for service. Eastern portions of Wildcat Hills State Recreation Area closed to vehicle access for improvement to certain camping amenities. The project will add electrical campsites and a shower house to the park's eastern campground, which previously offered basic non-electric camping only. Funding for the project comes from the State Capital Maintenance Funds and Nebraska Game and Parks Funds generated through state park user fees. The Wildcat Hills Nature Center, the Shooting Complex, and the West Campground remain open and visitors may explore the park via its trail system. The shooting complex itself will also be closed to the public July 18th when it hosts the Scottsbluff County Fair's shooting sports competition. Eastern Wyoming College Foundation is asking alumni, friends, and supporters to help the Lancers charge into a new era by contributing to the WYO Gives campaign July 15th to restore the college gymnasium. Unexpected weather caused extensive damage to the gym's roof and the floor. The college choosing to turn the challenge into an opportunity to install a pristine new floor, modernized digital scoreboards, fan-friendly bleachers, and updated equipment to enhance the experience for their students, families, and community members. While insurance and college maintenance funds are covering 73% of the total $1.64 million project cost, the EWC Foundation has launched a community campaign to raise the remaining $675,000. Foundation Director Lisa Johnson says the EWC gym is more than a place where games are played. It's where their students compete, their community gathers, and lifelong memories are made. Make sure you have the Rural Radio Scottsbluff app on your smartphone or tablet. Presented by Regional West, you'll find it in the Google Play or Apple Store, and it will bring you the latest news, weather, sports. 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
3: 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Grains are mixed today with early strength in the corn and soybeans. The bullish USDA report last week, combined with the hot, dry weather ahead, are mapping the move up. There's also a flash sale reported this morning of 5 million bushels of soybeans sold to China. And wheat futures are mixed, even though the report was especially supportive of wheat. And Russia has halted any shipping through the Kerch Strait. That's affecting a quarter of the world's largest wheat export program normally shipped out of those ports. And following last week's downturn, the cattle contracts are keeping with the same lower trend, as there's yet to be anything to develop from a fundamental standpoint to move the markets higher. Those contracts are mixed to relatively flat this morning. September corn up four at 443.5. December up a nickel at 466. August soybeans are up 5.75 at 1197.5. November up a nickel at 1195.75. September Chicago wheat down 4.25 at 636. December down 3.25 at 651.25. September Kansas City wheat down 8.75 at 667.75. December down 8 at 682.25. August soybean meal down 2 at 318.40. August bean oil up 204 at 72.50. August live cattle are up a nickel at 235.25. October up 55 at 231.10. August feeders up 205 at 356.65. September up 117 at 352.20. August lean hogs up 77 at 99.77. 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
6: Latin America is quickly becoming one of the biggest growth opportunities for U.S. ethanol exports. While established markets like Colombia continue to buy American fuel, the next major opportunity could be unfolding in Central America. Mari Tejada is with the U.S. Grains and Bioproducts Council and says Guatemala's new ethanol policy could have ripple effects across the region.
7: Guatemala announced their E10 blend mandate starting July 1, and is probably one of the most important market opening opportunities that we've seen in the region. We talk a lot about a domino effect. So it's important because Guatemala could become a model for other Central America countries and the Caribbean to start a blend mandate using ethanol. With E10, the country could use close to 95 million gallons, but they don't have the domestic production to supply all of their demand. So that creates a clear opportunity for imports and hopefully coming from the United States. Right now, we're working on implementation. That's the next strategic implementation that we're working on.
6: She says Guatemala alone could need nearly 95 million gallons of ethanol annually, but doesn't have enough domestic corn production to meet that demand, opening the door for U.S. exports. She says if the rollout is successful, other Central American and Caribbean nations could follow with similar blending mandates, creating even more opportunities for American growers and ethanol producers. And a major error in a USDA beef export report is shaking confidence in one of the market's most closely watched numbers. The agency has now slashed previously reported export sales by nearly 90% after traders questioned figures that suggested unusually large purchases from countries like Chile and Italy. The USDA says the correction came after identifying data entry errors in its export reporting system. From the Nebraska Soybean Board Studios, I'm Alex Makavica.
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9: Morning, everyone. This is John Gelline with the USDA Market News Service with your morning market report. July 11, 2026, at an Erickson Livestock Market in Erickson, Nebraska, receipts totaled 4620, last reported 1898, and a year ago at 3876. Steers, medium and large ones, four weights, 540 to 545, five weights, 480 to 505, six weights, 421 to 462 and a half, seven weights, 44 to 421, eight weights, 347 and a half to 380, nine weights, 340 to 360, heifers, medium and large ones, three weights, 525 to 575, four weights, 445, package deal, five weights, 422 to 508, six weights, 378 to 433, seven weights, 340 to 379 and a quarter, eight weights, 323 to 363, nine weights, 307 to 320 and a half. Lexington Livestock Market in Lexington, Nebraska, receipts total 1593, last report 1336 and a year ago, at 2934. Steers, medium and large ones, three weights, package deal to 624, eight weights, 352 and a quarter to 382 and a quarter, nine weights, 355.75, package deal. Fort Pierre Livestock Auction, Fort Pierre, South Dakota, receipts total 1806, last reported 3874 and a year ago at zero. Steers, medium and large ones, five weights, package deal 465, six weights, 438 to 441, seven weights, 394 to 427, eight weights, 356 to 403, nine weights, 334 to 349. Heifers, medium and large ones, five weights, package deal 445, six weights, 405 to 427. Thank you.
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13: Chris Cottrell back with you as we check sports again here on a Monday morning on the Rural Radio Network. Let's go back to Saturday night and start at Oregon Trail Park Stadium for this update. Saturday night, the Outlaws knocking off the Pioneer.
14: The 2-0 is skied out into center field. Solis ranging back on it. He will not get to it. It'll be off the wall. Maloney is speeding into second base. Matlock will score easily. And Tegan Maloney with an RBI double. Maloney is having himself a nice day here.
13: Bob Parsons had the call Saturday night on KNEB as the Outlaws beat the Pioneers 8-3. Tegan Maloney finished 2-for-2 with 3 runs scored. You heard him there with the RBI. Braden Bassey had 2 hits and 2 runs driven in. Bum Jin Cho struck out 7 on the mound to get the win for the Outlaws. He pitched 7 innings and allowed 3 runs. Carter Reisig and Brock Berry came in out of the bullpen, combining for 3 innings of scoreless relief for the Pioneers in the loss Saturday. The losing pitcher, Tommy Quintana. Jacob Solis, 2 hits and drove in 2. Tonight, the Pioneers hosting the Outlaws will be back at it with that broadcast here on KDB starting at 6:20. First pitch will be at 6:35. Legion Baseball from the weekend postseason, the B7 Juniors Area Tournament. That'll be continuing in McCook early this week. Gehring BNC Steel has started 1-1, a 9-6 win over Sydney in their opener on Friday. They had Saturday off, and then yesterday it was top seed Alliance with a 15-0 win over BNC Steel. Gehring will play today in an elimination game against host McCook at 4:30 Mountain Time. The winner plays Alliance tomorrow for the tournament championship. The Gehring seniors, they had the weekend off. Platte Valley Companies had their games against Buckley yesterday canceled. The Wesco Zephyrs had tournament action in Grand Island. They went a combined 2-2 there over 3 days. Lost to Grand Island USAID Friday 1-0. Beat Holdridge Saturday 6-2. Later Saturday, lost to Seward. That score was 10-2. And then yesterday morning, the Zephyrs beat Gove County, a team out of Kansas, 9-1. In that game, Exavila drove in 3. Henry Blanco, 2 RBI, to help back winning pitcher Dustin Rector. Rector tossed 5 innings, a complete game victory, allowed just 1 run on 6 hits. The Zephyrs now 25-18-1 on the season. They'll play at their A7 area tournament coming up starting on Friday. That'll be in Grand Island. At the juniors level for Wesco, the Express were in Spearfish over the weekend going 1-3. The lone win yesterday coming over Belle Fourche. The final was 18-6. World Cup down to the final four. The top 4 teams remaining are the top 4 in the FIFA rankings. Semifinal matches start tomorrow. France plays Spain. Wednesday, you've got Argentina taking on England. The World Cup final is then set for Sunday afternoon. Wimbledon fortnight wrapped up yesterday. Yannick Sinner wins his 5th career Grand Slam title, a 4-set winner over Alexander Zverev. On the women's side, Saturday, Linda Noskova beat Carolina Muhova in a battle of players from Czechia. Final day before the All-Star break for Major League Baseball, and the Rockies finishing a series at the Giants. This one started with some dramatics.
15: Rockies leadoff man has gone 3-for-11 in the series. And he'll drive a ball towards deep right center field on the run, Lee, and it's going to be right in Triple's alley. It bounces off the wall. Lee has trouble with it. They're going to wave McCarthy home. The throw to the plate, not in time. Jake McCarthy with his 2nd inside the park home run this year. What a touch em all time to start this one.
13: Jack Corrigan on the Rockies Radio Network. So the exciting start, but it winds up being the only run of the afternoon for the Rockies. They lose at the San Francisco Giants 3-1. A pair of runs for the Giants in the 8th inning, the difference. Antonio Senzatella takes the loss on the mound. Michael Lorenzen started. He worked 5 innings, allowing just 1 run. Giants starter, right-hander Trevor McDonald, fired off 7 innings, allowing just that 1 run early on. Rockies lose 3-of-4 in the series. They hit into the All-Star break at 39-59. That is the worst record in the National League. That's the latest here at the Sports Desk this hour on the Rural Radio Network. I'm Chris Cottrell.
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21: We're at 8:30 on a Monday morning as daybreak continues with an update on weather. Here again is meteorologist Don Day.
22: There's very little to discuss weather-wise this week as we're going to see the tail of the two divides. East of the Continental Divide, high pressure will be centered over the nation. And we're going to be looking at dry, stable air, especially aloft, and very stable air over the High Plains region today through Friday. Now, west of the Continental Divide, moisture coming up out of Arizona will move into California, Nevada, Idaho, Utah, and bring those areas showers and thunderstorms all week. But that moisture is cut off for now to head eastward to get into our neck of the woods. So we're just not going to have any chance of any thunderstorms until the weekend at the earliest. Now, once we get to late in the weekend and next week, patterns shift, and that moisture comes over east of the divide, getting us into the thunderstorms again. But it's going to be a 5 to 7 day process before that happens. Here's your day weather forecast from the Platte Valley Bank Weather Center. It is going to be hot and dry. Highs are going to be middle to upper 90s today, tomorrow, Wednesday, Thursday, and Friday. Overnight lows will be mostly 60s. Breezy and sometimes gusty southeast winds of 15 to 30 miles an hour. We're going to be looking at a heat advisory in effect through Wednesday night. Temperatures stay hot right on into the week, very warm into the weekend. Thunderstorm chances low until some isolated thunderstorms late this weekend into early next week.
21: We are well on our way to that hot he mentioned. Right now, 79 degrees at our studios under sunny skies at KNED. Now, daybreak continues on a Monday morning. We send it to News Director Scott Miller for an update on news. Good morning, Scott.
23: Good morning, Dave. Good morning, everyone. The city of Scotts Bluff is starting up their annual street chip seal program today. And officials are asking for the public's assistance in making that process as smooth as possible. This year, all asphalt residential streets north of Highway 26 between Avenue I and 21st Avenue will be coated, as well as Frontage Road, Circle Drive, East 24th Street, and East 26th Street between Circle Drive and 5th Avenue. Work will begin in the Frontage Road and Circle Drive areas moving to the north and west, and with a fast process taking about 30 minutes per block, city staff is asking that all vehicles ahead of the work be off the streets before 7 a.m. each morning. After your street has the chips rolled, you can park as usual. City forces will be out in a couple of weeks sweeping up excess aggregate. Weather permitting, the entire project should take 1 to 2 weeks for completion. Governor Jim Pillen, in accordance with a presidential order, announced over the weekend that all U.S. and Nebraska flags are to be flown at half staff until 6 p.m. Saturday, July 18th, in honor of U.S. Senator Lindsey Graham. The senator from South Carolina passing away Saturday at the age of 71 from a ruptured aorta. In a statement following the announcement of Graham's death, Nebraska U.S. Senator Pete Ricketts said he was deeply saddened by the loss of a man that defined the word patriot. Ricketts said Graham was a strong advocate for freedom, and his passion for South Carolina and the United States was unmatched. Voters in the city of Kimball will be asked to consider a half-cent increase in their sales tax come November. Last week, the Kimball City Council approved the required economic development plan, as well as a resolution to place the LB 840 sales tax question before voters in the general election. During a discussion on the plan, City Attorney Matt Terman was asked whether specific performance metrics should be added directly to the plan by the council or whether it was better left to the new LB 840 Loan Application Committee.
0: So we have language in there, leaving it open to the committee to put in place any additional guidelines if they want to.
1: Cool.
0: And so I think that might be a wise way to go.
23: The votes approving the economic development plan and the resolution to submit the sales tax increase question to voters, both passing unanimously. Time is running short for ag producers to get their spring acreage certification completed. The deadline to certify is Wednesday, July 15th, for farmers and ranchers to get the details of their planted crops to officials at their county FSA office. Spring acreage certification includes reporting any spring seeded crops, perennial forage, such as in pastures, as well as Conservation Reserve Program acres, and helps maintain eligibility for program benefits. Producers who have not yet worked with their county FSA office on the process are encouraged to contact their county office immediately to schedule an appointment for service. Eastern portions of Wildcat Hills State Recreation Area are closed to vehicle access for improvement of certain camping amenities. The project will add electrical campsites and a shower house to the park's eastern campground, which previously offered basic, non-electric camping only. Funding for the project comes from the state capital maintenance funds and Nebraska Game and Parks funds generated through state park user fees. The Wildcat Hills Nature Center, the shooting complex, and the West Campground all remain open, and visitors can explore the park through its trail system. The shooting complex, however, will be closed to the public July 18th when it hosts the Scottsbluff County Fair's Shooting Sports Competition. And Eastern Wyoming College's foundation is asking alumni, friends, and supporters to help the Lancers charge into a new era by contributing to the Wyo Gives campaign on the 15th that would restore the college's gymnasium. Unexpected weather caused extensive damage to the gym's roof and floor, and the college has chosen to turn the challenge into an opportunity to install a pristine new floor, modernized digital scoreboards, fan-friendly bleachers, and updated equipment to enhance the experience for students, families, and community members. While insurance and college maintenance funds will cover 73% of the total $1.64 million project cost, the EWC Foundation has launched a community campaign that would raise the remaining $675,000. Foundation Director Lisa Johnson says the EWC Gym is more than a place where games are played. It's where their students compete, their community gathers, and lifelong memories are made. Don't miss the nightly KNEB.TV newscast featuring the latest news, weather, sports, and ag information presented by Platte Valley Companies. Catch it weeknights at 5:30 on ALO Channel 15, Mobius 1500, or anytime online at KNEB.TV. 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
5: On this week's program, we get an update on the progress of the Farm Bill in Washington, D.C. Here to give us that update is Jordan Dux. He's Director of National Affairs with the Nebraska Farm Bureau. Jordan, do give us the update. Since the House moved on a Farm Bill, what is the most recent development, Jordan?
7: Yeah, so now we have the Senate that released their discussion draft of the Farm Bill. Chairman Bozeman from Arkansas released that recently, and so we had the opportunity to go through it. Certainly what we continue, and I think what everyone tries to advocate for and where we are, is to try to get a full five-year farm bill done. Now, the reminder is that a lot of the farm bill was done in the One Big Beautiful Bill that passed last year, so that was done. Now we are at this moment where we still need to get a five-year bill done, so to really put in to more of a long-term fix the things that were done in the One Big Beautiful Bill. Now, at the same time, there are programs that were not included in that, things that they could not include in that larger piece of legislation. So improved access to credit for producers, expanded investments in specialty crops, increased transparency in fertilizer markets, research conservation programs. I mean, those are all positive things that are included in this bill. But ultimately, I think what we're advocating for and what we'd like to see and what we continue to say is we need a five-year bill done. We need a full five-year bill done to lock in some things, to put us to where we don't need a one-year authorization year after year after year. We need to get a full five-year farm bill done. I think that's, again, what the House was able to do in getting their bill through, and now it's what Senator Bozeman and Senator Fisher and those folks on the Senate Ag Committee and those in the Senate are trying to do as well.
5: Jordan, you said this was a release of a framework. What is that, and how does that fit into the process?
7: This is kind of the first step. So the Senate has released their draft. It's not the final bill by any means, and it's just kind of the first discussion draft that's out there. The Senate Ag Committee still needs to hold an actual markup, and we continue to hear that is a possibility yet this summer. We are hopeful that is the case, that they will have an actual markup of the bill, and if they can move it out of the Senate Ag Committee, then it moves its way to the Senate floor, and trying to get some time scheduled to get that done is going to be big. Obviously, the Senate always has a lot of things they're working through, and trying to find some time on the calendar is going to be important. And then if it can move through the Senate, then it still has to be conference with the House bill. My guess is that the bills are going to look different. They will have some sort of a conference committee before eventually being passed again and moves its way over to the president. So a long way to go here yet, but every step is necessary in order to get this bill across the finish line.
5: Jordan Dux, Director of National Affairs with the Nebraska Farm Bureau.
6: It's time for our weekly segment focused on the Institute of Ag and Natural Resources at the University of Nebraska-Lincoln. Thanks so much for joining us. I'm Alex Makovica, and joining us in studio today, Tiffany Hangmas, NU Vice President and IANR Vice Chancellor, and special guest Wyatt Clark, who is head coach at the UNL Rodeo Program.

0: program and our topic today, the 2026 National High School Finals Rodeo kicking off at the Sandhills Global Event Center later this week. Tiffany, let's kick this conversation off with you. How is the Institute tied to this event?
1: Yeah, well, good morning, Alex, as well as our listeners across the state of Nebraska. So the National High School Rodeo Finals is one of the largest annual rodeos, and we're really lucky to once again be hosting it right here in Lincoln, Nebraska. It's a great opportunity not only for Lincoln, for the state of Nebraska, and then also just a really great chance for us to expose young athletes from across the U.S. To what we have to offer in the College of Agricultural Sciences and Natural Resources, and then also showcase our amazing UNL rodeo program. And so just a lot of connectivity that happens, opportunities to really showcase the portfolio that we have here, the amazing people that we have, and then just really show off the state of Nebraska.
0: All right. Well, Wyatt, let's kick it off with you. Tell us about this event and why it is such a big deal for the state of Nebraska.
2: Yes, the largest rodeo in the world is ascending on Lincoln, Nebraska, thanks to the Sandhills Global Event Center. July 19th through the 25th, six countries, 53 states and provinces within those countries will, with 1,700 contestants and 2,000 plus horses, are going to ascend on Lincoln. And the best of the best at this high school level is going to compete here in Lincoln for national world championships in high school rodeo.
0: Yeah, big moments for these kids for sure. The Nebraska rodeo team, which you coach, of course, plays a big role in this event. Talk about kind of that involvement.
2: Yes, we're going to be on the forefront of it all. Starting as early as next Thursday, contestants will start arriving, and our UNL rodeo team is positioned to assist with checking into Lincoln and assisting with their horse check-in and stall guides. So we get to be some of the first faces all these contestants get to see. So excited to be involved right in the rodeo, but throughout the week, positioning, getting the show off, what UNL Rodeo has to offer as well.
0: A lot of work goes behind the scenes. What all, like, where did you guys start? You said things will kick off on Thursday, but how far has this planning gone back?
2: Yeah, it's been probably a five-year process for the Sandhills Global Event Center, the committee here in Lincoln, earning the bid to bring it back to Lincoln. Back to 2021 was the last time it was hosted here. And a lot of hard work has gone into improving the event center to successfully host this event.
0: Okay. A lot of momentum around UNL's rodeo program. We think of Coach Cook, of course, but also some really exciting developments with the program. Talk about what's on the horizon.
2: Yes, our program's experienced some amazing momentum the last couple years with development of rodeo and equine sports complex here in Lincoln, with some wonderful support from across the state. Coach Cook being a huge advocate for this facility, and additionally helping grow our scholarship opportunities. I have to give all our student athletes credit the last 3 years I've been here as coach as well for their hard work, dedication to this program, and the support from Kasner and IANR. This rodeo program's been representing UNL well in the Great Plains region as well as nationally at the college national finals.
0: Yeah. What can we expect coming up this year from the UNL rodeo program?
2: Very proud of these kids, the hard work they put in, the events that we're involved with within the communities around here by Lincoln, across the state of Nebraska, and across our region, Nebraska, South Dakota, North Dakota, Iowa, and Wisconsin. These kids travel and hold a lot of responsibilities, taking care of their livestock, horses, and cattle. Very, very proud of this group of students.
0: Yeah, awesome. Last word is yours, Wyatt. What else is important to mention that we haven't had a chance to touch on?
2: Yes, this National High School Finals opportunity brings a lot of great background here tied to the farming and ranching community. A lot of these contestants have the ties to that. So UNL has done a great job aligning with this event And it's a great chance to showcase what University of Nebraska has to offer.
0: Yeah, a huge event coming to the Sand Hills Global Event Center, the National High School Finals Rodeo. Tiffany, UNL's rodeo program, storied. It's an important part of this Kasner experience. Bring it all home for us and what's remaining so important year after year.
1: Yeah, so as we talk about on our radio feature, Kasner, we're committed to ensuring students have an incredible college experience in which they're supported, they're challenged, they're able to see how their passion and degree pathways connect. And rodeo is just a great example of that, right? It's that extension of that learning. It allows them to come together for team competition, right? And the students are highly motivated in that. And so we're so proud of our student athletes that participate in the rodeo program, proud of Wyatt. He's just done a tremendous job coming in to lead this program. And we're really making a mark. And our program is getting recognition across the country. And so there's a lot of great things happening. And do want to give a shout out also to the partners, as Wyatt mentioned, because the National High School Rodeo program would not be possible if it wasn't for our partnership with the Sand Hills Global Event Center, as well as the many volunteers that helped to participate to pull this off for the state of Nebraska and to ensure that all of these students have a tremendous experience when they're here. So thanks a lot to all of those partners.
0: All right. A lot of kids from a lot of different places coming to the capital city in Nebraska. And you can always learn more by going to ianr.unl.edu.
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4: It is time once again for the Nebraska Cattlemen's Report, a weekly discussion of issues important to members of the Nebraska Cattlemen's Association. I'm Chad Moyer. On today's program, we're catching up with Nebraska Extension Educator Alfredo DiCostanzo. He is in the beef area of Nebraska Extension, serves 11 counties in northeast Nebraska. Alfredo, thanks for visiting with us here today. We want to talk a little bit about, again, we've had a little bit of heat stress in Nebraska already, but it looks like next week we're going to get hit with some of it again. This cattle comfort index that came out of UNL a while ago, it looks like you've been kind of dusting that off and updating it, huh? Have you been doing that, Alfredo?
5: Yes, and you know, and I guess part of the fun thing about this is looking at the components of each, because not everyone can get to this website real easy, but we can at least talk about some alternative ways to looking at it.
4: All right, well, let's talk about this. The Cattle Comfort Index that was developed at UNL a number of years ago, give us a little bit of quick history, and what are the elements that go into that Cattle Comfort Index?
5: Yes, so, you know, generally, you know, whether we're humans or we're looking at cattle issues, we look at temperature and humidity. Everyone does, right? And so what Terry Mader did was add solar radiation and wind speed to create a composite of how all those factors affect cattle comfort, and called it a Cattle Comfort Index. This thing is based on, if you read a number of 90 or 95, it would be equivalent to a temperature reading of feels like to a cow at the 90 or 95 degree level. You know, depending on whatever that scale is, it's based on what an animal would feel, and it's based on degrees Fahrenheit, as you would for a human.
4: Sure. So again, there's this very, very useful tool, the Cattle Comfort Index, that's available from Nebraska Extension. And like he said, housed there at the High Plains Climate Center. I guess, what are the take-home messages? What do you want to make sure cattlemen remember about a pending heat event like what we're going to have next week, and some of the management principles behind it?
5: Yep. Well, so number one, we're looking at the forecast, realizing when it's time to start worrying about these things. By now, the sprinklers are out, the shades are up. What else do we need to do? Well, number one, I'd probably, like you indicated earlier, work with your nutritionist to manage the cattle diet, how high of a energy they should be using. Pay attention to what the nutritionists say in terms of what's next as far as the energy content of that diet. And then after that, one of the things that, like I said, it's important is being able to respond ahead of time. Where is this water? When is it going to be turned on? Do I have enough water to be sprinkling cattle for the duration of this heat stress event? And then obviously water in tanks. Many a times in scenarios that we have seen, it is important to add water tanks so that cattle are getting extra water. And the problem is not that there is not enough water in a pen, is that the fact that they fight and they hang out a lot at the water tanks. So adding extra tanks to me is important. If these can be done in front where the trucks can drive and fill them quickly, that's probably a really good emergency situation to help cattle spread out a little bit. In cases we have seen people plug in feed bunks and using a segment of the bunk to pour water right into the bunk and let those cattle drink out of that. Obviously, feedlot tankers can drive on driveways in front of the bunk, so that makes it easier for that emergency situation like we're going to see. The worst case scenario at night, there's nothing wrong with opening up water tanks to let the water run either on the surface concrete areas or on even on dirt to let these cattle find some cool and comfort overnight. In the day, as things get, tough, there's nothing wrong, especially places that don't have enough shade, to scatter nice thick bedding. Bedding reflects sun radiation. It also helps them lay down, find comfort, not on a hot surface, because bedding will retain a cooler surface than what we see with exposed dirt getting solar radiation on it. So that's one of those extra things. It also helps those scattered cattle a little better, so they're not so clustered together getting themselves hot.
4: Yep. All right. Very good. Great insights. I appreciate the insights. Thank you so much, Alfredo, for joining us here today. Again, Alfredo DiCostanzo, beef extension educator, Nebraska Extension. Again, a little bit on heat stress and getting prepared for that ahead of the event. For more information on these and other topics, you could contact the Nebraska Cattlemen's Office in Lincoln, 402-475-2333. Check out their website, nebraskacattlemen.org. I'm Chad Moyer. Thanks for listening. We'll catch up with you again next week.
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6: ABC News, I'm Chuck Sievertson. The U.S. and Iran are shooting missiles again. The U.S. at Iran, and Iran at several Mideast countries. Oil prices have gone up, and so could gasoline. ABC News Chief White House Correspondent Mary Bruce.
7: These fresh attacks are coming amid mixed messages about the Strait of Hormuz. After targeting commercial ships in the critical waterway for days, Iran declaring it's closing the Strait of Hormuz. But President Trump says that's not the case. He insists that it is open.
6: Crossings in the Strait of Hormuz went down sharply over the weekend, says the maritime intelligence company Kepler. This morning, a shooting occurred in Biddeford, Maine. A person was killed and federal immigration police were involved, say two Maine state lawmakers. They say state police and other law enforcers are investigating. With extreme heat spreading across more of the U.S., over 2,700 people died heat-related deaths in May and June in England and Wales, say health officials there. This is ABC News. We get more info on the cost of living this week, says ABC's Dave Packer.
8: On Tuesday, we get the government's June Consumer Price Index data. Producer Price Index data comes out on Wednesday. That's a measure of how much products or services cost manufacturers to produce, and a closely watched measure of inflation. Compared to last month, the street expects no increase.
6: A reminder that wildlife can get wild and dangerous. It happened at Yellowstone National Park Friday, according to ABC's Melissa Don.
9: The man and his grandchild stopped to take photos of the bison. Seconds later, the massive mammal then charges, chasing the family around trees before the man is thrown into the air, seriously injuring him.
10: Bison! Look out, bison!
9: The grandfather is lucky to be alive.
6: It's Monday, July 13th. On this day in 1985, the Live Aid benefit rock concerts were held simultaneously in London and Philadelphia, raising millions for famine relief in Ethiopia. Chuck Sievertson, ABC News.
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9: Here's your day weather forecast from the Platte Valley Bank Weather Center. It is going to be hot and dry. Highs are going to be middle to upper 90s today, tomorrow, Wednesday, Thursday, and Friday. Overnight lows will be mostly 60s. Breezy and sometimes gusty southeast winds of 15, 30 miles an hour. We're going to be looking at a heat advisory in effect through Wednesday night. Temperatures stay hot right on into the week. Very warm into the weekend. Thunderstorm chances low until some isolated thunderstorms late this weekend into early next week.
10: It is Monday morning, July 13th, and this is AgriTalk. Welcome to AgriTalk. I'm your host, Chip Flory. New crop corn and soybean futures gapped higher in the overnight with support from the war in Iran, disrupted grain shipments from Russia, and a U.S. weather forecast that carries the threat of crop stress. Beans have filled the gap, but the gap in corn is still open as we get to midday. We'll get the latest weather outlook from Brett Waltz at BAMWX, and we'll talk about the condition of the corn and bean crops in Iowa with Allison Robertson, extension plant pathologist from Iowa State University. We'll start with a report from Greg Peterson, that's Machinery Pete, on the latest trends in the used equipment auctions. And I've got some market observations for you at the end of the show. First up, a news update from Haley Bickelhop. Good morning, Haley.
11: Good morning, Chip. You get to enjoy some sun this weekend. It's pretty beautiful
10: Yes, we did. And the humidity dropped a bit, so it was noticeable. But we're going to be building back up. We've got Brett Waltz coming up here in just a moment. And yes, it's summer. Yes, it's the middle of July. Yes, it's supposed to be hot, but these are above normal temperatures, and there is the potential for some stress on this corn crop at a fairly critical time. So we'll talk with Brett about what the weather forecast looks like, and then we'll talk about the condition of the crop with Allison Robertson from Iowa State University. Looking forward to that. So how about you? Wonderful. Did you get some sun?
11: I did. It was very sunny here. It was a good weekend to get outside, and so I took advantage of it. Lots of good time there. So, yeah. But Chip, you know, you're speaking of crops here. A little bit of a flash sale. China is buying more soybeans. USDA reporting a sale of 136,000 metric tons of soybeans to China for the 26-27 marketing year. And Chip, I was going to ask, do you have a tally of some of these numbers of the past couple weeks?
10: Yeah, if you add that 136, we are now up to, what would that be, roughly 915 on bean sales to China for new crop in the past couple of weeks. So it's a nice effort to date. They've got a long ways to go if they're going to meet their commitment of 25 million metric tons on that new crop supply.
11: Yeah, yeah. How does this week, how does this number weekly compare to, you know, over the course of the year?
10: Yeah, no, we need to make better progress than this. We need to be, you know, honestly, we need a couple of million ton bean sale weeks to China. Then I'm going to start feeling more comfortable about the idea that they will be able to fill that 25 million metric ton book.
11: Gotcha. Okay, great, great information there, Chip. And here's a little bit more of a short update on some of the international news. There were fresh strikes over the weekend and into Monday between Iran and the U.S. There are conflicting declarations on whether the Strait of Hormuz is open. According to Bloomberg, a handful of ships have passed through the Strait of Hormuz in secret recently. And then if we zoom out a little bit, Russia and Ukraine attacked each other's key grain export gateways this weekend. Shipping across the Sea of Azov was disrupted on Friday, which triggered a spike in wheat prices. Bloomberg reported that shipping was disrupted after Ukraine targeted four vessels with drones near the Taganrog Bay in the Sea of Azov. Now, Russia temporarily halted shipping through also a key channel. And in total, a Ukrainian drone commander reported in a Telegram post that the country struck 28 vessels of Russia's fleet in one of those sea. He claims that they've hit 76 since July 6th. So definitely some continued discussion there and some looks like heightened conflict. And
10: Absolutely. We talked about it on Friday on the free-for-all. Mm-hmm. It's like Ukraine is not afraid to take these very aggressive actions any longer, which it's going to put Putin in a corner. And if you put him in a corner, who knows what kind of weaponry he is going to unleash. So this is very tense time.
11: It is. And kind of on that note, Chip, obviously it made headlines all weekend, but Senator Lindsey Graham died on Saturday evening from a brief and sudden illness. Now, Graham was 71, and he had just been in Kiev on Friday meeting with Ukrainian's president. So it's going to be interesting to see how this plays into some of those discussions as well. Definitely an ally here in the U.S. with that country. So we'll kind of see that. And then, Chip, obviously Washington is back in session today, so there's going to be a lot going on. The National Corn Growers have their annual Corn Congress. American Soybean Association also has a number of meetings on the Hill this week. And, Chip, just to remind us of what's all happened in D.C. over the last month or so, because there's been a lot. I mean, there is this pending request from the president for the emergency supplemental package with $11.1 billion for agriculture. So it'll be interesting to see how those discussions continue today.
10: Yep. I'm going to have a conversation with G.T. Thompson this afternoon. I'm sure that support package for agriculture will be part of the conversation.
11: Exactly. And Chip, real quick, I just wanted to mention, I don't think we're going to get to the soundbite here, but there's a new study from UC Davis. I believe mentioned it last week that wolves are eating more cattle than anything else. And obviously this is a big topic. We spoke with a researcher there, a professor, who says that this is probably the most significant threat to livelihood that ranchers are facing in this area and that they've ever seen. So we're going to keep continuing to update that on Ag Day, definitely a big problem there, and their study is showing it.
10: Got it. All right. Thank you very much, Haley. Let's bring in Brett Waltz, BAMWX.com. Good morning, Brett.
12: Hey, good morning, Chip.
10: Yeah, like I said to Haley at the start of the show, it's mid-July. It's supposed to be hot. It is hot, but this is some excessive heat. This is above normal to well above normal.
12: Yeah, especially across the northern plains. We're talking about multiple days this week with temperatures getting into the low 100s. And then as that slowly starts to come south, that dome of heat will be looking at elevated highs into portions of the central plains and very warm low temperatures as well, especially later this week.
10: Yeah, okay, get into that a little bit more for me. The nighttime temperatures, the overnight lows, because we like to get them below 70 degrees, especially at this time of the year, and there's some nights that that's not going to happen.
12: Several nights where that is not going to happen. I expect especially Thursday, Friday, Saturday, and maybe even Sunday, really from South Dakota, much of Minnesota, Iowa, Nebraska, Kansas, Missouri. We're looking at temperatures in the low to mid 70s, maybe even some days down in Kansas and Nebraska, 77, 78 degrees for the low temperatures.
10: Oh, man, that spells stress on a corn crop is what that does. No yes. doubt about it. What about some relief from rain? Anything there?
12: Yeah, you know, we've got this next 7 to 10 day period for the central U.S. that's going to be rather hot and rather dry, but I see storm chances picking back up in the far eastern belt as we head into this weekend, messy storm cluster potential. And then I think that 7, 10 days down the line, we'll start to see rain and storm clusters pick back up for these areas that'll be seeing some stress in the short term as well.
10: Okay. Europe. Give us an update there, Brett. Any relief?
12: I don't have good news there. There may be a little bit of rain in the immediate short term, but the extended range forecast still looks to run very hot, especially for Western Europe, and little rainfall as well. It looks to remain pretty dry.
10: All right. Well, Brett, we sure appreciate it. This is a critical time for this corn crop, and we've got some weather that could be a game changer for some areas. We're going to have to keep an eye on it. Thanks, buddy. We'll talk to you later.
12: Absolutely. Have a great day.
10: You bet. Brett Waltz, BAMWX.com. 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We've got a report from Greg Peterson up next here on AgriTalk. Joining us now, Tyler Harp, Syngenta Fungicide Technical Product Lead. Tyler, how does managing risk factor into fungicide decisions as growers make their applications?
13: Well, the decision to use a fungicide is a decision to manage risk. And the risks out there are significant and need to be managed. There's going to be weather variability, potentially yield-limiting diseases, all while trying to sort of, you know, manage your cash flow concerns. So all of these things are risks that must be managed. But the bottom line is that growers need to capitalize on every bushel, and choosing the right fungicide is a strategic decision that will help maximize yields and the return on investment for both corn and soybean growers.
10: All right. So how can Miravis Neo help growers manage that risk more effectively?
13: Well, Miravis Neo contains a powerful fungicide called Adepidin technology. And not only does this fungicide provide potent, long-lasting disease control, but it also provides unprecedented stress mitigation, which helps to protect crops like corn and soybeans from environmental risks like heat or drought. We refer to this as plant health benefits, and Miravis Neo provides very strong plant health benefits, and it's right there on the label. So whether the season is wet and shows a lot of diseases, or whether it turns hot and dry, a Syngenta plant health fungicide like Miravis Neo, which averages 15 to 18 bushels per acre on corn and 6 to 8 bushels per acre on soybean, is going to be the best tool out there to preserve yield in your crop regardless of what Mother Nature throws your way.
10: Outstanding. Hey, where can listeners go for more information?
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10: Outstanding. So when you are looking to capture the ROI, you've got to put that crop protection plan in play. Take a look at Miravis Neo to make that happen. Tyler Harp, Syngenta Fungicide Technical Product Lead.
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16: I can't be with you live on the air with Chip today, but I'm actually traveling, making my way out to Illinois in Indiana this week to cover some auctions and do some auction previews. Actually, tomorrow, if you're in the Mount Pulaski area, come out and join us. We'll be filming the sale by my friend Mike Mosky with Mosky Auction and Real Estate. Is having the Kevin and Kathy Wilhelm closing out auction, a farm sale in Mount Pulaski tomorrow. I think it kicks off at 10 o'clock central. You maybe caught the auction preview I did a while back with Kevin and Kathy Wilhelm. It was really, really fun. Great people. Many of you, I'm sure, know Kevin Wilhelm from his decades of restoring and painting, I think mostly John Deere tractors, but all kinds of vintage equipment, and very well known in the collecting circles. And actually, on the auction Tuesday, Kathy are selling a few of their vintage tractors, including a rare John Deere D spoker, spoke flywheel on steel. I think Kevin told me he bought it from the famous Wolf Point, Montana auction a number of years ago, more than a few years ago now. 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I don't think I've ever featured a Ford Fairlane convertible on Machinery PTV, but we're going to do it Tuesday in Mount Pulaski, Illinois. 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It's not just collector stuff. Mike and Kathy are selling their equipment. So they have a 22 model John Deere 8R370, 850 hours loaded up with extended warranty, I believe about 6 years to 2,000 hours. Also an 88 model John Deere 4450 two-wheel drive, only 3,576 original hours on it, quad range. That'll be fascinating to see how high that one goes. A nice solid looking 97 model John Deere 7810 mechanical, just over 6,500 hours. Of course, a lot of love still for the 7810s out there. Harvest equipment, 18 model John Deere S770 combine with 1,271 SEP, just over 1,800 engine hours. Combines have definitely picked up a little bit here of late, since about mid-June. I think we talked about that last week on the show here, but you know, the new ones are awful expensive. And here's one off a super nice farm retirement line. You know, again, an 18 model, so that'll be interesting there. If you need to mow some grass, Kevin and Kathy have a 23 model Case Edge DC 103 mower conditioner, only used on 100 acres, like new, so that'll be interesting as well. So again, join us Tuesday in Mount Pulaski for that sale. We'll be filming it for the TV show. Now, in terms of Pete's pick of the week, I think you know where I have to go with it. I think a lot of you were probably out there with me last Thursday in Penfield, Illinois, day one of the annual Historic Farm Day show. And my goodness, what an event. It was my first visit, and I can't wait to go back. I think it was a four-day event, of course, run by the well-known I&I Antique Tractor and Gas Engine Club, which also puts on the great show Half Century Progress in Rantoul every other year. Tremendous people with the club there, and they were so gracious with their time and help. Had a great chance to visit with Russell Boer with the club, and Russell was actually driving my pick of the week, the International 1468 that sold on the auction on the first day of the show by Kerr Auction. Something new this year. My friend Alex Kerr with Kerr Auction kind of presented an idea to the club and said, "Hey, let's do a vintage tractor auction on day one." Of course, we had Alex on the show with us here last week, and you know, Alex is he's a hardworking guy. He and his wife Gina, they've really grown their business, and I think there was a lot of unknown how this sale would go. But I tell you what, they knocked it out of the park. It was just fantastic. We filmed it for our Machinery PTV, so we'll have episodes coming up. Maybe you saw the YouTube video I posted yesterday of the 1468 International selling for an all-time record high auction price, $77,250. Russell Boer was actually driving the tractor in the ring. They had a drive-by ring out in front of the stands, a nice shaded stands. And we just had a great time at the sale. So 77 and a quarter, how high is that? Well, previous record high auction price, folks, on a 1468 was $63,000 on a Mecum collector auction in Davenport, Iowa, over 5 years ago, like spring, March of 21, back when used market was just, everything was on fire. So that shows you a little bit, the money is still flowing, like when the right piece of farmland shows up or the right 1468, you know, the money's getting spent. Now there was one other record set on the sale that I documented. It was the Massey 1155 that was about the prettiest Massey I've ever seen. It came right out of Danny Coon's collection. Of course, Danny, well known with the Coons family, Coons Equipment out of Arthur, Illinois, fantastic dealership, great people. Auctioneer Alex Kerr, they actually set three records with three of Danny's Masseys last August at an auction. I think they set records on the Massey 1100, 1130, and 1150. And they set another one last Thursday, brought 30,000 at 1155. I think it was a 74 model. So it was great fun, a very strong, solid sale throughout. A couple other highlights, they had a beautifully restored John Deere G. Got to visit with the owner of that. So proud of the tractor, as he should be, because it was just beautiful. That brought $14,000. John Deere 4320 went for $28,000 on a very original John Deere 6030 two-wheel drive. Not restored, kind of had the patina going. A two-wheel drive, that brought $32,500. Let's see, what else? Yeah, John Deere 730 diesel looked great. That brought $12,000. Fantastic looking 1954 Farmall 300 went for $7,500. So just a great day last Thursday. And if I could share one anecdote from the sale as well. When I finished covering the auction, I was getting ready to drive back to Rochester, about a 7-hour drive back to Minnesota. I stopped in the office and I visited with a couple gals with the INI club there. Alicia Whitcomb, who I believe is a treasurer. She's been with the club about 8-9 years. And she was joined by Tracy Bosch. Tracy's the head of the ladies auxiliary with the club, and Tracy also runs the trading post at the Historic Farm Day show. Does a fantastic job. But we just got visiting, and I was just trying to say thank you guys for all you do, putting on these amazing events. And as I found over the years, when you just talk to people for a while, the stories just kind of emerge. And Tracy shared a story, born out of sadness, but with a tremendous message, I think, on a heart wanting to help. And Tracy's husband, Dave, passed away about 18 months ago from a sudden heart attack. And Tracy said Dave loved to watch Machinery Pete TV. And as we listened to Tracy share the story, I humbly asked if she would be willing to share her truth with our audience. And so I filmed a little video, which I'll be posting. And it's aimed at stubborn old guys like me who don't want to be a bother. And sometimes we don't listen to our body like we should. And Tracy just relayed that her husband, Dave, had some heartburn for 3 or 4 days. And then, you don't want to be a problem. I'm okay. That whole, like I think we all tend to do. And about the fourth day, Dave woke up in the middle of the night and it was worse, and he was gone. And so, again, for people like me, I just want to thank Tracy for sharing that with the heart of wanting to help people. Because you get to be my age, I think a lot of us out there, a lot of AgriTalk listeners, we have grandkids, we want to watch them grow up, we want to be in good health, we want to, we have to invest in ourselves and not be so stubborn sometimes. And it's okay to go to the doctor and say, hey, something's a little off. But just a couple other highlights. End of last week, my friends at Ed's Machinery in Memphis, Missouri, had quite an auction consignment sale on Friday. Just want to share a couple highlights. They had a pair of 24 model John Deere 8R370s, one with 124 hours, one with 534 hours. The lower-houred one was loaded up with warranty, went for $385. The higher-houred one went for $356. And now that makes, at this point, the average auction price this year on a 24 model 8R370 is $377,059. Now, it's pretty interesting, folks, because if you look at the average dealer ad price right now on a 24 model 8R370, it's $435,050. Not that much higher than the average auction price. In fact, my machine repeat ratio, you heard me talk about that, which is average auction price divided by average dealer ad price, 86.7%. That is a sign of a hot market. and I think indicative of what I've seen since the middle of June with auction pricing, not just the pre-def stuff, but even the late model stuff in good shape has just definitely jumped up in value. And one other tractor price to share from Memphis, Missouri Friday was a 24 model John Deere 9RX 640, 214 hours with warranty, brought $530,500. And so far this year, the average auction price on a 9RX 640 is actually up 4.3%. So with that, I'll hopefully see you Tuesday at the sale in Mount Pulaski, folks, and hope you all have a great week.
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10: Joining me now, Pro Farmer economist Lane Acree. Man, a gap and maybe a go in this corn market, Lane. It's pretty good.
20: Yeah, it looked like we're going to close that gap this morning. We saw a little bit of selling pressure into the break, a little bit more pressure on the open, but bulls quickly snapped back. Right now we've got D's corn up 6 cents, 467. We're still a little below the overnight high, 469.5, but we're making solid headway, and we're trading above the 100-day and 200-day moving average, which provided a lot of stiff resistance last week. So technically bullish, looking good in corn. Beans are up 5.5 right now, 11.96, and we're seeing a little bit of follow through strength, but there's some technical headwinds from last week's highs. Meal's just modestly lower. Bean oil is getting a bit of a bump from the higher crude oil prices. We're up 219 points in that August contract. Wheat's under just a little bit of pressure here this morning. We're down about 2 cents in September SRW futures, 638.5. HRW is facing a little bit more pressure, down 8.5, 667 in the orders. Surprising given the increase or the heightening tensions in the Black Sea now, but a little bit of cool off. Nothing to be too concerned about.
10: All right. Well, after 10 consecutive lower closes in live cattle, we're trying to trade higher this morning.
20: Yeah, we saw some strength on Friday's close, and that's continued so far this session. August contract's up 85 cents, 236.05. Feeders leading the way, and feeders have tried to bounce a few times over the past 2 weeks with those 10 consecutive closes lower in fats. They're leading strength again today, up 330, just shy of 358 in that August contract. Hogs, meanwhile, continuing that recent uptrend, but we're up 72.5 at 99.725 that August contract. We've got some persistent gains in the cash market that's helping out the hogs.
10: All right, very good. Thank you, Lane. That is Pro Farmer economist Lane Acree on Markets Now.
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22: 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Grains are mixed to mostly higher this morning with good strength in the corn and soybeans, pulling wheat up slightly as well. The bullish USDA report last week, combined with the hot, dry weather as we head into corn pollination, are driving the move up. There was also a flash sale this morning of 5 million bushels of soybeans sold to China. And wheat futures are mixed, though the market news is bullish overall, with the USDA dropping wheat stocks to a 3-year low, and Russia has halted any shipping through the Kerch Strait, affecting a quarter of the world's largest wheat export program, normally shipped out of those ports. And cattle futures are finding just a little support here this morning, with feeders leading the way up $2 to $3. September corn is up 5 3/4 at 4.45 1/4. December up 6 3/4 at 4.67 3/4. August soybeans up 7 at 11.98 3/4. November up 6 at 11.97. September Chicago wheat up 1/4 at 6.40 1/2. December up 1 at 6.55 1/2. September Kansas City wheat down 6 1/4 at 6.70. December down 5 1/2 at 6.84 1/2. August soybean meal is down 160 at 318.80. August bean oil up 220 at 72.66. August live cattle are up 75 cents at 235.95. October up 125 at 231.80. August feeders are up 320 at 357.80. September up 277 at 353.80. August lean hogs up 72 cents at 99.72. And October up a nickel at 85.12. 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
10: The bacterial leaf streak, is that accurate? Okay.
3: Yes, we have a lot of bacterial leaf streak. There's definitely some hybrids out there that are particularly susceptible to this disease. So we're seeing a lot. And then with the storms, that also helps drive that disease.
10: Okay, what is it and what's the yield risk from it?
3: So bacterial leaf streak is caused by a bacterium. And so bacteria infects the plants through wounds. So like wind damage or hail damage or just very heavy rain bruising those leaves. This is a disease that was first reported in Nebraska maybe 6 or 7 years ago, and then we saw it move into Iowa, and so it's at various places in the Midwest. It's very hard to get a handle on how much yield loss it causes, just because it's really hard to get a control with no bacterial leaf streak and then bacterial leaf streak, right? So it's probably affecting yield a little bit just by the damage it does to the leaves. So those leaves are not photosynthesizing very effectively. But I don't think it's as bad as like another bacterial disease, right? Gosser's wilt.
10: How do you tell the difference between the two, Allison?
3: Okay, so I was going to bring that up. So bacterial leaf streak actually looks a lot like gray leaf spot. So thin, narrow lesions, right? And whereas Gosser's wilt will be those big lesions. They normally start from the top, the tip of the leaf in the top of the canopy, and then they move down. So Gosser's wilt is more like northern corn leaf blight, large elliptical lesions. Bacterial leaf streak is more like gray leaf spot in that they're thin, narrow lesions. The thing about bacterial leaf streak is the margins of the lesions will be wavy, and they may go along the veins. You won't see that with gray leaf spot. If you hold bacterial leaf streak up to the light, it almost fluoresces with these bright yellow halos around those streaks. So it's very,
10: That's the tell, isn't it?
3: You. Yes.
10: Yeah, that's the tell when you hold it up.
3: Yes, absolutely. Yep. Yeah, it just like, and you just like, wow.
10: Is there a treatment?
3: No. Bacterial diseases we cannot treat. So basically we're left with using resistant hybrids. So if you do have a problem on your farm, don't grow at that hybrid next year.
4: Yeah.
3: Or pray for a drought.
4: Right.
3: Take
4: right.
3: your pick.
4: Well, yeah, and we've got some weather coming up that may be fairly stressful on the yes. crops.
3: Yes.
4: But it should, I mean, it should be tough for diseases to develop much yes. over the next 10 days, right?
3: Yes, that's what we were talking about this morning. So very high temperatures in the 90s, but pretty low dew points. And so probably not a lot of humidity out there. So those leaves are not going to be wet, you know, out into mid-morning. There may be a little bit of dew very early in the morning, but those leaves are going to dry quickly. That's not going to favor a lot of diseases.
4: Okay. I was talking with Brett Waltz, BAMWX.com, getting a weather outlook, and we were talking about the nighttime temperatures. You get to the middle of this week, we're not getting below 70 degrees. The corn crop, corn doesn't like that, does it?
3: Yes. Yes. Yeah. Yeah. Yeah. Yeah. I think we were talking this morning with our meteorologists, and they were saying that the dew points were going to be around 66, 67. So we didn't really talk about minimum temperatures. Yeah, but minimum temperatures in the 70s, yeah, corn's not going to be too happy with that. Not going to get a good night's sleep.
4: Right, right. Okay. Any reports of tar spot or any watch areas that we need to keep an eye on?
3: So reports of tar spot, yes, early on in the growing season, but now we're going to be too hot for tar spot to develop. Okay. So basically that tar spot that we've seen in central Iowa at very, very low levels, literally one spot on one leaf, right, in a field, that's just going to sit now because it's going to okay. be too hot for it to do anything. And then once we cool down again in, you know, August, we'll probably see, we will see that disease go up. Also been reports of northern corn leaf blight, getting a little bit too hot for that now. And then we've had reports of rust that has all turned out to be common rust so far. Okay. So no reports of southern rust to date in Iowa.
4: Yeah. This was the week last year that you guys did a fantastic job and alerted everyone that southern rust was starting to show up in Iowa cornfields. And so we got to continue to watch for it, but it's good for it, at least for the next 10 days, right?
3: From a temperature perspective, it'll be that southern rust likes it hot. But from a moisture perspective, no. And really, it's the moisture that drives the southern rust. So those leaves need to be wet for 10, 12, 14, 16 hours, and that's when we're going to see a lot of southern rust. If those leaves are wet for 14 or 16 hours like they were last year, then we can run into problems. But, you know, if we're only wet for 8 hours or less, even if those spores are getting here, they just don't have a whole lot of time to infect and to cause much problem.
4: Right, right. Yeah. We got to blow in southern rust every year.
3: Yes.
4: It doesn't survive here, right?
3: Yes, that's correct.
4: Okay.
3: Yes.
4: Okay.
3: Yeah.
4: Excellent. Excellent. Anything on the bug front that we need to be aware of, Allison?
3: Oh, good question. I meant to ask Erin because I'm not very good on the bugs. I think that a new county was reported for the soybean gall midge in Iowa. Okay. But I don't. This morning there wasn't a whole lot of talk of bugs.
4: Okay.
3: And there's a lot more caterpillars than usual in the soybeans. But not really causing any damage of concern. And of course the Japanese beetles are out, right? Yeah. But Erin wasn't too concerned about anything this morning. So
4: Yeah, and next week is kind of the week if you have plans to try to manage those adult corn rootworm beetles. next week's kind of the week, right? Get out there and bomb them if you're going to do it.
3: Yeah. Talking about spraying an insecticide?
4: Yes. Yeah.
3: Yeah. I mean, the thing with spraying an insecticide is you just got to remember that the insecticide has to land on the pest, right? Has to land on the beetle to kill the beetle. Any insecticide that lands on the leaf, even if or the silks, if a beetle comes and eats those silks or leaf, it's not going to do anything to them, right? So, and those corn rootworm beetles are flying in from all over the place. So you might knock out what you have in the field, but you're just going to get more guys flying in there, and they won't have been bombed. So, yeah.
4: Right. Very good. Have I missed anything? I think we've hit the, gray leaf spot real quick.
3: Oh, yes. Yes, gray leaf spot. I've been hearing some reports of in the lower canopy. So just as we would expect, I'm not overly concerned about it, although the model on the Crop Protection Network says that we're at very high risk for gray leaf spot, but that model's pretty early on in development. We really need those high humidities. But I know what I was going to say. Most of the hybrids have excellent resistance to gray leaf spot. So I'm sure we'll see some, but I really don't expect it to be cause for concern.
4: Okay. All right. Very good. It feels like you're giving both the corn and soybean crop at this point, giving them a pretty high grade on health.
3: Yes, I am. But that's the tricky thing with diseases, right, is that you can have a high grade on health now, and in 6 weeks' time, we can be going, oh, sherbet, what the heck happened, right?
4: That's right. Keep an eye on it. Allison.
3: Yes.
4: Yeah, we're out of time, Allison. Thank you so much. We'll talk again.
3: Thank you for having me. Thanks.
4: You bet. Allison Robertson.
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4: Joining us now, John Ebert, product and marketing lead at John Deere. 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
24: Yeah, absolutely. Precision Upgrades is a division that we created within John Deere. Its sole intent is to focus on how do farmers get more out of the investment they've already made in their equipment that's in their shed. So we deliberately retrofit precision ag components and technology across planters, sprayers, combines.
4: So as these farms do more with less, what kinds of performance or efficiency gains are farmers seeing after adding these upgrades to their machines?
24: Yeah, it really boils down to three things. First one being input efficiency. So how can we help farmers do the agronomic job that they're trying to do more precisely and efficiently? The second one's really timeliness. So in a narrow window of time that you have to get the crop planted or sprayed, how do we make sure that the customer can get that job done timely? Yeah. And these upgrades are helping tender less, be more efficient with their logistics. It's really around more acres and more productivity. The last one's really confidence. So in precision upgrades, we've got teams of engineers that design these products for your specific machine, so that you're confident when you go to the field the job's going to be done.
4: How does a guy make a decision that it's time for one of these precision upgrades?
24: So I encourage farmers to think about their trade cycle in their fleet, and sometimes you're 3 to 5 years out maybe before you're going to get that next newer piece of equipment. And it depends, because we've got broad compatibility, meaning we put displays and receivers on older equipment. Our compatibility goes back 20 plus years on planters. We have a customs division that can put our planting technology on non-deer bars, for example. 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So it really depends on your fleet makeup. And I encourage farmers to think about, you know, where's a friction point or a pain point in your operation and start there.
4: Excellent. Where can listeners go for more information, John?
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4: Welcome back to AgriTalk. I'm Chip. Hey, a reminder of the Farm Journal Yield Academy. It's coming up August 20th. Ken Ferry is going to be there. Is your pest boss prepared for the perfect storm of disease pressure? That is Ken's session on corn. And then Missy Bauer will also be there with a focus on soybeans, understanding the yield components that drive yield. So Missy and Ken will be there with the agronomic issues. And then Dan Bossi from Ag Resource Company will be there talking about what's going on in the markets, probably try to put some perspective on the crop tour findings. And then, of course, we've got the final crop tour meeting that night there in Rochester. That is on August 20th. Go to farmjournalyieldacademy.com for more information on all of that. All right. Good to talk with Allison again. And I'm not saying that this year's corn and soybean crops are, you know, risk-free, disease-free. Number one, like Allison said, if disease shows up, it can change things in a hurry. We can be talking a much different story in 6 weeks than what we are right now. But things are looking good across most of Iowa. The pressure from too much water earlier in some locations is real. It's going to show up in a couple of different ways. There could be some of those late season diseases. We've got the bacterial leaf streak that is already in place and starting. It will have an impact on yield. Like Allison said, it's difficult to quantify it exactly, but there's an economic loss in those fields that are dealing with a bacterial leaf streak. So we got to remember that. The other thing is in stands. like Allison said, there are some areas where the stand loss is obvious. Crops just washed out. But what's difficult to see, especially now, but what is difficult to see is the lost 1,000 plants per acre, or even more, maybe 1,500, 2,000 plants per acre. So instead of getting a 33,000 on a stand, maybe we're looking at 32,500. Maybe we're looking at 32,000 in some of the fields, and that will have an impact on final yield as well. Now that one's pretty easy to spot as a problem when we get out on crop tour, and we'll be able to identify that if there's a population issue. If we're missing some ears, that number shows up really quickly out on crop tour. So we'll be watching for that very, very closely. We had the supply and demand report out on Friday, and I did a little bit of a preview with it with Sean Hackett from Hackett Financial Advisors. But the numbers came out, and they dropped the old crop corn carryover, USDA did, to 2.02 billion bushels. The average trade guess going into it was 2.073, so 50 million bushels below the average pre-report trade guess. That is part of the reason for the strength that we're seeing in the market today. Soybeans, 330 million bushels on the old crop. Trade guess was 338, so 8 million bushels below. But the bigger difference was on the new crop. On soybeans, the new crop, the 26-27 carryover estimate, is in at 310 million bushels. The average pre-report trade guess was 330. So, new crop bean carryover, 20 million bushels below the average pre-report trade guess. Obviously, that's going to have an impact. Now, new crop beans this morning did gap higher. They did gap higher, but they've fallen back to fill the gap and are now trading back up towards the higher, above the opening range, but they're not quite up to the highs. What I want to talk about for some chart analysis right now is new crop corn, December corn futures. Okay, last week's high on Wednesday was 465 and three quarters. We opened today at 469.5. So new crop corn gapped above last week's high. We've traded back down to 463.25. So we've traded below last week's high, but we've stayed above Friday's high, which was at 462. So we've still got the gap open, and now we are back trading above last week's high, just above the opening range. Here we are at 467 and three quarters, we'll call it. 465 and three quarters is last week's high. All I want is to close above 465 and three quarters. It doesn't necessarily have to happen today, but we've gone far enough into the trading day already that if we fall back and fill that gap, yeah, I know it's many times it's very good to not leave a gap behind. Because if you do leave that gap, then all of a sudden it becomes a downside target on any kind of a pullback. So if you can eliminate those downside targets, it can take one of the anchors off of the market and allow the market to continue to run. But when we're this deep into a session and we haven't filled the gap and we're trading above the opening range, doggone it, I'd like to see a close above last week's high at 465 and three quarters. If we can do that, the drop from $5 down to the 430 level was basically a stair step. There's not a lot of resistance. Yeah, we've got a spot in there at that 485 level that's going to be some short-term resistance, but a close above 465 and three quarters should open up the door for a run back up to $5 in that new crop corn. Thank you so much for listening this morning. Come back this afternoon. Michelle Rook's got a conversation with Naomi Bloom from Total Farm Marketing. We've got House Ag Committee Chairman Glenn Thompson tomorrow morning here on AgriTalk.
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3: ABC News, I'm Chuck Sievertson. It sounds like been there, done that, and you would be correct. Iran and the U.S. have again fired missiles. Oil prices have gone up. The international standard is already back up to about $80 a barrel. Gasoline prices are expected to go back up. Iran declaring it's closing the Strait of Hormuz. President Trump insists it's open. And now today, President Trump said the U.S. would reinstate the naval blockade against Iranian ships and ports and would charge a 20% toll on all cargo shipped through the Strait of Hormuz.
4: We're going to keep the strait. And we'll probably run it. We'll become the guardian of the strait. Maybe we'll call it the guardian angel of the strait.
3: That's Trump today on Fox News. The president says he wants Senator Lindsey Graham's sister, Darlene, to be his temporary replacement. This morning, a shooting occurred in Biddeford, Maine. A person was killed, and federal immigration police were involved, say two Maine state lawmakers. It's under investigation, they say. This is ABC News. New research is out about care for teenagers who get concussions. Standard practice has been to prohibit screen time in the first 48 hours to avoid eye strain and interference with sleep. ABC's Melissa Adan.
5: In a report from the British Journal of Sports Medicine, teens with a new concussion who had around 2.5 hours of daily screen time recovered 35% faster than those with more or less screen time. Researchers suggest that moderate screen time use keeps young people socially connected and mentally engaged, which may support recovery without worsening symptoms.
3: Experts say this is only one study and parents should consult a doctor. Inflation data comes out this week, says ABC's Dave Packer.
6: On Tuesday, we get the government's June Consumer Price Index data. Producer price index data comes out on Wednesday. That's a measure of how much products or services cost manufacturers to produce. And a closely watched measure of inflation. Compared to last month, the street expects no increase.
3: Chuck Sievertson, ABC News.
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0: A program brought to you by Riverstone Bank. We'll get a look at news coming up here in just a moment. Right now, though, let's take a look at that weather forecast. Here's Don Day.
1: There's very little to discuss weather-wise this week, as we're going to see the tail of the two divides. East of the Continental Divide, high pressure will be centered over the nation. And we're going to be looking at dry, stable air, especially aloft, and very stable air over the High Plains region today through Friday. Now, west of the Continental Divide, moisture coming up out of Arizona will move into California, Nevada, Idaho, Utah, and bring those areas showers and thunderstorms all week. But that moisture is cut off for now to head eastward to get into our neck of the woods. So we're just not going to have any chance of any thunderstorms until the weekend at the earliest. Now, once we get to late in the weekend and next week, patterns shift, and that moisture comes over east of the divide, getting us into the thunderstorms again. But it's going to be a 5 to 7 day process before that happens. Here's your day weather forecast from the Platte Valley Bank Weather Center. It is going to be hot and dry. Highs are going to be middle to upper 90s today, tomorrow, Wednesday, Thursday, and Friday. Overnight lows will be mostly 60s. Breezy and sometimes gusty southeast winds of 15 to 30 miles an hour. We're going to be looking at a heat advisory in effect through Wednesday night. Temperatures stay hot right on into the week, very warm into the weekend. Thunderstorm chances low until some isolated thunderstorms late this weekend into early next week.
0: Well, that heat already warming up out there. We've got temperatures in the 70s and 80s across the region. Gustiest winds down around Kimball, they're gusting over 28 miles an hour right now. Otherwise, lots of sunshine in the region, and we're at 80 degrees here at KNEB. Some south-southeasterly winds, very muggy, dew point at 63. So that's definitely warm and muggy for this time of year. We're in the 70s and 80s pretty much all across the Cornhusker State right now. Temperatures range from 79 at the coolest up to, it looks like, 83 or 84 for our warmest temperature. 85 in Wheatland, the warmest we can find in the area. Again, 80 degrees right now at KNEB. Time now for a look at news headlines. We go to the newsroom.
2: Thank you, and good morning. Voters in the city of Kimball will be asked to consider a half-cent increase in their sales tax come November. Last week, the Kimball City Council approved the required economic development plan, as well as a resolution to place the LB 840 sales tax question before voters in the general election. During discussion on the plan, Councilmember Greg Robinson agreed with the idea there needs to be a performative metrics, but perhaps that was best left up to the loan committee that will consider applications.
3: They could set their own parameters as far as metrics go. So if you want this loan, you have to perform to this metric. So I don't know that we necessarily need that in this document, but I do think you're right. We do need it at some point, and it could be modified by the committee.
2: The votes approving the economic development plan and the resolution to submit the sales tax increase question to voters both passed unanimously. Time is very short for ag producers to get their spring acreage certification completed. The deadline to certify is Wednesday, July 15th, for farmers and ranchers to get the details of their planted crops to officials at their county FSA office. Spring acreage certification includes reporting any spring-seeded crops, perennial forage such as in pastures, as well as conservation reserve program acres, and helps maintain eligibility for program benefits. Producers who have not yet worked with their county FSA office on the process are encouraged to contact their county office immediately to schedule an appointment for service. United Way of Western Nebraska is once again asking the community to help students head back to school prepared through its annual Stuff the Bus School Supply Drive. The campaign runs July 15th through the 31st, collecting school items for local children whose families need assistance. Campaign and Community Impact Coordinator Jesse Lopez says there are two ways in which you can help.
4: Monetary donations, obviously, is a good thing to help us buy the supplies, and then the supplies themselves always, are good to give. So, the stuff that we're looking for is just your basic school supplies, pencils, markers, the notebooks, like one subject notebooks, glue, glue sticks, mm-hmm. you know, all the stuff that they use in elementary school. So the stuff you buy your kids for school, or it's even some of the scientific calculators mm-hmm. they have for the middle school kids. That's the kind of stuff we're looking for.
2: Every $25 donation provides one child with the supplies needed to start the school year ready to learn, with all the monetary donations going directly toward purchasing school supplies. Donation bins are located in Alliance, Gearing, Scottsbluff, and Sydney, and a full list of locations can be discovered by finding this story on our website at kneb.com. Nebraska Governor Jim Pillen, in accordance with a presidential order, announced over the weekend that all U.S. and Nebraska flags are to be flown at half-staff until 6 p.m. Saturday, July 18th, to honor U.S. Senator Lindsey Graham of South Carolina. Graham passed away Saturday at the age of 71 from a ruptured aorta. In a statement following the announcement of Graham's death, Nebraska U.S. Senator Pete Ricketts said he was deeply saddened by the loss of a man that defined the word patriot. Ricketts said Graham was a strong advocate for freedom, and his passion for South Carolina and the United States were unmatched. Make sure you download the KNEB Storm Center weather app presented by Vero Wireless. 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
8: Good morning, I'm Lacey Shippey for the Rural Radio Network, and it's time to take a look at our midday livestock trade with livestock market analyst Kyle Bumstead. And Kyle, to get things going here on a Monday morning, we're seeing some green on the screen finally for cattle. Tell me what you're making of today's trade.
9: Well, that's right, Lace. We are seeing some green on the screen, which is kind of contradictory to what we've seen here this whole past week. Now, we do see that the August feeder cattle are up $3 right now, around the $357.60. We've got the October live cattle up $1.52 here at $232.07. Both of those October live cattle are about 45 cents, 42 cents off their highs, and the August feeder cattle are about a dollar off their highs. They made a high of 358.55 here not too long ago. And rightfully so, that feeder cattle index, when the Merck updates later, is going to be up about $2.05 here to 372.47, with a daily average of 370.75 on 5,014 head. That daily average price $16.46 higher than the previous week. There's 13,407 total head in the 7-day average here. That Texas Direct was kind of a surprise there at 368, up $12 here. That Superior Video last week was 375, and Fort Pierre was 395. So do remember, folks, there is another video sale going on right now. But the cattle have to be for immediate delivery, and there's some different perks that have to go with those cattle here that are being sold in those videos. So not all those cattle that we're seeing high dollar prices getting paid for here on that video sale are going to go into that index. On the live cattle side of things here, Obviously, cash softer here last week. We're seeing a little bit of pressure here in this August contract, up 82 cents versus that October contract, up $1.52. What we're seeing there is some more golden roll going on here. They're getting out of those August and going out to those deferred. Now, we did see on the commitments traders report that both live and feeder cattle did see a sizable amount of selling, and depending on how we close today and tomorrow, how much more selling we're going to see here in this live and feeder cattle complex here for Friday's reports.
8: 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That is livestock market analyst Kyle Bumstead here on the Rural Radio Network.
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0: Morning, everyone. This is John Gelland with the USDA Market News Service with your morning market report. July 11, 2026, at Erickson Livestock Market in Erickson, Nebraska, receipts totaled 4620, last reported 1898, and a year ago at 3876. Steers, medium and large ones, four weights, 540 to 545, five weights, 480 to 505, six weights, 421 to 462 and a half, seven weights, 44 to 421, 8 weights, 347 and a half to 380. 9 weights, 340 to 360. Heifers, medium and large ones, 3 weights, 525 to 575. 4 weights, 445, package deal. 5 weights, 422 to 508. 6 weights, 378 to 433. 7 weights, 340 to 379 and a quarter. 8 weights, 323 to 363. 9 weights, 307 to 320 and a half. Lexington Livestock Market in Lexington, Nebraska, receipts total 1593, last reported 1336, and a year ago at 2934. Steers, medium and large ones, 3 weights, package deal to 624, A weights 352 and a quarter to 382 and a quarter, 9 weights 355.75, package deal. Fort Pierce Livestock Auction, Fort Pierce, South Dakota, receipts totaled 1806, last reported 3874, and a year ago at zero. Steers, medium and large ones, 5 weights, package deal 465, 6 weights 438 to 441, 7 weights 394 to 427, 8 weights 356 to 403, 9 weights 334 to 349. Heifers, medium and large ones, 5 weights, package deal 445, 6 weights 405 to 427. Thank you.
1: 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I'm Lacey Shippey, live from the Gingrich Structures Market Desk. Grain trade is mixed here at midday with a higher dollar and weaker stock market. Crude oil is over $3 higher as the war with Iran fires back up. Corn futures have made another small gap higher here today with follow-through support from Friday's bullish WASD report, and the weather continuing to work some premium in here, not only here in the U.S., but also the continued drought across Europe that has dropped crop conditions and expected yields. Weekly export inspections for U.S. corn were solid at about 1.5 million metric tons, with yearly pace holding at 125%. Soybeans are seeing some double-digit gains with support from the bean oil and more Chinese business with a flash sale of 5 million bushels this morning. The yearly export pace is currently at 82% with last week's totals staying within the recent range. And wheat futures are mixed with plenty of support from Friday's report and escalating conflict between Russia and Ukraine. Harvest continues to roll forward with weekly crop progress, likely to have winter wheat more than 70% harvested. September corn is up 5.5 at 4.45. December up 6.5 at 4.67.5. August soybeans up 9.25 at 12.01. November up 9.25 at $12. September Chicago wheat is down 1.5 at 6.38¾. December down 1 at 6.53½. September KC wheat down 6.5 at 6.69¾. December down 6 at 6.84¼. August live cattle are up 47 at 235.67. October up 117 at 231.72. August feeders are up 220 at 356.80. September up 215 at 353.17. And August lean hogs are up 25 cents at 99.25. That's a look at your markets. 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
4: Chris Cottrell with you. 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Legion Baseball will start their postseason ball for the B7 Juniors Area Tournament. That's continuing in McCook early this week. Garing BNC Steel has started 1-1, got a 9-6 win over Sydney in round one. Saturday they were off. Yesterday, top seed Alliance beat BNC Steel 15-0. Gehring will play today in an elimination game against host McCook at 4:30 Mountain Time. The winner then plays Alliance tomorrow for the tournament championship. The Gehring seniors had the weekend off. Their games against Buckley canceled yesterday. The Wesco Zephyrs had tournament action in Grand Island, going a combined 2-2 over 3 days. Lost to Grand Island USAVE on Friday, 1-0. Beat Holdridge Saturday, 6-2. Lost to Seward later in the day, 10-2. And then yesterday morning, the Zephyrs beat Gove County, Kansas, 9-1. Ex-Avila drove in 3 in that game. Henry Blanco, 2 RBI to help back winning pitcher Dustin Rector. Rector tossed a 5-inning complete game. He allowed just 1 run on 6 hits. The Zephyrs now sitting at 25-18-1 this season. They'll play at their A7 area tournament coming up starting on Friday. At the juniors level for Wesco, the Express played in Spearfish over the weekend, going 1-3. The lone win yesterday over Belforce. The final was 18-6. If you go back to Saturday night at Oregon Trail Park Stadium, it was the Outlaws knocking off the Pioneers.
3: The 2-0 is skied out into center field. So Lease ranging back on it. He will not get to it. It'll be off the wall. Maloney is speeding into second base. Matlock will score easily. And Tegan Maloney with an RBI double. Maloney is having himself a nice day here.
4: Bob Parsons, the call from Saturday night here on KDB as the Outlaws beat the Pioneers 8-3. Tegan Maloney went 2-for-2 with 3 runs scored and that RBI. Braden Bassey, 2 hits and 2 RBI. Bum Jin Cho struck out 7 and got the win. He pitched 6 innings, allowed 3 runs. Carter Reisig and Brock Berry combined for 3 innings as those two came on in relief. For the Pios in the loss Saturday, Tommy Quintana took the L on the mound while Jacob Solis notched 2 hits and drove in 2. Tonight, the Pioneers hosting the Outlaws. We'll have the broadcast on KDB right here starting at 6:20. First pitch at 6:35. World Cup down to the final four. The top four teams remaining are the top four in the FIFA rankings. Semifinal matches start tomorrow. France plays Spain. Wednesday, you've got Argentina taking on England. The World Cup final is then set for Sunday afternoon. Wimbledon Fortnite wrapped up yesterday. Yannick Sinner wins his 5th career Grand Slam title, a 4-set winner over Alexander Zverev. On the women's side, Saturday, Linda Noskova beat Carolina Muhova in a battle of players from Czechia. Final day before the All-Star break for Major League Baseball, and the Rockies finishing a series at the Giants. This one started with some dramatics.
5: Rockies leadoff man has gone 3-for-11 in the series. And he'll drive a ball towards deep right center field on the run, Lee, and it's going to be right in Triples Alley. It bounces off the wall. Lee has trouble with it. They're going to wave McCarthy home. The throw to the plate, not in time. Jake McCarthy with his 2nd inside the park home run this year. What a touch 'em all time to start this one.
4: Jack Corrigan on the Rockies Radio Network. So the exciting start, but it winds up being the only run of the afternoon for the Rockies. They lose at the San Francisco Giants 3-1. A pair of runs for the Giants in the 8th inning, the difference. Antonio Senzatella takes the loss on the mound. Michael Lorenzen started. He worked 5 innings, allowing just 1 run. Giants starter, right-hander Trevor McDonald, fired off 7 innings, allowing just that 1 run early on. Rockies lose 3-of-4 in the series. They head into the All-Star break at 39-59. That is the worst record in the National League. That's the latest here at the Sports Desk this hour on the Rural Radio Network. I'm Chris Cottrell.
6: Stock futures point to a lower start to the trading week, and IKEA prepares to break ground on 7 new locations. I'm Jim Ryan, ABC News. Those stories are coming up in Wall Street Now.
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6: From ABC News, Wall Street now. Stock futures point to a lower start to the week after the major averages posted gains to close out last week. The Dow on Friday rose 150 points to end the session at 52,637. The Nasdaq headed 0.3%, the S&P 0.4. Renewed fighting between the U.S. and Iran has oil prices rising again. World benchmark Brent crude was approaching $79 a barrel overnight. Gasoline is up about 8 cents a gallon in the past week, according to AAA. Apple is accusing OpenAI of stealing trade secrets. In a new federal lawsuit, the tech giant claims the artificial intelligence company and its chief hardware officer had a coordinated plan to get hold of confidential details about future Apple products. Big blue buildings will soon pop up in more U.S. locations. IKEA tells USA Today that it plans to break ground on 6 new home goods stores before the end of the year. Of the company's 500 stores worldwide, only about 50 are in the U.S. Jim Ryan, ABC News.
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13: Winters on the high plains can be rough. 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

0: Approaching 10:30 now as Middays presented by Riverstone Bank rolls on. We'll check back in with Dave Strang, get an update of our news headlines. The O'Reilly update coming up a little later this hour. Right now, though, the heat continues across the region. Yeah, kind of like a broken record out there. Not a lot of changes going on, so says meteorologist Don Day this morning. Check back in with him. Good morning, Don.
1: There's very little to discuss weather-wise this week, as we're going to see the tail of the two divides. East of the Continental Divide, high pressure will be centered over the nation. And we're going to be looking at dry, stable air, especially aloft, and very stable air over the High Plains region today through Friday. Now, west of the Continental Divide, moisture coming up out of Arizona will move into California, Nevada, Idaho, Utah, and bring those areas showers and thunderstorms all week. But that moisture is cut off for now to head eastward to get into our neck of the woods. So we're just not going to have any chance of any thunderstorms until the weekend at the earliest. Now, once we get to late in the weekend and next week, patterns shift, and that moisture comes over east of the divide, getting us into the thunderstorms again. But it's going to be a 5 to 7 day process before that happens. Here's your day weather forecast from the Platte Valley Bank Weather Center. It is going to be hot and dry. Highs are going to be middle to upper 90s today, tomorrow, Wednesday, Thursday, and Friday. Overnight lows will be mostly 60s. Breezy and sometimes gusty southeast winds of 15 to 30 miles an hour. We're going to be looking at a heat advisory in effect through Wednesday night. Temperatures stay hot right on into the week, very warm into the weekend. Thunderstorm chances low until some isolated thunderstorms late this weekend into early next week.
0: Yeah, that broken record continues out there. We've warmed up here in the backyard, approaching 90 already in Chadron with warm temperatures out there. The cool spot in the region is Cheyenne with 77. 85 here at KNEB right now, 88 in Torrington, 89 Wheatland and in Chadron, as we mentioned. Pair of 85s on the board at Gordon and Kimball. Pine Bluffs checking in at 84. Winds have started to increase. We did expect that to happen here through the afternoon. Winds now sustained anywhere from 15 to 25, and we've got gusts ranging from 20 to 30 miles an hour out there. Dew points remain quite high, so the relative humidity not as low, but with the prolonged warm temperatures and gusty winds, red flag warnings are out for all of the region as well, in addition to that heat advisory, which has now been extended through the day on Wednesday. But as Don mentioned, no relief in sight even beyond then. South-southeast winds at 18, relative humidity 44% here in the backyard. Barometer 30.16 and holding steady. Our dew point at 61. It's 85 degrees right now in the backyard from KNEB. Time now to take a look at news headlines. Dave Strang's in the newsroom. Good morning, Dave.
2: Thank you, and good morning. Voters in the city of Kimball will be asked to consider a half-cent increase in their sales tax come November. Last week, the Kimball City Council approved the required economic development plan, as well as a resolution to place the LB 840 sales tax question before voters in the general election. During discussion on the plan, Councilmember Greg Robinson agreed with the idea there needs to be a performative metrics, but perhaps that was best left up to the loan committee that will consider applications.
3: They could set their own parameters as far as metrics go. So if you want this loan, you have to perform to this metric. So I don't know that we necessarily need that in this document, but I do think you're right. We do need it at some point, and it could be modified by the committee.
2: The votes approving the economic development plan and the resolution to submit the sales tax increase question to voters both passed unanimously. Time is very short for ag producers to get their spring acreage certification completed. The deadline to certify is Wednesday, July 15th, for farmers and ranchers to get the details of their planted crops to officials at their county FSA office. Spring acreage certification includes reporting any spring-seeded crops, perennial forage such as in pastures, as well as Conservation Reserve Program acres, and helps maintain eligibility for program benefits. Producers who have not yet worked with their county FSA office on the process are encouraged to contact their county office immediately to schedule an appointment for service. United Way of Western Nebraska is once again asking

0: The community to help students head back to school prepared through its annual Stuff the Bus School Supply Drive. The campaign runs July 15th through the 31st, collecting school items for local children whose families need assistance. Campaign and Community Impact Coordinator Jesse Lopez says there are two ways in which you can help.
1: Monetary donations, obviously, is a good thing to help us buy the supplies, and then the supplies themselves always, are good to give. So, the stuff that we're looking for is just your basic school supplies, pencils, markers, notebooks, like one subject notebooks, glue sticks, all the stuff that they use in elementary school. So the stuff you buy your kids for school, or it's even some of the scientific calculators they have for the middle school kids. That's the kind of stuff we're looking for.
0: Every $25 donation provides one child with the supplies needed to start the school year ready to learn, with all the monetary donations going directly toward purchasing school supplies. Donation bins are located in Alliance, Gearing, Scottsbluff, and Sydney, and a full list of locations can be discovered by finding this story on our website at kneb.com. Nebraska Governor Jim Pillen, in accordance with a presidential order, announced over the weekend that all U.S. and Nebraska flags are to be flown at half-staff until 6 p.m. Saturday, July 18th, to honor U.S. Senator Lindsey Graham of South Carolina. Graham passed away Saturday at the age of 71 from a ruptured aorta. In a statement following the announcement of Graham's death, Nebraska U.S. Senator Pete Ricketts said he was deeply saddened by the loss of a man that defined the word patriot. Ricketts said Graham was a strong advocate for freedom, and his passion for South Carolina and the United States were unmatched. Make sure you download the KNEB Storm Center weather app presented by Vero Wireless. 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

0: It is time once again for the Nebraska Cattlemen's Report, a weekly discussion of issues important to members of the Nebraska Cattlemen's Association. I'm Chad Moyer. On today's program, we're catching up with Nebraska Extension Educator Alfredo DiCostanzo. He is in the beef area of Nebraska Extension, serves 11 counties in northeast Nebraska. Alfredo, thanks for visiting with us here today. We want to talk a little bit about, again, we've had a little bit of heat stress in Nebraska already, but it looks like next week we're going to get hit with some of it again. This cattle comfort index that came out of UNL a while ago, it looks like you've been kind of dusting that off and updating it, huh? Have you been doing that, Alfredo?
1: Yes, and you know, and I guess part of the fun thing about this is looking at the components of each, because not everyone can get to this website real easy, but we can at least talk about some alternative ways to looking at it.
0: All right, well, let's talk about this. The Cattle Comfort Index that was developed at UNL a number of years ago, give us a little bit of quick history, and what are the elements that go into that Cattle Comfort Index?
1: Yes, so, you know, generally, you know, whether we're humans or we're looking at cattle issues, we look at temperature and humidity. Everyone does, right? And so what Terry Mader did was add solar radiation and wind speed to create a composite of how all those factors affect cattle comfort and called it a cattle comfort index. This thing is based on, if you read a number of 90 or 95, it would be equivalent to a temperature reading of feels like to a cow at the 90 or 95 degree level. You know, depending on whatever that scale is, it's based on what an animal would feel, and it's based on degrees Fahrenheit, as you would for a human.
0: Sure. So again, there's this very, very useful tool, the Cattle Comfort Index, that's available from Nebraska Extension. And like he said, housed there at the High Plains Climate Center. I guess, what are the take-home messages? What do you want to make sure cattlemen remember about a pending heat event like what we're going to have next week, and some of the management principles behind it?
1: Yep. Well, so number one, looking at the forecast, realizing when it's time to start worrying about these things. By now, the sprinklers are out, the shades are up. What else do we need to do? Well, number one, I'd probably, like you indicated earlier, work with your nutritionist to manage the cattle diet, how high of a energy they should be using. Pay attention to what the nutritionists say in terms of what's next as far as the energy content of that diet. And then after that, one of the things that, like I said, it's important is being able to respond ahead of time. Where is this water? When is it going to be turned on? Do I have enough water to be sprinkling cattle for the duration of this heat stress event? And then obviously water in tanks. Many a times in scenarios that we have seen, it is important to add water tanks so that cattle are getting extra water. And the problem is not that there is not enough water in a pen, is that the fact that they fight and they hang out a lot at the water tank. So adding extra tanks to me is important. If these can be done in front where the trucks can drive and fill them quickly, that's probably a really good emergency situation to help cattle spread out a little bit. In cases we have seen people plug in feed bunks and using a segment of the bunk to pour water right into the bunk and let those cattle drink out of that. Obviously, feedlot tankers can drive on driveways in front of the bunk, so that makes it easier for that emergency situation like we're going to see. The worst case scenario at night, there's nothing wrong with opening up water tanks to let the water run either on the surface concrete areas or even on dirt to let these cattle find some cool and comfort overnight. In the day, as things get, tough, there's nothing wrong, especially places that don't have enough shade, to scatter nice thick bedding. Bedding reflects sun radiation. It also helps them lay down, find comfort, not on a hot surface, because bedding will retain a cooler surface than what we see with exposed dirt getting solar radiation on it. So that's one of those, extra things. It also helps those scattered cattle a little better, so they're not so clustered together getting themselves hot.
0: Yep. All right. Very good. Great insights. I appreciate the insights. Thank you so much, Alfredo, for joining us here today. Again, Alfredo DeCostanzo, Beef Extension Educator, Nebraska Extension. Again, a little bit on heat stress and getting prepared for that ahead of the event. For more information on these and other topics, you could contact the Nebraska Cattlemen's Office in Lincoln, 402-475-2333. Check out their website, nebraskacattlemen.org. I'm Chad Moyer. Thanks for listening. We'll catch up with you again next week.
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7: 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Coming up next, the news with Mike Slater.
8: Thank you, Bill. It is Monday, July 13th, 2026. Here's what's happening today in America. Senator passes away. Another senator still alive. Paramount threatens to leave, and young Washington still growing. That's all coming up. Then Bill's going to be here with your message of the day. But first, Senator Lindsey Graham has passed away at the age of 71. The president said, Senator Lindsey Graham, one of the greatest people and senators I've ever known, is dead. He was always working and was a true American patriot. Lindsey will be greatly missed. So sad, President Donald J. Trump. The president said later in an interview on Meet the Press, I just can't believe it. He was like a member of the family to me. It's very tough. The vice president said Lindsey Graham came from humble beginnings and became one of the most powerful lawmakers in the most powerful nation on earth. His story was a fundamentally American one. Lindsey grew up in a single room in the back of their family-owned bar and pool hall. Both of his parents died when he was 22. His sister was only 13, and he adopted her. Senator Mitch McConnell yesterday released a picture of himself for the first time in a rehab facility, dressed, sitting up. In a statement, he said he was briefly unconscious around the time he was first taken to the hospital, but he's undergone a battery of tests to try and determine what led to his fall. Why be silent for the last 4 weeks? He said, folks of my generation often hesitate to share the vulnerability that comes with growing older. Even in the public eye, I feel that same instinct. I can't help it. Paramount might be moving their corporate headquarters out of California and reallocating most of their $30 billion in planned spending outside of the state. This is a sort of protest to the Attorney General of California, Rob Bonta, who is suing Paramount to stop the merger between Paramount and Warner Brothers. Most of Hollywood's already out of Hollywood at this point. Paramount wouldn't be alone. Other businesses, other industries leaving as well. Chevron, Oracle, Tesla, all moved to Texas in recent years. In other Hollywood news, I've never recommended or even talked about a movie here before, but please go see Young Washington in the theaters. Do not wait. It was spectacular. $20 million budget, but as of Friday, domestic gross of $28.8 million. And thank goodness a sequel is already in the works about Washington's role during the Revolutionary War. But it is going to be tough to beat the production value and the story and the incredible acting of this first one. Please go see it ASAP, Young Washington, in a theater near you. I'm Mike Slater from the podcast Politics by Faith. Bill O'Reilly, America's number one nonfiction author of all time. Your message of the day, next.
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7: Time now for the O'Reilly Update message of the day. On this Monday, I'm thinking about Greenland to the north. Last week, President Trump met with NATO leaders in Turkey. The international alliance is now pledging more money for defense, resources, and munitions to help fight Putin in Ukraine. Mr. Trump pretty much got what is most important. The press will never give him credit, but it's the truth. Since his first term, Mr. Trump has convinced the Europeans and Canada to increase military spending by $1.2 trillion. That's a big deal. But back to Greenland. Earlier this year, I put forth that a deal can be made with the Danes, who own the island nation. It was similar to Panama, when President Trump saber-rattled that American troops might have to run the canal. Well, that didn't happen because Panama made a deal with the USA and President Trump that has benefited both countries. However, at this point, the Greenland endeavor is still causing trouble with NATO. They do not want President Trump seizing that territory. So, in my opinion, the president should celebrate his overseas NATO victory. Take the win. Deal with Greenland later. I'm Bill O'Reilly. I approve the message by writing it. You can reach me, Bill at BillO'Reilly.com, Bill at BillO'Reilly.com, name in town if you wish to opine. Now let's go to the mail. Bob Vactor, L.A. You keep referring to the Democratic Party as the Democratic Party. Why? There's nothing democratic about it, in my opinion. Well, Bob, if you want to rewrite history, that's up to you. But when the Democratic Party was founded, okay, Thomas Jefferson, it was the Democratic Party. Maureen, great column, Bill. Many people believe their rights come from the government, not from God. How sad is that? My column, God versus Communism, just posted yesterday, Sunday. We hope you read it. And, if you have younger people, they don't know. That's why I wrote the column. You got to say, look, this is like a 5-minute read here, and you'll learn a lot. A lot of times they don't care to learn, but what are you going to do? David Carvin, Lumberton, New Jersey, just watched the Scaramucci interview. One of the most interviews yet, with great insight to the world of politics and a great follow-up to Victor Davis Hanson. I can't wait to see what you have on next. Neither can I. Decisions sometimes are made at the last minute. But we're doing, as I said, really well with that, thanks to you. But it's free. Come on, let's get on. Let's go. All right, we want you to get the hats now. This isn't last call for the hats. Probably Friday will be. 4th of July, you want them. This is the best hat you'll ever have. And it'll be there forever. Okay? So BillO'Reilly.com store has it. In a moment, something you might not know. 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
9: Now the O'Reilly Update brings you something you might not know. Since its founding 2,000 years ago, the Catholic Church has played a major role in European politics, the Roman Empire, Middle Ages, Renaissance, on and on. The 20th century was no different. In July 1949, the church issued a formal decree against the growing communist threat, even excommunicating any Catholic who supported the doctrine. Here's the story behind the Vatican's fight against Marxism. After World War II, the Soviet Union and its satellite countries began a violent crackdown against all religion, particularly Catholicism. Stalin believed the church sided with Nazi Germany during the war. Pope Pius XII asked for support from France, the UK, and Italy, but all refused to intercede. The Cold War had begun. Finally, the Vatican published the decree in its official newspaper, stating practicing Catholics can no longer join the Communist Party or even read Marxist material. Said the pontiff, quote, "Should Christians who profess, defend, or promote materialistic communist doctrine incur the penalty of excommunication? Yes." Unquote. There was one notable exception. The church forgave Christians who were forced to vote for the Communist Party out of fear. Only those who believed in the doctrine would be denied the sacraments. On July 13th, the New York Times called the Pope's decision a sweeping decree, marking the latest Vatican step in the worldwide struggle against communism. And here's something else you might not know. Today, communism in America is more popular than at any time since the early 20th century. According to a survey from YouGov, more than a third of Gen Z and millennials have a favorable opinion of Marxism. That number falls to just 7% for folks over the age of 60. Back in a moment. 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
1: ABC News, I'm Michelle Franzen. After a weekend of trading strikes, the U.S. and Iran announcing blockades on the Strait of Hormuz again. President Trump says the naval blockade on ships bound for Iranian ports will go back into effect. On Fox and Friends, the president signaled the U.S. would take control of the shipping waterway and should get a 20% toll.
2: Now we're going to guard it. We're going to get paid for guarding it. A lot of money. But we just want to be reimbursed for doing all of this, for putting our people in danger.
1: In Maine, according to multiple sources, federal immigration authorities were involved in a shooting in the town of Biddeford. On Facebook, Maine State Speaker Ryan Fecteau posted one person was killed. That shooting has led to protests. Homeland Security and the FBI have not responded to ABC's request for comment. Fans and fellow actors remembering Sam Neill, best known for his roles in blockbuster films like Jurassic Park and The Hunt for Red October, along with artistic films like The Piano. The New Zealand native was 78. This is ABC News. Kids 8 to 12 spend over 5 hours on their screens every day, according to the American Academy of Pediatrics. Now lawmakers in several states are struck upon a possible solution, require more playtime at school.
3: Quite literally, by requiring 40 minutes of recess time compared to the previous 20. Norman, Oklahoma Assistant School Superintendent Holly McKinney has had to get creative.
4: We've taken parts of those times and integrated literacy into it, which freed up a few minutes for us to be able to do that second recess.
3: Other Oklahoma districts have added hours to the school day or days to the academic calendar. State lawmakers in Ohio and New York are considering similar mandates. Jim Ryan, ABC News.
1: Some restaurants now changing their menus as a parasitic intestinal infection linked to produce spreads across the country. The CDC tracking cases of cyclosporiasis across 31 states from California to New York. To reduce your risk, wash all fruits and vegetables and refrigerate any produce that's been cut, peeled, or cooked within 2 hours. Michelle Franzen, ABC News.
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0: Good afternoon, Scotts Bluff, Western Nebraska, and Eastern Wyoming. This week's forecast will pretty much be an extension of what we had developed this past weekend. Our core of hot high pressure is firmly entrenched across the Eastern Dakotas and Minnesota, recycling that hot air underneath its dome, deflecting the jet stream well north and west, and in turn, keeping the monsoon flow well to the south over the southern plains and also the Great Basin, where they certainly need some moisture as wildfires have been ongoing. Here at home, we are going to be dry and we are going to be hot. As expected, heat advisories from this weekend have been extended until Wednesday night for the time being and could pretty much extend all the way to Friday night as things currently stand. By the time we get to the weekend, still not a lot of change, but may finally see our ridge break down to the point where we get some moisture to return, and that should hopefully start to increase the storm chances, if not late Sunday into next week. We'll check out your forecast after this. Here's your weather forecast from the Platte Valley Bank Weather Center. Heat advisories through Wednesday evening. Today will be in the upper 90s and low 100s under sunny skies. Southeasterly winds will kick in and max out at about 20 to 30 today with a gust. Breezy and gusty winds this evening settling down after midnight. Clear in the mid-60s. Upper 90s and possibly 100 Tuesday and Wednesday. Sunshine will continue with the clear nights in middle and upper 60s. Winds breezy each afternoon and evening. Meteorologist Don Watzel on KNEB.
1: Taking a look at your weather currents here on a Monday. It's 11:06, approaching 11:07 here on KNEB AM. 89 degrees here in Scotts Bluff at a dew point of 58. Humidity 35%, south-southeast winds, gusts up to 25 miles per hour. Looking high 80s, low 90s across most of the region. Cheyenne sitting at 82 degrees currently. And going to be another scorcher. On the way next, we'll have some news headlines for you.
2: Thank you and good morning.
3: Nebraska Governor Jim Pillen, in accordance with a presidential order, announced over the weekend that all U.S. and Nebraska flags are to be flown at half staff until 6 p.m. Saturday, July 18th to honor U.S. Senator Lindsey Graham of South Carolina. Graham passed away Saturday at the age of 71 from a ruptured aorta. In a statement following the announcement of Graham's death, Nebraska U.S. Senator Pete Ricketts said he was deeply saddened by the loss of a man that defined the word patriot. Ricketts said Graham was a strong advocate for freedom, and his passion for South Carolina and the United States were unmatched. Voters in the city of Kimball will be asked to consider a half-cent increase in their sales tax come November. Last week, the Kimball City Council approved the required economic development plan, as well as a resolution to place the LB 840 sales tax question before voters in the general election. During discussion on the plan, Councilmember Greg Robinson agreed with the idea there needs to be a performative metrics, but perhaps that was best left up to the loan committee that will consider applications.
4: They could set their own parameters as far as metrics go. So if you want this loan, you have to perform to this metric. So I don't know that we necessarily need that in this document, but I do think you're right. We do need it at some point, and it could be modified by the committee.
3: The votes approving the economic development plan and the resolution to submit the sales tax increase question to voters both passed unanimously. Time is very short for ag producers to get their spring acreage certification completed. The deadline to certify is Wednesday, July 15th, for farmers and ranchers to get the details of their planted crops to officials at their county FSA office. Spring acreage certification includes reporting any spring seeded crops, perennial forage such as in pastures, as well as conservation reserve program acres, and helps maintain eligibility for program benefits. Producers who have not yet worked with their county FSA office on the process are encouraged to contact their county office immediately to schedule an appointment for service. United Way of Western Nebraska is once again asking the community to help students head back to school prepared through its annual Stuff the Bus School Supply Drive. The campaign runs July 15th through the 31st, collecting school items for local children whose families need assistance. Campaign and Community Impact Coordinator Jesse Lopez says there are two ways in which you can help.
5: Monetary donations, obviously, is a good thing to help us buy the supplies, and then the supplies themselves always, are good to give. So, the stuff that we're looking for, is just your basic school supplies, pencils, markers, notebooks, like one subject notebooks, glue sticks, mm-hmm. you know, all the stuff that they use in elementary school. So the stuff you buy your kids for school, or it's even some of the scientific calculators mm-hmm. they have for the middle school kids. That's the kind of stuff we're looking for.
3: Every $25 donation provides one child with the supplies needed to start the school year ready to learn, with all the monetary donations going directly toward purchasing school supplies. Donation bins are located in Alliance, Gearing, Scottsbluff, and Sydney, and a full list of locations can be discovered by finding this story on our website at kneb.com. 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
8: 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Grain trade is mixed with a higher dollar and crude oil over $4 higher today. Corn futures are up with follow-through support from Friday's bullish WASDE report, and the weather continuing to look hot and dry across much of the Corn Belt this week. Weekly export inspections were solid at just over 1.5 million metric tons, with yearly pace holding at 125%. Soybeans are higher but have pulled back off their morning highs with support from the bean oil and more Chinese business, with a flash sale of 5 million bushels this morning. Wheat futures are mixed with plenty of support from Friday's report and escalating conflict between Russia and Ukraine. Harvest continues to roll on with weekly crop progress likely to have winter wheat more than 70% harvested, and cattle futures are slightly higher with the morning boxes lower. September corn is up 3.5 at 4.43, December up 4.5 at 4.65.5, August soybeans up 9 at $12.75, November up 7.75 at 11.98.5. September Chicago wheat down 3.25 at 6.37, December down 2.5 at 6.52. September KC wheat down 8.75 at 6.67.5, December down 8 at 6.82.25. August soybean meal down 2.20 at 3.18.20. August bean oil up 2.41 at 72.87. August live cattle are up a dime at 235.30. October up 72 at 231.27. August feeders up 140 at 356. September up 127 at 352.30. And August lean hogs down 47 at 98.52. 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
9: You might think the bulk of the work at an apple orchard happens when the fruit is ready to pick. But at Kimmel Orchard, just outside of Nebraska City, the growing season never really ends, just like Nebraska's farmers and ranchers.
10: In the wintertime, we're actually still busy because we are in the trees pruning the canopies to make the canopies thinner, to make our sprays more effective, and to kind of reduce that disease pressure we see often in the Nebraska climate.
9: And once the growing season arrives, the focus moves to protecting the crop from Nebraska's toughest challenges.
10: When we think about Nebraska, though, you know, really hot and muggy summers, this actually is great for disease development. 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
9: From winter pruning to summer scouting, we're taking you behind the scenes at Kimmel Orchard, just outside of Nebraska City. Funding made possible by the Specialty Crop Block Grant Program.
11: Capacity in beef production research is unfortunately declining.
12: The world is catching up. The American cattle industry needs to step up. Time for Top Midday Ag News. I'm Steve White. Cattle producers have made huge strides. More beef per head. Grading better than before. But a cattle expert with deep Nebraska ties tells the nation's leading cattle group production research is falling short. Dr. Ronnie Green, former chancellor at the University of Nebraska-Lincoln, laying it out for the National Cattlemen's Beef Association.
11: Well, the rest of the world has continued to push in that direction, but the U.S. has slowed.
12: Green is particularly concerned about research that helps on the ranch, farm, and feedlot, and troubled by cuts at the U.S. Meat Animal Research Center in South Central Nebraska.
11: And that center also needs to be really strongly supported. I'm chairing a group that's trying to help the industry do that and grow U.S. Mark back to the level we think it needs to be from some recent contraction. So Nebraska's kind of the epicenter in many, many ways.
12: Green is strategizing with NCBA on how to advocate for funding to advance the industry. Back on the production side, summer heat is adding another management concern for cattle producers. As temps climb into the 90s, clean water is critical, but heat can make water quality worse. As water evaporates, salts and minerals become concentrated and can cause cattle to limit intake, refuse water, or develop health issues. Ben Beckman is a Nebraska Extension forage systems educator.
13: Blue-green algae, more accurately called cyanobacteria, is common in still water during the summer. Warm temperatures, sunlight, low water levels, and excess nutrients can allow blooms to develop quickly.
12: Beckman says don't assume water is okay because cattle have used it before. Conditions can change. Nebraska has also issued health alerts for toxic blue-green algae at a pair of lakes in the state, with more testing underway. The heat and humidity also keeping crop scouts busy. Tar spot on the move, now in more than a third of Nebraska counties. As midday rolls along, we send it to Alex Makovica.
9: Nebraska corn growers are now urged to keep a close eye on tar spot as the crop approaches a critical stage of development. The fungal disease has now been confirmed in several Nebraska counties, including Custer County near Broken Bow. That's where Ethan Zorb farms.
14: You know, that's a disease that kind of burned some guys towards last year, along with the southern. Hopefully the southern rust stays away this year.
9: So far, Nebraska's corn crop is rated 75% good to excellent, soybeans just behind at about 70%, making disease management especially important as the crop heads towards pollination.
12: Thanks for that, Alex. Again, keep an eye on scouting for disease pressure. The sparks flying in Central City aren't just building welds, they're helping forge the next generation of Nebraska's skilled workers. High school students from across the state spending a week at welding camp, learning hands-on skills and touring egg manufacturers like Rinke with Chris Roth.
15: You know, we're always looking for good qualified welders. Manufacturing is making a comeback in the United States, as we've been hearing about. And so skills and that you can apply for these kind of jobs will just be fantastic.
12: Giving students several hours each day under the hood, then taking them inside industry. Students seeing everything from manual welding to robotic welding cells. Organizers say demand for that camp is strong, expanding from 2 sessions last summer to 5 this year. And that is a midday check of Ag News. I'm Steve White on the Rural Radio Network.

0: I'm Pete Ricketts, candidate for Senate, and I approve this message.
1: Everything about Democrat Dan Osborne is fake.
2: Osborne says he's independent, but he's endorsed by the Democrat machine. Osborne admitted he'd give Democrats control of the Senate.
1: Dan Osborne said he'd have been the deciding vote to tax our tips, overtime, and Social Security,
2: taking thousands out of our pockets. Then he'd turn around and give that money and citizenship to illegal immigrants. Just listen.
3: A clear path and a streamline to citizenship. Just give him a damn Social Security card already.
1: Dan Osborne claims he's for the working man, but Osborne and his wife paid themselves hundreds of thousands of dollars through shady Wyoming companies they control, skirting election laws.
2: Osborne and his family have pocketed nearly $500,000 already.
1: And you know, some of that money was raised with a man who allegedly trafficked young girls for Jeffrey Epstein.
2: Gross. Don't be fooled by fake Dan Osborne.
1: Paid for by Pete Ricketts for Senate.
4: 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Approaching that half-hour mark here in the 11 o'clock hour, some sports headlines on the way next from Chris Cottrell. Chris, take it away.
5: Time to check some sports again here this hour on the Rural Radio Network. I'm Chris Cottrell. We'll start with Legion Baseball. The B7 Juniors Area Tournament picking action back up again early this week. That's being held in McCook. Gearing BNC Steel, they are 1-1 so far in that area tournament. They got a 9-6 win over Sydney to begin things on Friday. They had Saturday off, and then yesterday, one seed in that tournament, Alliance, beats Gearing BNC Steel 15-0. Gearing set today to play an elimination game against tournament host McCook at 4:30 Mountain Time. The winner then plays Alliance tomorrow for the tournament championship. The Gearing seniors, they had the weekend off. Platte Valley Companies had their games against Buckley yesterday canceled. The Wesco Zephyrs had tournament action over the weekend in Grand Island. They went 2-2 there over 3 days. Lost to Grand Island USAVE on Friday, 1-0. Knocked off Holdridge Saturday morning, 6-2. Later Saturday, lost to Seward, 10-2. And then yesterday morning, they beat Gove County. Out of Kansas, the final in that one, the Zephyrs won it 9-1. Ex-Avila drove in 3, 2 RBI in the game for Henry Blanco as they held back winning pitcher Dustin Rector. Rector tossed a 5-inning complete game victory. He allowed just one run on 6 hits. The Zephyrs are now 25-18-1 on the season. They'll play at their A7 area tournament coming up starting on Friday in Grand Island. At the juniors level for Wesco, the Express were in Spearfish over the weekend. They went 1-3, the lone win yesterday over Belforche, 18-6. If you go back to Saturday night, there was home baseball at Oregon Trail Park Stadium with the Outlaws knocking off the Pioneers.
6: The 2-0 is skied out into center field. Solis ranging back on it. He will not get to it. It'll be off the wall. Maloney is speeding into second base. Matlock will score easily. And Tegan Maloney with an RBI double.
5: Bob Parsons had the call. The broadcast Saturday night on KNEB. The Outlaws beat the Pioneers 8-3. Tegan Maloney, you heard him there with an RBI. He went 2-for-2, scored 3 runs as well. Braden Bassey, 2 hits and drove in 2. Bum Jin Cho started. He struck out 7 and earned the win. Went 6 innings, allowed 3 runs. Carter Reisig and Brock Berry, they come out of the bullpen and combined for 3 innings of scoreless relief. For the Pioneers in the loss Saturday, Tommy Quintana took the loss on the mound. Jacob Solis, 2 hits, and he drove in 2. Tonight, same 2 teams back at Oregon Trail Park Stadium with the Pioneers hosting the Outlaws. We'll have the broadcast on KNEB here starting at 6:20. First pitch at 6:35. Final day yesterday before the All-Star break for Major League Baseball. The Rockies finishing up a series at the Giants. And how about some early dramatics, literally right out of the gate?
7: Rockies leadoff man has gone 3-for-11 in the series. And he'll drive a ball towards deep right center field on the run, Lee, and it's going to be right in Triples Alley. It bounces off the wall. Lee has trouble with it. They're going to wave McCarthy home. The throw to the plate, not in time. Jake McCarthy with his second inside the park home run this year. What a touch 'em all time to start this one.
5: Jack Corrigan on the Rockies Radio Network. Yes, the exciting start. but things fizzled out from there. The only run the Rockies scored in the ball game. They lose at the Giants 3-1. Giants scored two runs in the eighth inning. That was the difference. Antonio Senzatell out of the bullpen takes the loss. Michael Lorenzen started. He went five innings, allowed just one run. Rockies lose 3 of 4. They head to the All-Star break 39-59, the worst record in the National League. That's the latest this hour from the sports desk.
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Good afternoon, Scotts Bluff, western Nebraska, and eastern Wyoming. This week's forecast will pretty much be an extension of what we had developed this past weekend. Our core of hot high pressure is firmly entrenched across the eastern Dakotas and Minnesota, recycling that hot air underneath its dome, deflecting the jet stream well north and west, and in turn, keeping the monsoon flow well to the south over the southern plains and also the Great Basin, where they certainly need some moisture as wildfires have been ongoing. Here at home, we are going to be dry and we are going to be hot. As expected, heat advisories from this weekend have been extended until Wednesday night for the time being and could pretty much extend all the way to Friday night as things currently stand. By the time we get to the weekend, still not a lot of change, but may finally see our ridge break down to the point where we get some moisture to return, and that should hopefully start to increase the storm chances, if not late Sunday into next week. We'll check out your forecast after this. Here's your weather forecast from the Platte Valley Bank Weather Center. Heat advisories through Wednesday evening. Today will be in the upper 90s and low 100s under sunny skies. Southeasterly winds will kick in and max out at about 20 to 30 today with a gust. Breezy and gusty winds this evening settling down after midnight. Clear in the mid-60s. Upper 90s and possibly 100 Tuesday and Wednesday. Sunshine will continue with the clear nights in middle and upper 60s. Winds breezy each afternoon and evening. Meteorologist Don Watzel on KNEB.

0: Thank you and good morning. Nebraska Governor Jim Pillen, in accordance with a presidential order, announced over the weekend that all U.S. and Nebraska flags are to be flown at half-staff until 6 p.m. Saturday, July 18th, to honor U.S. Senator Lindsey Graham of South Carolina. Graham passed away Saturday at the age of 71 from a ruptured aorta. In a statement following the announcement of Graham's death, Nebraska U.S. Senator Pete Ricketts said he was deeply saddened by the loss of a man that defined the word patriot. Ricketts said Graham was a strong advocate for freedom, and his passion for South Carolina and the United States were unmatched. Voters in the city of Kimball will be asked to consider a half-cent increase in their sales tax come November. Last week, the Kimball City Council approved the required economic development plan, as well as a resolution to place the LB 840 sales tax question before voters in the general election. During discussion on the plan, Councilmember Greg Robinson agreed with the idea there needs to be a performative metrics, but perhaps that was best left up to the loan committee that will consider applications.
1: They could set their own parameters as far as metrics go. So if you want this loan, you have to perform to this metric. So I don't know that we necessarily need that in this document, but I do think you're right. We do need it at some point, and it could be modified by the committee.
0: The votes approving the economic development plan and the resolution to submit the sales tax increase question to voters both passed unanimously. Time is very short for ag producers to get their spring acreage certification completed. The deadline to certify is Wednesday, July 15th, for farmers and ranchers to get the details of their planted crops to officials at their county FSA office. Spring acreage certification includes reporting any spring-seeded crops, perennial forage such as in pastures, as well as conservation reserve program acres, and helps maintain eligibility for program benefits. Producers who have not yet worked with their county FSA office on the process are encouraged to contact their county office immediately to schedule an appointment for service. United Way of Western Nebraska is once again asking the community to help students head back to school prepared through its annual Stuff the Bus School Supply Drive. The campaign runs July 15th through the 31st, collecting school items for local children whose families need assistance. Campaign and Community Impact Coordinator Jesse Lopez says there are two ways in which you can help.
2: Monetary donations, obviously, is a good thing to help us buy the supplies, and then the supplies themselves always, are good to give. So, the stuff that we're looking for is just your basic school supplies, pencils, markers, the notebooks, like one subject notebooks, glue. Glue sticks, all the stuff that they use in elementary school. So the stuff you buy your kids for school, or it's even some of the scientific calculators they have for the middle school kids. That's the kind of stuff we're looking for.
0: Every $25 donation provides one child with the supplies needed to start the school year ready to learn, with all the monetary donations going directly toward purchasing school supplies. Donation bins are located in Alliance, Gearing, Scottsbluff, and Sydney, and a full list of locations can be discovered by finding this story on our website at kneb.com. 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
4: Hello, good day everyone. This is Lonnie Pates with USDA's Market News Service in St. Joseph, Missouri, with your noon livestock and grain market report for this Monday. Direct feedlot trading occurred on Thursday last week, which is the latest established market. In the southern plains of Kansas and Texas, the trading was mostly at 248 on a live weight basis. In Nebraska, live trading on a Live weight basis was at 248, while dress sales were 390 to 393, mostly at 393. All of those were lower than the previous week. Looking at the formula purchases for the day, report the head count at 40,300 head, an average carcass weight of 951, and a weighted average net price of 408.80. Now let's move on over and have a look at the noon cutout. The choice cutout at 380.09, down $2.59 for the day. Select at 367.99, down 34 cents for the day. That puts the choice select spread at $12.11. There were 68 loads traded for the day so far, with 54 choice, 4 select, and 10 loads of trimmings and grindings. Looking at the cutter cow cutout, that value and the noon report, $356.10, down $4.70. On the boneless processing beef, there were 31 loads traded nationally so far today. On the national daily pork report, the morning movement totaled 117 loads. Carcass price valued at 100.83, which is down 51 cents from Friday. On the National Daily Direct Hog Report, there were 300 head of negotiated sales. Can't report any prices on the daily due to confidentiality. However, the five-day rolling average dress price comes in at $96.92. Now let's have a look at the mid-session at the Chicago Mercantile Exchange. In the live cattle pit, the August up 60 cents at $235.80. The October up $1.30 at $231.85, and the December up $1.20 at $231.47. In the feeder cattle, the August up $2.35 at $356.95, the September up $2.02 at $353.05, and the October up $1.82 at $349.17. Moving on to lean hog contracts, the July up 5 cents at $94.82. The August up 22 cents at $99.22, and the October down 30 cents at $84.77. Moving on to the grain complex, we'll start with corn. The July contract up 4 cents at $4.42, the September up 6.5 at $4.46, and new crop December up 7.5 at $4.68.5. Moving on to the soybean contracts, the July up 11.5 at $12.08, the September up 10.5 at $11.91.75, and new crop November up 9.75 at $12.50 per bushel. Moving on to the hard red winter wheat, the July contract down 4.25 at $6.58.25, the September down 5 cents at $6.71.25, and the December down 4 cents at $6.86.25. And that's been a look at your midday markets. This has been Lonnie Pates with USDA's Market News Service in St. Joseph, Missouri. Have a great day, everyone.
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7: Approaching 11:40 here on 960 AM KNEB, C-Mac filling in for Steve Chose on a Monday morning. Good morning to you. Take a quick look at your community calendar here today. Older adults in eastern Wyoming will have the opportunity to build confidence with technology through a series of free classes offered at the Pine Bluff Senior Center in partnership with Senior Planet from AARP. 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Each session runs from 11 a.m. to 12 p.m. at the Pine Bluff Senior Center, located at 309 Elm Street. The program schedule includes, on June 8th, everyday uses of AI, artificial intelligence. 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
10: 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December is up 3.5 at 4.64 1/4. August soybeans up 8 at 11.99 3/4. November up 6.5 at 11.97 1/4. September Chicago wheat down 4.5 at 6.35 3/4. December down 4 at 6.50 1/2. September Kansas City wheat down 9.5 at 6.66 3/4. December down 9 at 6.81 1/4. August live cattle are down a dime at 235.10. October up 50 cents at 231.05. August feeders up 67 at 355.27. September up 85 at 351.87. August lean hogs down 80 cents at 98.17. October down 82 at 84.25. 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
10: Welcome back for a look at your cash livestock trade. We don't have any trade yet for this week, but last week, Southern Live Cattle traded at $2.48, which is $7 lower than the previous week's weighted average. Northern Dress Cattle traded at mostly $3.93, which is $10 lower. Box beef prices this morning were lower, with choice down $2.59 at $3.80.09. Select down 34 cents at $367.99, with a movement of 68 loads. That's 54.5 loads of choice, about 3.5 loads of select, almost 7 loads of trim, and 3 loads of ground beef. Hog prices were unavailable this morning because of confidentiality, but we can see that 328 head have traded, and the market's 5-day rolling average sits at 96.92. Pork cutouts totaled 117 loads, and cutout values are down 51 cents at $100.83 here on the Rural Radio Network.
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7: 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It is currently 89 degrees here at the Scottsbluff Station.
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18: Chad Moyer with you here on the Rural Radio Network, and the National Cattlemen's Beef Association, their summer business meeting is going on this week near Denver, Colorado. We're visiting with Gene Copenhaver. He's from Virginia, serving as president of the National Cattlemen's Beef Association. Gene, thanks for visiting with us here today. Before we talk about the work that goes on here, tell me a little bit about the operation back in Virginia, your connection to the beef industry.
19: Yeah, Chad, thanks for having me. Yeah, we run a stocker operation in Southwest Virginia, which is the southwest corner of Virginia, close to the Tennessee line. Ship a lot of cattle to the feedlots and farmer feeders in Iowa, Illinois, and Minnesota, and now some to Ontario feedlots in Canada.
18: Well, tell me about the summer business meeting. What is the purpose of this meeting within the operations of NCBA?
19: It's actually the way it sounds. It's business meeting. You know, our cattle con, we have a lot more things going on, a lot more fluff, as I say, with entertainment and a trade show and Cattlemen's College. This is all about policy and federation committees meeting and making decisions and having decisions made so our general membership can approve those in the fall.
18: So, correct me if I'm wrong, right, but the various committees of NCBA, they are meeting and talking about some, revisiting some issues, talking about some new issues?
19: It's new issues, and we will reconsider policy. Our policies sunset or they're renewed after 5 years. So we're looking at both new policy and renewed policy and some directives to give our staff directives on things they might need to work on in the future.
18: Okay. Could you give us a couple of examples across several of the committees? What do you expect will be some high-level talks that take place during summer business meeting?
19: Well, one of or two of them come from Nebraska. We're going to talk about the need for more federal research dollars on production agriculture and production cattle production. And the other one is CME limits. We're going to talk about CME limits and maybe getting a better, more common sense way to do CME limits. But both of those are from Nebraska. We have some on CR. We have a big one on CRP that we're having a lot of discussion. There'll be a lot of discussion about, and that comes from originated in Iowa, and Iowa's the biggest CRP state. So we're listening to them, and we got some other states involved in with that discussion.
18: All right, very good. So a lot of committee meetings. In general, could you say at the end of the day, the work that happens at the summer business meeting, where does it go from here? How does this serve the membership and the beef industry?
19: Well, two different ways. Federation, you know, we have our CBB partners. We're a contractor with CBB and a checkoff. So we have joint meetings with them to go forward to our meeting in September with them to decide where monies go with the checkoff. Then on the policy side, we have these go forward. They'll go forward to the board tomorrow, and then after the board, they'll be sent out. Membership will get to vote on these policy renewals and changes or new policy.
18: So all in all, I mean, pretty important work, right, to stay in tune with what's going on in the beef industry.
19: Very important work. If it's not done here, it might not ever be done. Our association is the oldest and biggest association representing the cattle industry, and we've been doing this for 126 years. And right now, for all the things that we cover, the different sectors and the different things we have to cover, we're the only big association that covers everything.
18: All All right, very good. Just as we wrap up, kind of your thoughts on where the beef industry is right now. You know, the beef industry is experiencing challenges and opportunities at the same time. What's your take on the status of the beef industry and kind of what's going on right now?
19: Well, the cattle and beef industry, our cow-calf producer is finally making some profits out there in the country, and probably the next couple of years will continue to do that. They deserve that. They've kind of been stifled for a number of years. Our stocker in feedlot industry, and you know that's a margin business, and they've had two or three good years. It's going to be kind of tough next year on them, but we know it's going to be tough. The packer industry is part of our industry too, the packer sector, and it's been a tough year on them. But where it goes, you know, I don't know. But it's been a good. But we do have our challenges, a lot of challenges. Animal health is one of the big challenges with screwworm, and with some other tick problems. So we do have a lot of challenges ahead for us.
18: Yeah, well, and that's not even talking about when are we going to rebuild the cow herd, and is the consumer going to stick along with where these prices are, huh?
19: They have so far, and our work we've done with the checkoff the last 40 years is paying off in that room. But you know, we actually it's hard to build a cow herd when 60-70% of your cow herd is in a drought area. So but I think we will eventually rebuild it, and we'll be back on top of that and be more competitive on the export market and not need as many imports as we've used in the last couple of years.
18: Again, we've been visiting with Gene Copenhaver. He is the president of NCBA. Again, kicking off the NCBA Summer Business Meeting is going on this week in Denver. Here on the Rural Radio Network, Chad Moyer reporting.
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24: 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This is John Gelline with the USDA Market News Service with your morning market report. On July 11, 2026, at Erickson Livestock Market in Erickson, Nebraska, receipts totaled $46.20. Last reported $18.98 and a year ago at $38.76. Steers, medium and large ones, four weights, 540 to 545, five weights, 480 to 505, six weights, 421 to 462 and a half, seven weights, 44 to 421, 8 weights, 347 and a half to 380. 9 weights, 340 to 360. Heifers, medium and large ones, 3 weights, 525 to 575. 4 weights, 445, package deal. 5 weights, 422 to 508. 6 weights, 378 to 433. 7 weights, 340 to 379 and a quarter. 8 weights, 323 to 363. 9 weights, 307 to 320 and a half. Lexington Livestock Market in Lexington, Nebraska, receipts total $15.93, last reported $13.36, and a year ago at $29.34. Steers, medium and large ones, 3 weights, package deal to $6.24, A weights 352 and a quarter to 382 and a quarter, 9 weights 355.75, package deal. Fort Pierce Livestock Auction, Fort Pierce, South Dakota. Receipts totaled $18.06, last reported $38.74, and a year ago at zero. Steers, medium, large ones, 5 weights. Package deal, 465. 6 weights, 438 to 441. 7 weights, 394 to 427. 8 weights, 356 to 403. 9 weights, 334 to 349. Heifers, medium and large ones, 5 weights, package deal, 445, 6 weights, 405 to 427. Thank you.
0: ABC Entertainment News.
6: It was a weekend of family films in movie theaters. Moana made $43 million in ticket sales this weekend, below what analysts had forecast for the film's debut. The live-action remake of that family film comes just 10 years after the original animated version debuted, and just 2 years after Moana 2 hit theaters. Minions and Monsters came in at number 2, collecting $20.5 million.
1: It's good to be back.
6: And Toy Story 5 raked in $18.5 million, enough for third place at the box office. Meanwhile, the Michael Jackson biopic Michael has now officially grossed more than $1 billion at the global box office. It marks the first biopic to ever pass that milestone.
2: I love you.
3: I know.
6: And happy 84th birthday to Harrison Ford today. Mike Dubosky, ABC News.

Hello, good day everyone. This is Lonnie Pates with USDA's Market News Service in St. Joseph, Missouri, with your noon livestock and grain market report for this Monday. Direct feedlot trading occurred on Thursday last week, which is the latest established market. In the southern plains of Kansas and Texas, the trading was mostly at 248 on a live weight basis. In Nebraska, live trading on a live weight basis was at 248, while dress sales were 390 to 393, mostly at 393. All of those were lower than the previous week. Looking at the formula purchases for the day, report the head count at 40,300 head, an average carcass weight of 951, and a weighted average net price of 408.80. Now let's move on over and have a look at the noon cutout. The choice cutout at 380.09, down $2.59 for the day. Select at 367.99, down 34 cents for the day. That puts the choice select spread at $12.11. There were 68 loads traded for the day so far, with 54 choice, 4 select, and 10 loads of trimmings and grindings. Looking at the cutter cow cutout, that value and the noon report, 356.10, down $4.70. On the boneless processing beef, there were 31 loads traded nationally so far today. On the national daily pork report, the morning movement totaled 117 loads. Carcass price valued at 100.83, which is down 51 cents from Friday. On the National Daily Direct Hog Report, there were 300 head of negotiated sales. Can't report any prices on the daily due to confidentiality. However, the five-day rolling average dress price comes in at $96.92. Now let's have a look at the mid-session at the Chicago Mercantile Exchange. In the live cattle pit, the August up 60 cents at $235.80. The October up $1.30 at $231.85, and the December up $1.20 at $231.47. In the feeder cattle, the August up $2.35 at $356.95, the September up $2.02 at $353.05, and the October up $1.82 at $349.17. Moving on to lean hog contracts, the July up 5 cents at $94.82. The August up 22 cents at $99.22, and the October down 30 cents at $84.77. Moving on to the grain complex, we'll start with corn. The July contract up 4 cents at $4.42, the September up 6.5 at $4.46, and new crop December up 7.5 at $4.68.5. Moving on to the soybean contracts, the July up 11.5 at $12.08, the September up 10.5 at $11.91.75, and new crop November up 9.75 at $12.50 per bushel. Moving on to the hard red winter wheat, the July contract down 4.25 at $6.58.25, the September down 5 cents at $6.71.25, and the December down 4 cents at $6.86.25. And that's been a look at your midday markets. This has been Lonnie Pates with USDA's Market News Service in St. Joseph, Missouri.

0: His office did not disclose his health condition or why he was hospitalized. But then yesterday, they released a photo of McConnell and his wife, Elaine Chao, and a statement from McConnell explaining that he had a fall. He was briefly unconscious, and then he was treated for a mild case of pneumonia. He was then moved, McConnell says, from the hospital to a rehab facility.
1: The U.S. and Iran trading strikes and now blocking the Strait of Hormuz again. President Trump, in an interview with Fox and Friends, says the U.S. will become the guardians of the strait and charge a toll. That uncertainty driving stocks lower today. This is ABC News. Ebola cases in the Democratic Republic of Congo continue to rise. Health officials say more than 600 people have been confirmed dead so far. A second American now testing positive for Ebola. ABC's James Longman has more.
2: The CDC has confirmed another American has been infected with Ebola, a humanitarian worker in the Democratic Republic of the Congo. Health experts are racing to contain this deadly virus. The CDC has characterized this particular outbreak as spreading substantially faster than previous Ebola outbreaks in recent years.
1: Fans are remembering actor Sam Neill following his death. His family did not state the cause of death, but earlier this year, Neill revealed he was cancer-free after undergoing groundbreaking treatment following a years-long battle with blood cancer. He became a worldwide star for his roles in The Hunt for Red October, The Piano, and Jurassic Park. Sam Neill was 78. Michelle Franzen, ABC News.
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Good afternoon, Scotts Bluff, Western Nebraska, and Eastern Wyoming. This week's forecast will pretty much be an extension of what we had developed this past weekend. Our core of hot, high pressure is firmly entrenched across the eastern Dakotas and Minnesota, recycling that hot air underneath its dome, deflecting the jet stream well north and west, and in turn, keeping the monsoon flow well to the south over the southern plains and also the Great Basin, where they certainly need some moisture as wildfires have been ongoing. Here at home, we are going to be dry and we are going to be hot. As expected, heat advisories from this weekend have been extended until Wednesday night for the time being and could pretty much extend all the way to Friday night as things currently stand. By the time we get to the weekend, still not a lot of change, but may finally see our ridge break down to the point where we get some moisture to return, and that should hopefully start to increase the storm chances, if not late Sunday into next week. We'll check out your forecast after this. Here's your weather forecast.

0: That's from the Platte Valley Bank Weather Center. Heat advisories through Wednesday evening. Today will be in the upper 90s and low 100s under sunny skies. Southeasterly winds will kick in and max out at about 20 to 30 today with a gust. Breezy and gusty winds this evening, settling down after midnight. Clear in the mid 60s. Upper 90s and possibly 100 Tuesday and Wednesday. Sunshine will continue with the clear nights in middle and upper 60s. Winds breezy each afternoon and evening. Meteorologist Don Watzel on KNEB.
1: Thank you, Don Watzel. If it feels like someone left an air fryer open and let it go to the wind, that's because it's just hot outside. 89 in the Scottsbluff area right now, 88 up in Alliance, 92 up in Chadron. If you're up to the north of Scottsbluff or off to our west, you're feeling that heat right now. 97 over in Wheatland, 94 in Torrington, 89 up in Gordon, 90 in Kimball, 82 in Cheyenne, 89 in Pine Bluffs, 92 over in Torrington, like I said, and that 96 degree heat over in Wheatland. And as it stands right now, that wind at just 17 miles per hour out of the southeast in the Scottsbluff area, with gusts kicking up to 25 miles per hour right now, could see those get up into the 40s later today, and our humidity is at 35%. 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
2: Good afternoon, everyone. The City of Alliance is asking residents to voluntarily conserve water, as high temperatures and increased demand put additional stress on the city's well system. Officials are encouraging an odd-even outdoor watering schedule, with homes watering only on the calendar days that match the last number of their address number. Residents are also urged to water during the early morning or evening to reduce evaporation and to avoid unnecessary outdoor water use, including excessive lawn watering and washing driveways. City officials say even small reductions in water use can help protect the community's water supply during the current heat wave. Voters in the city of Kimball will be asked to consider a half-cent increase in their sales tax come November. Last week, the Kimball City Council approved the required economic development plan, as well as a resolution to place the LB 840 sales tax question before voters in the general election. During discussion on the plan, Councilmember Greg Robinson agreed with the idea that there needs to be performative metrics, but perhaps that was best left up to the loan committee that will consider applications.
3: They could set their own parameters as far as metrics go. So if you want this loan, you have to perform to this metric. So I don't know that we necessarily need that in this document, but I do think you're right. We do need it at some point, and it could be modified by the committee.
2: The votes approving the plan and the resolution to submit the question to voters both passed unanimously. A Kimball man has been sentenced following a plea deal reached in April in the Southern Panhandle. 31-year-old Ryan Rowley was arrested in 2025 and ended up facing a trio of first-degree sexual assault charges, but as the case progressed, the charges were amended to a single count of possession of a controlled substance. All other charges would be dismissed, and Rowley would not have to register as a sex offender. Both parties agreed to a joint sentencing recommendation of 6 months in jail, and last week during sentencing, Judge Derek Weimer followed through by sentencing Rowley to 180 days in jail with just 5 days credit for time already served. A 56-year-old Scottsbluff man caught with drugs and weapons following a February traffic stop has struck a plea deal to avoid standing trial. Corey Richter was pulled over for speeding on 27th Street and ended up fleeing on foot after officers had him step out of the vehicle. Last month in district court, he pled no contest to a Class 3 felony of possession of a deadly weapon by a prohibited person and guilty to a misdemeanor charge of resisting arrest. He'll be back in court August 10th for sentencing. The Eastern Wyoming College Foundation is asking alumni, friends, and supporters to help the Lancers charge into a new era by contributing to the WYO Gives campaign July 15th to restore the college's gymnasium. Unexpected weather caused extensive damage to the gym's roof and floor, and the college has chosen to turn the challenge into an opportunity to install a pristine new floor, modernized digital scoreboards, fan-friendly bleachers, and updated equipment to enhance the experience of students, families, and community members. Insurance and college maintenance funds are covering 73% of the total $1.64 million project cost, with the EWC Foundation launching a community campaign to raise the remaining $675,000. Foundation Director Lisa Johnson says the EWC gym is more than just a place where games are played. It's where their students compete, community gathers, and lifelong memories are made. United Way of Western Nebraska is once again asking the community to help students head back to school prepared through their annual Stuff the Bus School Supply Drive. The campaign runs July 15th through the 31st, collecting school items such as backpacks, earbuds, water bottles, lunchboxes, disinfectant wipes, and other classroom essentials for local children whose families need assistance. Campaign and Community Impact Coordinator Jesse Lopez says donation bins are located at convenient locations in Alliance, Gearing, Scotts Bluff, and Sydney.
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1: Thank you, Scott. Well, how should you manage your produce garden to protect against heat stress, especially on hot days like we're seeing for much of the rest of this week? An extension expert says it takes more than just add water. Rod Bain reporting with the USDA.
5: Backyard veggie and fruit growers. Worried about recently extreme heat and your garden crops? Perhaps you are seeing signs of heat stress impacts on your produce. How to mitigate that? While most will say, add water.
6: Water.
5: And lots of it. North Carolina State University Extension expert Minda Daughtry says there needs to be consideration how to go about it.
7: It's not a set it and forget it strategy for the most part. You need to pay attention to how the system is supposed to work and give it what it needs.
5: So, for example, with watering, a systematic approach is needed.
7: Provide the plants the adequate water that particular type of plant needs, especially when it's hot and especially when it's dry. Really want that water to be deep and slow, because we want those roots to go after that water. The deeper they are, the less prone they're going to be affected by surface temperature changes.
5: That approach is where the gardener advice of watering in the morning comes from. Daughtry says drip irrigation is most effective in managing heat stress effects on plants. When it comes to soil moisture retention,
7: you really want to apply a really nice layer, not too thick and not too close to stems and things like that, or trunks, of organic mulch like straw or pine needles or grass clippings that have not been sprayed with herbicides or things like that around those plants, to keep a blanket around those root systems so that you don't have so much activity going on.
5: Then there's shading your vegetable and fruit plants.
7: Shade cloth or something like that to protect them from direct sun. That's a great benefit if you can do that.
5: If you still wish to plant additional items for your garden this summer, Daughtry says consider heat-tolerant varieties.
7: There's been a lot of work that has been done along those lines, and you just need to investigate that and with some due diligence.
5: Also, gardeners should consider adjusting planting times.
7: For example, if you're really a spinach lover, cool season crops, planting earlier or choosing those varieties that mature quickly before we really get zinged by the hot weather.
5: Beyond plant care, also remember, you care.
7: You don't want to get out there and mess around too much. Avoid planting or transplanting during a heat wave. It's not good for you either.
5: And do not fertilize plants during extreme heat.
7: When you fertilize, you encourage new growth. And that new growth needs more help, more resources, and that adds to the plant stress. So just hold off from fertilizing and wait for it to cool down.
5: That thought process also applies to applications of plant disease and insect pest chemicals. One more tip.
7: Take a look at your weed situation, because weeds are going to compete with those plants for the water and the nutrients that are already there. So removing them is really important to cope with the heat waves and the drought situation.
5: I'm Rod Bain reporting for the U.S. Department of Agriculture in Washington, D.C.
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10: 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Grain trade is mixed as we head into Monday's close, with crude oil close to $6 higher for the day, with the war in Iran heating back up and new attacks from either side. Corn futures are 2 to 4 cents higher, with weather continuing to be a driving force as the Corn Belt braces for a very hot and dry week ahead. And while there are some rains now forecasted for parts of Europe, traders will be anticipating the crop progress to hear what further damage their record temperatures may have caused. Soybeans are higher with more Chinese business this morning and strong support from soybean oil, which is higher today behind the spike in crude prices. And wheat futures are mixed to lower, pressured by lower European prices. September corn is up 3 cents at 442 and a half. December up 3 1/4 at 464 and a quarter. August soybeans up 7 at 1198 and 3/4. November up 6 at 1196 and 3/4. September Chicago wheat down 4 1/4 at 636. December down 3 1/4 at 651 and a quarter. September Kansas wheat is down 8 1/2 at 667 and 3/4. December down 7 3/4 at 682 and a half. August soybean meal is down 280 at 317.60. August soybean oil up 253 at 73. August live cattle are down 47 cents at 234.72. October up 7 at 230.62. August feeders down 25 at 354.35. September down 20 at 350.82. August lean hogs are down 90 cents at 98.10. October down 80 at 84.27. And Class 3 milk for August up 48 at 17.11. 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
10: 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It's time now for a check of your closing livestock markets with David Erickson of Ag Optimus in Akron, Iowa. And David, tell me what you made of today's trade here as we start another week.
12: Well, not overly surprising, Lacey, but a little bit of a mixed bag in the cattle market today. Most of the day we traded stronger, but ended the day well off of our highs and closer to steady to just a touch higher in most of the contracts in the live and the feeder cattle. Sentiment in the market is starting to dampen a little bit. Managed money were sellers in all of the livestock markets last week, with the biggest being in the live cattle, selling nearly 6,000 contracts. They're still holding a decent size short position in the lean hogs at nearly 30,000 contracts. If I were to pinpoint a time of day when the market started to soften up today, I would say it was shortly after the morning boxes were reported, which were 259 lower in the choice and 34 lower in the select on 68 loads. Show lists, according to Cattle Facts, were reported today. Texas up 2,900, Kansas down 9,700, and Nebraska up 2,800. As we alluded to at the end of last week, cash was softer, but we had better numbers in both Nebraska and in the five area. Nebraska live steers averaged $247.97 last week, which would be about $7.53 lower than the week prior. The five area average was at $248.01, which would be about $7.11 lower than the week prior. The market is getting pretty oversold here, and it feels like it could be poised for a little bit of a bounce, but as we've seen earlier today, there's still some pretty staunch resistance up above the fat in the feeder market, so we'll have to see if they can muster up any momentum later this week.
10: Thank you, David. That again is David Erickson of Ag Optimist joining us here on the Rural Radio Network.
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15: Time to check some sports again here this hour on the Rural Radio Network. I'm Chris Cottrell. We'll start with Legion Baseball. The B7 Juniors Area Tournament picking action back up again early this week. That's being held in McCook. Gearing BNC Steel, they are 1-1 so far in that area tournament. They got a 9-6 win over Sydney to begin things on Friday. They had Saturday off, and then yesterday, one seed in that tournament, Alliance, beats Gearing BNC Steel 15-0. Gearing set today to play an elimination game against tournament host McCook at 4:30 Mountain Time. The winner then plays Alliance tomorrow for the tournament championship. The Gearing seniors, they had the weekend off. Platte Valley Companies had their games against Buckley yesterday canceled. The West Coast Zephyrs had tournament action over the weekend in Grand Island. They went 2-2 there over 3 days. Lost to Grand Island USAVE on Friday, 1-0. Knocked off Holdridge Saturday morning, 6-2. Later Saturday, lost to Seward, 10-2. And then yesterday morning, they beat Gove County. Out of Kansas, the final in that one, the Zephyrs won it 9-1. Ex-Avila drove in 3, 2 RBI in the game for Henry Blanco as they held back winning pitcher Dustin Rector. Rector tossed a 5-inning complete game victory. He allowed just 1 run on 6 hits. The Zephyrs are now 25-18-1 on the season. They'll play at their A7 area tournament coming up starting on Friday in Grand Island. At the juniors level for Wesco, the Express were in Spearfish over the weekend. They went 1-3, the lone win yesterday over Belforche, 18-6. If you go back to Saturday night, there was home baseball at Oregon Trail Park Stadium with the Outlaws knocking off the Pioneers.
16: The 2-0 is skied out into center field. So Lease ranging back on it. He will not get to it. It'll be off the wall. Maloney is speeding into second base. Matlock will score easily. And Tegan Maloney with an RBI double.
15: Bob Parsons had the call. The broadcast Saturday night on KNEB. The Outlaws beat the Pioneers 8-3. Tegan Maloney, you heard him there with an RBI. He went 2-for-2, scored 3 runs as well. Braden Bassey, 2 hits and drove in 2. Bum Jin Cho started. He struck out 7 and earned the win. Went 6 innings, allowed 3 runs. Carter Reisig and Brock Berry, they come out of the bullpen and combined for 3 innings of scoreless relief. For the Pioneers in the loss Saturday, Tommy Quintana kind of took the loss on the mound. Jacob Solis, two hits, and he drove in two tonight. Same two teams back at Oregon Trail Park Stadium with the Pioneers hosting the Outlaws. We'll have the broadcast on KDB here starting at 6:20. First pitch at 6:35. Final day yesterday before the All-Star break for Major League Baseball. The Rockies finishing up a series at the Giants. And how about some early dramatics, literally right out of the gate?
17: Rockies leadoff man has gone 3-for-11 in the series. And he'll drive a ball towards deep right center field on the run, Lee, and it's going to be right in Triples Alley. It bounces off the wall. Lee has trouble with it. They're going to wave.

0: McCarthy home. The throw to the plate, not in time. Jake McCarthy with his second inside the park home run this year. What a touch 'em all time to start this one.
1: Jack Corrigan on the Rockies Radio Network. Yes, the exciting start, but things fizzled out from there. The only run the Rockies scored in the ball game. They lose at the Giants 3-1. Giants scored two runs in the eighth inning. That was the difference. Antonio Senzatell out of the bullpen takes the loss. Michael Lorenzen started. He went five innings, allowed just one run. Rockies lose 3 of 4. They head to the All-Star break 39-59, the worst record in the National League. That's the latest this hour from the sports desk.
2: Thank you, Chris. Great to hear you still touching on the Rockies and making me happy, even though the Rockies' existence is not making me happy. Coming up here in a couple of minutes, we're going to talk about some agricultural innovation in American history. That's coming up just after this.
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2: Well, with the 250th anniversary of the United States of America this year, that gives us an opportunity to see how agricultural enterprise and innovation has grown in the United States. And here's Rod Bain talking with a history expert about periods of ag enterprise and innovation over the past 250 years in this edition of Agriculture USA.
6: Innovation, one of the fabrics constituting the United States of America over the course of its 250-year history. It is interwoven in another key part of our nation's society and prosperity. Agriculture.
7: From the beginning, we were an agricultural country, and today, where relatively few people are in agriculture, it remains an incredibly key part of industry.
6: I'm Rod Bain. Retired Smithsonian Institution curator Peter Leibold joins us as we look at how agricultural innovation has progressed through the history of our country in this edition of Agriculture USA. As the nation's forefathers discussed and debated the future of a newly independent country in the 1770s and early 1780s, the conversation about direction included where agriculture would fit in. As retired Smithsonian Institution curator Peter Leibold explains,
7: there's a discussion about whether it should be an agricultural nation or a industrial nation.
6: Yet, in both instances of ag and industry, they are intertwined, with examples of such found in the innovations that spurred the growth of the USA over its 250-year history. Leibold believes one can look at American enterprise through agriculture via a timeline divided into distinct periods. The initial era, 1770 to 1850, featured innovation through the development of market opportunity for the young country.
7: You have a nascent market economy that farmers aren't subsistence farmers, but they're involved in exports. There is cash money involved. And as markets become bigger, farmers start to move further west.
6: Innovation through technologies that could be easily replicated and produced in mass via industry. Think Cyrus McCormick's mechanical reaper as one of several examples. And innovation through creating market guidelines and standards.
7: Products had to slowly become standardized so that the notion of a commodity, that you would have a commodity corn versus one person's corn, was something that was developed, that you had to have these standards of weights, of measures, but also of quality.
6: Leibold calls the period of between 1860 to the 1930s the corporate era, the time of transition as more Americans move to urban areas and more industry is developed. Yet,
7: in the 1920 census, over half of Americans are still living in rural America. And so, well into the 20th century, farming was incredibly important.
6: The peak of the number of farms in the U.S. occurred in 1935. But the efficiencies that would allow for less farms and greater production finally take hold during a three-decade period from the 1920s to the 1950s.
7: A giant red Fortson tractor from 1918 represents the future. Gasoline-powered vehicles, combines, tractors.

0: It's also the notion of fertilizer, it's the notion of pesticides, it's the notion of hybrids, hybrid animals, hybrid seeds, all very critical. Agriculture transforms from being extensive, where you want more food, you plow up more land, to being intensive, where you start to increase yield per acre.
1: The speed of developing innovation in agriculture during this period, even to today, is best represented by the refinement of technologies and economics of mass assembly.
0: The advent of lightweight tractors in the beginning of the 1900s was made possible by factories like the Ford plant making on assembly lines inexpensive equipment. So the Fordson, the price of the Fordson continually dropped, became affordable so that many farmers could buy it and help revolutionize agriculture.
1: As well as a technology America and much of the world takes for granted today. Yet, for even decades after the Great Depression was in some parts of rural America, a luxury, electricity.
0: Fundamentally changed agriculture, that in terms of dairy parlor without electricity would be completely different, that you have milking machines, that you can use electricity to help dry your grain. Many different aspects of agriculture were affected by the advent of electricity.
1: Efficiency would be the hallmark of what Liebholz says would become the consumer era of our nation. The decades post-World War II, where increased agricultural production was matched by growing consumption, domestically and around the world. Consumers reaping the benefits of agricultural innovations and advances built upon and throughout the 250-year history of our nation. This has been Agriculture USA. I'm Rod Bain, reporting for the U.S. Department of Agriculture in Washington, D.C.
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Good afternoon, Scotts Bluff, western Nebraska, and eastern Wyoming. This week's forecast will pretty much be an extension of what we had developed this past weekend. Our core of hot, high pressure is firmly entrenched across the eastern Dakotas and Minnesota, recycling that hot air underneath its dome, deflecting the jet stream well north and west, and in turn, keeping the monsoon flow well to the south over the southern plains and also the Great Basin, where they certainly need some moisture as wildfires have been ongoing. Here at home, we are going to be dry and we are going to be hot. As expected, heat advisories from this weekend have been extended until Wednesday night for the time being and could pretty much extend all the way to Friday night as things currently stand. By the time we get to the weekend, still not a lot of change, but may finally see our ridge break down to the point where we get some moisture to return, and that should hopefully start to increase the storm chances, if not late Sunday into next week. We'll check out your forecast after this. Here's your weather forecast from the Platte Valley Bank Weather Center. Heat advisories through Wednesday evening. Today will be in the upper 90s and low 100s under sunny skies. Southeasterly winds will kick in and max out

0: at about 20 to 30 today with a gust. Breezy and gusty winds this evening, settling down after midnight. Clear in the mid-60s. Upper 90s and possibly 100 Tuesday and Wednesday. Sunshine will continue with the clear nights in middle and upper 60s. Winds breezy each afternoon and evening. Meteorologist Don Watzel on KNEB.
1: Well, thank you, Don. Officially in the 90s in this Gust Bluff area, 92 degrees is where we're at. If you're up to the north or off to our west from Scotts Bluff, you're feeling the heat right now. Up in Shadron, 94 degrees in the northern panhandle, and Wheatland, Wyoming at 98. And between Wheatland and Torrington, getting measurements of 90 degrees just up to the north of Wheatland. Again, 92 in Scotts Bluff with breeze at 16 miles per hour out of the southeast. Gusts up to 28 miles per hour right now. Could get into the 40s later today. And humidity is at 29%. 90 degrees in Alliance, 94 in Shadron, 90 in Gordon, 90 in Kimball, 84 in Cheyenne, 90 in Pine Bluffs, 94 in Torrington, and again, that high 90s over in Wheatland, Wyoming. Now let's check in with News Director Scott Miller for the latest.
2: Good afternoon, everyone. The City of Alliance is asking residents to voluntarily conserve water as high temperatures and higher demand puts added stress on the city's well system. Officials are encouraging an odd-even outdoor watering schedule, with homes watering only on calendar days that match the last number of their address. Residents are also urged to water during the early morning or evening to reduce evaporation and to avoid unnecessary outdoor water use, including excessive lawn watering and washing driveways. City officials say even small reductions in water use can help protect the community's water supply during the current heat wave. Voters in the city of Kimball will be asked to consider a half-cent increase in their sales tax come November. Last week, the city council approved the required economic development plan, as well as a resolution to place the LB 840 sales tax question before the voters in the general election. During discussion on the plan, City Attorney Matt Terman was asked whether specific performance metrics should be added directly to the plan by the council, or whether it was better off to leave the new LB 840 loan application committee to make that decision.
3: So we have language in there, leaving it open to the committee to put in place any additional guidelines if they want to. And so I think that might be a wise way to go.
2: The votes approving the economic development plan and the resolution to submit the sales tax increase question to voters both passed unanimously. A Kimball man has been sentenced following a plea deal reached in April in the Southern Panhandle. 31-year-old Ryan Raleigh was arrested in 2025 and ended up facing a trio of first-degree sexual assault charges. However, as the case progressed, those charges were amended to a single count of possession of a controlled substance. All other charges would be dismissed, and Raleigh would not have to register as a sex offender. Both parties agreed to a joint sentencing recommendation of 6 months in jail, and last week, during sentencing, Judge Derek Weimer followed through by sentencing Raleigh to 180 days with just 5 days credit for time already served. A 56-year-old Scotts Bluff man caught with drugs and weapons following a February traffic stop has struck a plea deal to charges to avoid standing trial. Corey Richter was pulled over for speeding on 27th Street and ended up fleeing on foot after officers had him step out of the vehicle. Last month in district court, he pled no contest to a Class 3 felony of possession of a deadly weapon by a prohibited person and guilty to a misdemeanor charge of resisting arrest. He'll be back in court August 10th for sentencing. The Eastern Wyoming College Foundation is asking alumni, friends, and supporters to help the Lancers charge into a new era by contributing to the WYO Gives campaign July 15th that would help restore the college's gymnasium. Unexpected weather caused extensive damage to the gym's roof and the floor, and the college has chosen to turn the challenge into an opportunity. They would install a pristine new floor, modernize digital scoreboards, fan-friendly bleachers, and updated equipment to enhance the experience for students, families, and community members. While insurance and college maintenance funds will cover 73% of the total $1.64 million project cost, the EWC Foundation has launched a community campaign to raise the remaining $675,000. Foundation Director Lisa Johnson says the EWC gym is more than a place where games are played. It's where the students compete, the community gathers, and lifelong memories are made. United Way of Western Nebraska once again asking the community to help students head back to school prepared through their annual Stuff the Bus School Supply Drive. The campaign runs July 15th through the 31st, collecting school items for local children whose families need assistance. Campaign and Community Impact Coordinator Jesse Lopez says there are two ways in which you can help.
4: Monetary donations, obviously, is a good thing to help us buy the supplies. And then the supplies themselves always, are good to give. So, the stuff that we're looking for is just your basic school supplies, pencils, markers, the notebooks, like one subject notebooks, glue sticks, all the stuff that they use in elementary school. So the stuff you buy your kids for school, or even some of the scientific calculators they have for the middle school kids. That's the kind of stuff we're looking for.
2: 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And time is very short for ag producers to get their spring acreage certification completed. The deadline to certify is Wednesday, July 15th, for farmers and ranchers to get the details of their planted crops to officials at the county FSA office. Spring acreage certification includes reporting any spring seeded crops, perennial forage, such as pastures, as well as Conservation Reserve Program acres, and helps maintain eligibility for program benefits. Producers who have not yet worked with their county FSA office on this process are encouraged to contact their local office immediately to schedule an appointment for service. Make sure you check out the Rural Radio Scottsbluff app presented by Regional West. 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
1: Thank you, Scott. Coming up in just a couple of minutes, we're going to hear from Justin Haig as he talks about some ornate box turtles. Coming up in just a few.
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6: This is Justin Haig bringing you Panhandle Upfield, a weekly program about Western Nebraska's great outdoors. This week we're talking about one of our smaller wildlife species, but it is surely a big deal. The ornate box turtle, with its shell that averages about 6 inches long, topped 47 other species to become the state reptile by a vote of the public in 2017. Historians say the species was first documented in present-day Nebraska in 1795 when, quote, vast numbers were encountered. Box turtles are easily identified with their dark, highly domed shells that have yellow lines in a, you guessed it, ornate pattern. Of Nebraska's 9 wild turtle species, it's the only one that's terrestrial. That means it spends its life on land rather than water. The box turtle, which prefers an open habitat, is right at home in the sand hills and western Nebraska's other expansive grasslands. Unlike other turtle species, the bottom of the box turtle's shell is hinged. That gives it the capability to close up tighter than other turtles, providing special protection against all of the predators it encounters during its average lifespan of 32 to 37 years on the prairie. Such long-lived species can take a long time to recover if large numbers are lost. One key to the box turtle's success is strength in numbers during reproduction. The eggs that female box turtles lay in soft soil often become a meal for species such as raccoons and skunks, but one female can lay as many as 50 in a single clutch. Similar to other turtle species, box turtles have temperature-dependent sex determination. If temperature at incubation exceeds a certain threshold, the offspring will be females. Similar to many other species, habitat loss and fragmentation are considered biggest threats to the box turtle. A considerable number of box turtles also fall victim to vehicle tires while crossing roads. While the population of box turtles is rated secure in Nebraska, it's rated to be imperiled and critically imperiled in South Dakota and Wyoming. The collection of box turtles is prohibited in Nebraska. Although the ornate box turtle is the only terrestrial species found wild in Nebraska, there are more than six other species of box turtles found throughout the United States, most of which are found in the southeast. In travels around our region lately, I've noticed a lot of box turtles crossing roads. Keep an eye out for them. If you decide to help one cross the road, make sure you put it on the side that it was heading toward when you found it. This has been Justin Haig with the Nebraska Game and Parks Commission and Nebraska Land Magazine, reminding you that time outdoors is time well spent.
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9: 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December up 6 1/4 at 467 1/4. August soybeans up 5 1/2 at 1197 1/4. November up 5 1/4 at 1196. September Chicago wheat up 1/4 at 640 1/2. December up 3/4 at 655 1/4. September Kansas City wheat down 5 1/2 at 670 3/4. December down 4 3/4 at 685 1/2. August live cattle are up 45 cents at 235.65. October up 102 at 231.57. August feeders up 292 at 357.52. September up 230 at 353.32. August lean hogs up 70 cents at 99.70. And class 3 milk for August up 19 at 16.82 here on the Rural Radio Network.
10: 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Instead, tours of local manufacturing facilities, sparking an interest in future careers.
11: Sparks fly. Forging the next generation of skilled workers Nebraska agriculture depends on, and who depend on a career off the farm to support their work on it.
12: That's really good. You're consistent all the way across.
11: This is what summer camp looks like for Eli Schimmels, a week that could lead to a career.
13: I went here last year, and it was just a really good experience. It helped me out a lot with my welding stuff.
11: Chaz Bader is another returning camper, drawn to a week all about welding.
14: If you want to do something that's fun and relaxing and help build America's industry, weld.
11: Nebraska labor data shows welders and other skilled trades are among the hardest positions to fill. The Leadership Center in Aurora offers summer opportunities for FFA members, but this one is different, giving students several hours each day under the hood, then taking them inside industry with teacher Alex Stoker, who has also spent time as a welder.
15: 6 hours of welding a day, and then we have some industry partners who, you know, came on, donated PPE, donated materials and things like that, that were going, and then students get that hands-on tour.
11: Eli Schimmels will be a junior at Eustace Farnham. He helps on his family's ranch, but says welding has become more than a useful skill.
13: It calms me down. I put my earplugs in. I can't hear anything else, and I just get to watch that puddle melt away.
11: The welding booth is only part of the camp. Students also tour Nebraska manufacturers, filling irrigation pivots, grain bins, and other equipment farmers depend on daily.
16: Well, we have a really good training program.
11: One stop, Ranky Manufacturing, where Chris Roth says center pivots built in rural Nebraska are shipped around the world.
17: You know, we're always looking for good qualified welders.
11: Rinke has invested tens of millions in robotics.
17: But we need the manual welders that are highly skilled to make the parts that maybe are not as high volume. So you still got to have the highly skilled, highly valued welders.
11: It's the exact connection organizers hope students would make, that welding is a pipeline to a good career in rural Nebraska.
17: Manufacturing is making a comeback in the United States, as we've been hearing about. And so skills and that you can apply for these kind of jobs will just be fantastic.
11: For many farm kids, welding isn't a replacement for agriculture, but a way to stay rooted in it. A skilled trade can provide steady income today and perhaps the opportunity to return to the family farm tomorrow.
13: I love working on a ranch, but it just does not make as much money as I would like to make.
11: Eli plans to take his talents on the road.
13: After I retire from pipeline welding, I want to either open a ranch somewhere or open a welding shop somewhere.
11: Camp instructor Alex Stoker says that's a reality many students face, and welding can help bridge the gap.
15: Sometimes going to the family farm is not the option, or maybe it can only support, you know, the kid coming back part-time. So being able to have something to fall back on and do full-time and then be able to do part-time, you know, it kind of works out that way.
11: Eli says those who put in the effort will be rewarded.
13: 100%. I really want to go into welding as my future.
11: Employers tell us demand for these jobs is strong, as they would hire most of these kids today if they could. And catch the full video version of this story. You can see that this coming weekend on Market Journal, airing on Nebraska Public Media. Reporting, I'm Steve White. Hey!
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1: 92 degrees in Scottsbluff now. 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It's hot across the region. 90 in Alliance, 94 in Shadra, 90 in Gordon, 92 in Kimball, 84 in Cheyenne, 90 in Pine Bluffs, 94 over in Torrington, and if you're in Wheatland, I'm sorry, 98 degrees over to the west of Scottsbluff. 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Got another interview coming your way here on KNB 960 AM 100.3 FM. As we got irons in the fire on the way.
21: Nebraska Farmers Union president with Irons in the Fire. Yesterday, Mike Gage, the president and secretary of the Nebraska State AFL-CIO, and myself had our joint op-ed, Protecting Affordability in Nebraska, ran in the Omaha World Herald. It's also run in the North Platte Bulletin, among others, and is making the rounds as we make the case for why it is that it is not in the public interest for Union Pacific and the Norfolk Southern merger to go forward, and as it will create less competition, it will create more concentration in the shipping sector, and that it is generally, based on history, not a good idea to reduce the amount of competition in major sectors. It hasn't worked well in ag. It hasn't worked well in most other areas of our lives. quote from what we said in the op-ed, quote, four companies already control roughly 90% of U.S. freight rail traffic, and rates have climbed more than 40% in inflation-adjusted terms over the past two

0: decades. Now a combined Union Pacific and Norfolk Southern behemoth would control the lion's share of rail shipments and more than a third of all grain rail movements nationwide. This merger would greatly accelerate the problems farmers are already facing based on 100 plus years of painful experience and broken promises. Nebraska and National Farmers Union's grassroots member-driven policy on additional mergers states, quote, "We oppose any merger between major railroad carriers," end quote. All of this also brings out the fact that as we look at this issue, we continue to look at the impact on consumers. We look at the impact on the carriers, the folks who are shipping the products, and we look at the overall system. And so whatever increase there is in efficiency, unfortunately, as we look at regulation and antitrust regulation in our society across the board, what we see over and over again is that any increased efficiencies that are gained by reducing the number of players results in more economic power, and that power is used to be able to manipulate prices in a fashion that works to the advantage of the now fewer players. And those efficiencies don't go in the pockets of consumers, they go in the pockets of the owners. Thanks for your time, and we'll be seeing you.
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5: I'm Pete Ricketts, candidate for Senate, and I approve this message.
6: Everything about Democrat Dan Osborne is fake.
7: Osborne says he's independent, but he's endorsed by the Democrat machine. Osborne admitted he'd give Democrats control of the Senate.
6: Dan Osborne said he'd have been the deciding vote to tax our tips, overtime, and Social Security,
7: taking thousands out of our pockets. 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Just listen.
8: A clear path and a streamline to citizenship. Just give him a damn Social Security card already.
6: Dan Osborne claims he's for the working man, but Osborne and his wife paid themselves hundreds of thousands of dollars through shady Wyoming companies they control, skirting election laws.
7: Osborne and his family have pocketed nearly $500,000 already.
6: And you know, some of that money was raised with a man who allegedly trafficked young girls for Jeffrey Epstein.
7: Gross. Don't be fooled by fake Dan Osborne.
6: Paid for by Pete Ricketts for Senate.
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9: ABC News, I'm Michelle Franzen. Happening now in the Senate, lawmakers are honoring Senator Lindsey Graham. The 71-year-old died suddenly last weekend, a vase full of white roses adorning his desk. Senator John Thune on the floor says Graham's impact in Congress will not soon be forgotten and called him a force for good.
10: It's difficult to believe that Lindsey Graham is no longer here with us, that we won't run into him at a media day or share a joke with him at this afternoon's vote. The halls of the Senate already feel empty without him.
9: Preliminary findings from the medical examiner shared by Graham's office show that he died from a tear in his aorta stemming from heart disease. The White House has formalized its re-engagement in the war in Iran, notifying Congress on July 10th last week of renewed military action. That according to a copy of the notice obtained by ABC News. The White House makes a point of saying that ground forces will not be used in this operation. On Wall Street, stocks are trading lower. This is ABC News. 12 states are now suing to block the proposed merger between Paramount Plus and Warner Brothers Discovery from moving forward.
11: The new lawsuit claims the $110 billion deal to merge two of the largest entertainment companies in the world.

0: with nearly 17,000 injured. The devastating quakes causing widespread destruction and leading to the partial collapse or full collapse of high-rise buildings. Michelle Franz in ABC News.
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10: Here's your weather forecast from the Platte Valley Bank Weather Center. Heat advisories through Wednesday evening. Today will be in the upper 90s and low 100s under sunny skies. Southeasterly winds will kick in and max out at about 20 to 30 today with a gust. Breezy and gusty winds this evening, settling down after midnight. Clear in the mid-60s. Upper 90s and possibly 100 Tuesday and Wednesday. Sunshine will continue with the clear nights in middle and upper 60s. Winds breezy each afternoon and evening. Meteorologist Don Watzel on KNEB.
11: Ramsey Personality, my daughter is my co-host today. Matthew is in Greenville, South Carolina. Hey, Matthew, what's up?
12: Is it worth going back to school and going into debt for a job that will bring me more fulfillment if I have a financially viable path already in front of me?
11: No.
12: Hands down?
11: Hands down, I wouldn't go back to school and go in debt. I might go back

0: to school. What is it you're wanting to study?
1: Nursing, eventually be a nurse practitioner.
0: Okay. Why don't you just pay for it?
2: Kind of expensive.
0: Yeah, I know.
1: Right.
0: But it's pay. You could do it. What do you make now?
1: Right now, so I have a degree in environmental science. I've been working for nonprofits for the last several years. As fulfilling it was certainly not lucrative. So I'm kind of starting over.
0: Environmental science has has things that aren't as fulfilling, but are for profit that pay double what you've been paid.
1: Yes, sir. So I had already transitioned. I'm currently working in medicine. I'm using an EMT certification. Through college.
0: Will they pay? Will they not pay for your nursing degree?
1: No, sir. Not entirely. I would still, especially with a master's program on top, I would probably be looking at 30 or so in debt.
0: Oh, that's not much. Okay, good. So that means you come up with 30 cash. You got this. Where are we going to get 30 cash?
1: And you think that would be worth it, even if I can stay the course and be making a similar amount without that debt in a similar amount of time with my current company?
2: So the pay doesn't change when you become a nurse. You'll be paying what you're getting paid, but you think you would enjoy the nursing side way more long term.
1: Right.
0: What do you make now?
1: About 45.
0: You make a lot more than that as a nurse.
1: Yes, sir.
0: So the pay does change.
1: So this is an entry-level position with a company, and I do see a path to increase that significantly over the next 45 years.
0: Like double it?
1: I would be looking at about 4 to 5 in school to become a nurse practitioner.
0: Okay.
1: And after that period, let me stop.
0: Okay.
1: Yes,
0: so,
1: sir.
0: Number one, I'm a huge believer in education that adds opportunity that's real in the marketplace. Being a nurse is an excellent field, as opportunity is everywhere. Being a nurse practitioner is right next to being an MD. You can do a lot of stuff as a nurse practitioner that's in the $100,000 to $150,000 range. A lot. Okay? We work with them every day. It's a great field. Love the idea of going there. Would I pay cash for it? It's the only way I would do it. Can I get scholarships from a hospital or a medical organization that wants me to work for them and will furnish all the pay for this? Because there's always a nursing shortage. Always. And so hospital corps always are looking for nurses and always willing to help people become nurses, especially if you commit to work for them for a while. And so I'm going to investigate those kinds of things if that's where you want to end up. I'm not making this decision purely on what you can make. I'm making the decision based on what you want to do with your life, and I'm making the decision based on what kind of opportunities you have. And again, nursing and nurse practitioner are excellent opportunities in the marketplace and have been for decades.
1: Thank you for that.
0: But pay cash.
1: I think I had made my initial schooling decision based around what I was passionate about and where I wanted to end up. And I ended up in a position that was not financially viable. But I understand that the return on investment for something like nursing is very different.
0: Yeah, that's true. But again, it's not going to be, we're not going to tell you to go into debt to do it. And I would not go into debt to do it. I'm going to find a way to work around that.
2: Mm-hmm.
0: And as an adult going to work, as an EMT inside a hospital situation of some kind, that'll put you on the rolls, and they'll start writing checks for scholarships, start writing checks for tuition. And they do it all the time.
2: And you pay, you know, and you work your way through, you know.
0: If it takes you a year longer, so what?
2: Yeah.
0: Not a big deal. But, you know, you're not a traditional student where you just get to quit life and go sign up and work 24/7 on going to school. You're not 18 years old. So this is adult time now. So the way we do this is going to be different while you earn your way all the way through it, and or who you're working with or who you're working for. And also, back to your other career, keep in mind, the career field wasn't the problem. It's just you chose to work in an underpaid situation in your field. And because you were looking for some kind of a meaning in the nonprofit world, and that may or may not be there. I don't know what you were doing. We didn't get that far into it, but that's the thing. So, yeah, Yeah, we're big on education. And the other thing is this, too. When it comes to your nursing degree, nobody cares where you go to school. Never one time has a nurse come in to draw my blood and I say, wait, where's your degree from? Never once did I talk, you know, nurse practitioners, we've had them as concierge. Never once, I don't know where the guy went to school. I have no idea where he went to school. My current doc, I do not know where he went to school. And he's my primary. Do you know where yours went to school?
2: I don't have one.
0: You don't have a doctor? Okay. Good. You apparently don't need one.
2: Terrible. That's okay. I see my OB. I do what I need to do.
0: Well, does if your, I get does sick, your I go OB, to the walking clinic. Do you know where your OB went to school?
2: Sweet Dr. Martin, no, I do not.
0: Okay. Mm-hmm.
2: Right. I do not.
0: Yeah.
2: I probably could, but I should know.
0: He's virtually a family friend. He delivered half the Ramses, but yeah.
2: But, we love him.
0: But yeah, none of us know where he went to school. We love him.
2: And the camels. I don't know if I'm allowed to say that, but.
0: Yeah. Yeah, it's
2: George.
0: Great. Oh, he drove George Camels, too. Yeah. Oh, there you go. So he's he's around a bunch of us, but none of us know where he went to school.
2: We just like
0: him. So this idea that where you go to school matters is a lie. So what you want is the least expensive school that has a reasonably good level of knowledge that they're going to transfer to you. We don't want you to be dumb when you graduate, but we also, this idea that you came from some famous school and that is some kind of an ingredient in success is the biggest lie that has ever been told about higher education. And so nothing. The only time I've ever seen that was I graduated from the University of Tennessee and I was interviewing for a job and I went in for a job interview and I went to I went to Middle Tennessee State University for 1 year before I went to UT. And the guy had on a MTSU and a Middle Tennessee ring. And I was so dumb in the interview. I went, oh, you went to MTSU? I used to go there, too, until I upgraded and went to UT. I didn't get the job.
2: The upgrade.
0: Yeah. I insulted his school, so I didn't get the job. But, yeah, that's when it mattered where I went to school. Well, but other than that, I don't think nobody ever cared where I went to school. All they cared was could I help them.
2: Do you think, though, a small percentage of the country – when you're looking in certain industries, small, 1%.
0: Yeah, really snobbish country club, you know, 1% of the jobs.
2: Well, I just think of like hedge fund, like all those, yeah. Like, you know what I mean? Like
0: yeah, if you're going to go
2: small.
0: If you're going to get hired by a bunch of guys that went to MIT, you probably should have gone to Harvard or MIT.
2: Right,
0: yeah.
2: Right.
0: Yeah, but otherwise.
2: But no, for majority of
0: in the real world
2: us,
0: out here where the rest of us live, nobody gives a rip.
2: Yep.

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0: 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Zoe is in Seattle. Hi, Zoe. How are you?
1: I'm good. How are you?
0: Better than I deserve. What's up?
1: I just had a question about what I'm a college student, and I was wondering what my moral obligation is to paying back my mom for the college debt so far, and kind of while I'm in school, and also like how to tell her I don't need her help anymore, or I don't want her help with money anymore. Does that make sense?
0: Mm-hmm. Mm-hmm. So did you, before you went to school and before she started paying for it, did you agree to pay it? Did you have an agreement with her?
1: I did not. Technically, I did not. She is a single mom, and so she never really, it was on never in her mind to save for me growing up, and she, a year prior from me going to school, was just kind of like saying, I'll take care of it, and then this last year, my first year of college, it seemed to be a very blackmail situation, and it was very much putting a loan in my face and saying, I'm doing this, I'm paying this, so you have to do this, and I kind of just want to tell her to get out of all of that and help her pay it back. Yeah.
0: Okay. Well, okay. You ask if you have a moral obligation to repay someone that did something without your agreement. If you shook hands or you looked at your mom and said, Mom, if you do this, I promise to pay you back, then you would have a moral obligation. If there was no discussion where you promised to pay her and she said, I'll take care of it, and she sent you to school, and then later on she decides she wants you to pay her back, no, you do not have a moral obligation.
1: Okay.
0: Is that logical to you?
1: Yeah, that makes sense. I guess it's just when there's money kind of being like tied to someone, it definitely makes it difficult.
0: Yeah, it's different when your mom's a travel agent for guilt trips.
1: Yeah. Yeah.
2: Yeah. And you might, Zoe, you know, like depending on with the relationship and all that, you may be out of school in a few years working and deciding I'm going to just write her the check eventually. And just so that there's nothing there, just from a relationship standpoint. But at that point, someone that can't relationally have the IQ to be able to be with you, right, and to be your mom, and that's still holding that over your head, even if you paid it then, it probably still wouldn't make her happy. You know what I mean? Like,
0: that's a strange thing.
2: An odd thing to put over your kid.
0: To hang stuff on your kid's neck. So where are you in school?
1: I'm going into my second year of college, so I'm still very much in it.
0: Yeah. And so how are you going to finish?
1: I'm going to work my way through it, honestly. I chose to do an in-state school that was cheaper in general, and my first year was more just because of housing and all that, and for my loan, but this next year I'm planning on not taking out loans and paying for it myself, which is also kind of the problem, because she, even though she doesn't want this loan, she still, or guilt trips me about it, she still has like this weird want to like push through with me attaching my name to loans for the next 2 years, and I'm like very against it.
0: Yeah, so you're working and you make enough to eat and go to school.
1: Yes, I do.
0: Good for you. What are you doing?
1: Right now, well, I'm going to school for marketing, but I'm just a server. But in Seattle, I make a good amount of money to live on, and my school is cheap enough where I can afford it.
0: Yeah, boy, you're
2: well done, Zoe. There's not many of you.
0: So there's a loan taken out. Whose name is the loan in?
1: It is under hers.
0: Okay. Then it's her problem.
2: And just for the first year, she didn't pull like all 4 years or something.
1: No, yeah. It was just the first year, and this next 3 years should be a lot cheaper because of the housing, and it's a quarter system around here, so it's cheaper in general, and so I'm just planning on paying in cash.
0: Mm-hmm. You said you were going to take care of it, so the loan is on you, and I'll pay for the rest of school, and I love you. Thanks.
1: Is there any advice you have for me having a conversation with her? Because especially right now, she's wanting me to sign a loan for the next year. Like, how does that conversation go with?
0: Yeah, don't do it, Mom. Do not go borrow any more money, Mom, because I'm not paying any of it, and you don't need the load. I got it, Mom. I'll take the last 3 years. Thank you.
1: Okay.
0: Please don't take out any more loans because you're going to have to pay them, Mom.
1: Yeah.
2: Is there any weird legal thing that her mom could still?
0: It's a Parent Plus loan. She could take the loan out in Parent Plus and use it herself.
2: Right.
0: Fraudulently.
2: Right. Yeah.
0: But then she's got to pay it herself. So
2: right.
0: It's all on her. But don't let her use the excuse of using the loan in any way and blaming it back on you. Just emotionally don't do that. It's not a legal problem. 100% you're not liable for a Parent Plus under any circumstance.
2: And weirdly, Zoe, this may say, I feel like I'm sounding like you. I'm a little paranoid. Would you text the mom after the conversation, recapping? Mom, just again, thank you so much for what you've done. I have the next 3 years going forward.
0: And the first year Parent Plus is on you because you said you had it.
2: I don't know. And like, I'd send
0: an email and then I wouldn't do a text. I'd send an email and then print a copy of the email off and keep it in a file.
2: I don't know. I may do that, Zoe.
0: It's not a legal thing, but it might come up later and go, look, Mom, I told you. Look, here's what I told you. Here's what I told you. Because her memory's weird.
1: Yeah, exactly.
0: That's a good point, Rachel. So. Yeah, that's not paranoia. That's a good point because she changed the deal once. She'll change it again.
2: Right.
1: Yeah. For sure.
0: Yeah. So I'll send her a little one-page email. Again, honoring, thank you for the help the first year. And just a reminder, you told me that, you had college covered. So that first year is on you. I will take care of the next 3 years. Please do not take out any more loans for me. I've got this covered. Thank you for what you've done for me. I love you.
2: Mm-hmm.
0: And just leave it at that. Something very simple. Mm-hmm. Don't try to preach a sermon at her about how she's supposed to do something. Leave all that out. I know it's in your head, but don't say it.
2: Yeah. And Zoe, if you need a one-on-one, in-person conversation, you can have that too. But I would just put something in writing.
0: Yeah, I just want to have it in writing in case you wanted to pull it out of the file later and say, Mom, look, here, I clearly told you.
2: Zoe, what kind of school are you going to? I'm just curious.
1: You probably have not heard of it. It's Central Washington University.
2: Okay.
1: It's in between,
2: Is it just like a four-year?
1: It's a four-year school.
2: Yeah,
1: it's a four-year,
0: And you're getting a degree in marketing.
1: Marketing and entrepreneurship.
0: Oh, you're amazing.
2: Good for you, Zoe.
0: You're going to do awesome. So good.
2: So great.
0: You're great. You're scrappy. Scrappy.
1: If I have another second, I do have a question really quick.
0: Real quick.
1: About should I transfer? Because I do make more money living where I went to high school versus where I go to school, college. Would it be smart for me to transfer to do online school and make more money that way or no?
0: I think I'd stay the course where I am right now. You've got it lined out and you can pull it off right now. If the only way you could pull it off would be online, I might. Mm-hmm. But I like what you're doing right now. I'd stick with that for today. If something gets crossways later, you can always switch over. But and keep in mind that, you got to make sure anytime you're moving stuff back and forth that all the credits transfer and you don't have to start something over again. And some schools match better with others than not. So you want to be sure you check all that out if you're going to make a move. I personally wouldn't. I'd probably stay the course just because you've got this so dialed in, I don't want to mess with it.

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2: The U.S. is falling behind in funding for meat animal research, and Nebraska cattlemen are pushing to fix that. Good afternoon. I'm Maddie Weber, reporting for the Rural Radio Network. Organizations from across the cattle industry are gathering in Denver, Colorado, for thoughtful discussions at the Cattle Industry Summer Business Meetings. Gene Copenhaver, the president of the National Cattlemen's Beef Association, says the work done at these meetings provides direction for the organization.
3: We're looking at both new policy and renewed policy and some directives to give our staff directives on things they might need to work on in the future.
2: Some of those policy directives are being introduced by Nebraska cattlemen. One directive will support continued and increased funding for the U.S. Meat Animal Research Center in South Central Nebraska. Custer County producer Barb Cooksley will be introducing the directive.
4: It is focusing on keeping the research dollars, protecting what we have, and then increasing that dollar amount. It takes $750,000 to keep a PhD researcher at a facility just because of the technical help they need, and we have so many vacancies right now, and we still have so many needs within our beef industry.
2: She says a focus on research is needed to keep the U.S. competitive.
4: Research funding is going down within the United States. Worldwide, there's more dollars being spent by other countries for research pre-harvest than what we're doing now. And where we're at today with our, we've talked about sustainability over the years, what we're at with our consumer demand. We need to keep our beef industry front and center, not just on the plate, but we have to do the work ahead of time. Keep that research looking forward.
2: Reporting from the Cattle Industry Summer Business Meeting, brought to you by Nebraska Cattlemen. I'm Maddie Weber with the Rural Radio Network.
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13: Here's your weather forecast from the Platte Valley Bank Weather Center. Heat advisories through Wednesday evening. Today will be in the upper 90s and low 100s under sunny skies. Southeasterly winds will kick in and max out at about 20 to 30 today with a gust. Breezy and gusty winds this evening, settling down after midnight. Clear in the mid-60s. Upper 90s and possibly 100 Tuesday and Wednesday. Sunshine will continue with the clear nights in middle and upper 60s. Winds breezy each afternoon and evening. Meteorologist Don Watzel on KNEB.
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14: 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After learning about sinking funds, I started setting aside some money to save for future expenses such as gifts, car and home repairs, property taxes, professional memberships, etc. My sinking fund is growing about $2,000 each month, and this is separate from my starter emergency fund. Should I continue building the sinking funds, or should I be throwing that extra money, including my sinking fund savings, towards the debt? Yeah, on baby step two, there shouldn't be many sinking funds. I mean, I think it's smart to know if you have a car that's going to need a lot of repairs throughout your process of paying off debt, putting some money aside to build for that so that if it comes, you know, you're able to. But that's also what your emergency fund is there for. So no, I would not be doing that many sinking funds at this stage. Now, once you get past baby step three, that's when you have a little bit more of that luxury to do that kind of thing. But unless you see something looming in the future that you absolutely have to do, then I would be putting every money, all the rest, towards debt.
0: Yeah, 100%. Now, for those of you who don't know, a sinking fund is just simply a savings account within your budget. And so you're saving money for, it's a miniature savings account. You're saving money for stuff. So you're not saving money for a future car purchase while you're getting out of debt. No. You're not saving money for a trip while you're getting out of debt. No. Because you're getting out of debt. You pour everything on the debt, wide open, scorched earth. So you should not have a lot of miniature savings accounts, hardly any, to Rachel's point, while you're getting out of debt. And again, for those of you who don't know, a sinking fund comes from it's a business term when you're doing retained earnings, or you got a piece of real estate as an example. For instance, if you purchase a piece of real estate and you say, well, the roof has 5 years of life left on this commercial building. And so you start setting aside, you know, 20% of the cost of a roof per year so that 5 years from now you have enough to pay for the roof. It's a systematic savings program for repairs and replacements in a commercial building setting. That's where the phrase comes from. Or if you're in a business that uses equipment and you have 10 trucks on the road that do heat and air HVAC repair, well, you systematically need to replace those trucks as they age, and so you would have a systematic thing in your business budget called a sinking fund that goes into retained earnings to do that. That's where it came from, and we just pulled the terminology over and put it into every dollar, and now we've got consumers with sinking funds for Christmas, which for somebody in the real estate business is probably a little bit humorous. But anyway, but that's really what it is. It's a miniature savings account for a future event. That's all it means. And it means you save up for it and pay for it, and you don't go into debt for it in the future. But right now, while you're getting out of debt in baby step two, you really shouldn't need a bunch of them. All right, Nathan is in Jefferson City, Missouri. Hi, Nathan. How are you?
15: Oh, not too bad. How are you guys?
0: Better than I deserve. How can we help?
15: Hey, so I got a question on a truck. I don't know if I should buy a new one or if I should just fix mine.
14: Okay, how much? Well, what I was going to ask, how much is it to fix the truck? But what kind of truck is it? How old is it?
15: It's 21 years old. It's a 2005 Dodge Cummins. I have $22,500 into this truck right now, and it's going to cost me at least $7,500 to get it fixed.
14: How much is it worth?
15: I'm being at almost $30,000, like $10,000.
0: Mm. Okay. What's wrong with it?
15: The transmission just went out in it.
0: Mm-hmm. What are you using it for?
15: I was using it to drive back and forth to work, but, I mean, now I'm just having to ride with people because I work on the road.
0: You work on the road?
15: Yes, sir. I'm a welder on the road.
0: Okay, so you're traveling with business?
15: Yes, sir.
0: And how are you making your traveling with that? You're riding with other people on the traveling, or the company's furnishing your travel?
15: I'm riding with other people, like, in their own vehicles. It's not like, I mean, yeah, I'm just riding with other people to work.
0: Would you have been doing that anyway, or would you have been driving this old truck on the road?
15: I would have been driving my own truck.
14: Okay.
0: Okay, so you guys travel and do welding, is that what you said?
15: Yes, sir.
0: Okay, and normally what you would have done is just drive, everybody drives their own car to the job site, but it's all over the place, right?
15: Yes, sir.
0: Okay, what do you make?
15: $2,900 a week.
14: What'd you say, $9,900?
15: $2,900.
0: A week.
15: Yes, sir.
0: Okay, so you're making $150 a year.
15: Yes, sir.
14: Good job.
0: Good for you. That welding thing's working out for you, brother. All right, so is the truck paid for?
15: Yes, sir. I paid it off 3 years ago.
0: Good for you. Okay. Well, a $10,000 truck, well, you don't do a $7,500 repair to.
15: Okay.
0: I would rather just sell the truck and buy a $10,000 truck.
15: Okay.
0: That, well, I don't have to repair. Do you have any money?
15: Yeah, I mean, I got money saved up. I guess.
0: How much?
15: I don't know. Right now, like $10,000.
0: Okay, good. Mm-hmm. And what would the truck sell for as is? A couple of grand.
15: A lot of people have told me like $7,500.
0: Oh, really?
14: That's okay, good.
0: So if you took the $10,000 you saved up, do you have any debt?
15: No, sir.
0: Good for you. Are you single?
15: I got a girlfriend. I have two kids.
0: Where's all your money going?
15: Well, I don't really know, honestly. I mean, I've tried to. I put a new motor in it a couple months ago. That was $9,000. I paid cash for it. I have a farm. I'm buying cows.
0: You own the farm?
15: It was in a will. My mom passed and it's mine now, but yeah.
0: And you're buying cows on it?
15: Yes, sir.
0: Who's taking care of the cows with you on the road?
15: My dad.
0: Okay. Interesting. All right. So you're putting, how much in beef do you own? What's that beef worth?
15: In Missouri, I mean, a cow calf pair would be like $4,500.
0: Yeah, right, how now. Many of them you got?
15: I have 10.
0: Okay, so that's like $50,000 worth of cattle right now.
15: Yes, sir.
0: Okay. Did you pay that for it, or that's what it's worth?
15: That's what it's worth. I did not pay close to that. Most of them was what my mom had got, and, you know.
0: Okay, answer to your question is I would take some of your money and sell the truck and put that $7,500 with some of your money, maybe $7,000, and buy about a $10,000 or $15,000 truck that's 10 times better than the one you got. That's the answer to your question. But the second thing is you're making too much money to not know where it's going. And I don't want you to wake up 10 years from now and go, I made $150,000 for 10 years. That's $1,500,000, and I have no idea where it went. That's no way to live. So you need to know where this freaking money's going starting today. Ready, set, go. So that's the grown-up part.
14: And start investing, Nathan, if you don't have a Roth IRA. Start some stuff now.
0: Yeah.
14: That's going to set you up well.
0: I'm going to send you a copy of the book, The Total Money Makeover, which is how we teach the stuff here. The baby steps, we work you through every bit of this. Pay cash for the truck. You need an emergency fund of 3 to 6 months of expenses. You need to start investing 15% of your money into a good retirement plan. And you need to keep buying cows. It sounds like you're good at it. And you're making great money.
14: Is that baby step 4B? Buy some cows.
0: Buy some cows. There you go.

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0: Our scripture today, 1 Corinthians 2:9, no eye has seen, no ear has heard, and no human mind has conceived the things that God has prepared for those who love him. Catherine Hepburn said, as one goes through life, one learns that if you don't paddle your own canoe, you don't move. That'll work. Fun stuff. Hey, we wish we could get to every call and question here on the show. We simply can't. There's no possible way. The lines stay jammed most of the time. You can go and get an absolute Ramsey answer by using the tool Ask Ramsey. It's our AI tool that's built and trained only on Ramsey data and Ramsey input. So you're going to get a pure Ramsey answer. Nothing from Reddit.
1: Yeah.
0: Nothing from TikTok.
1: Yeah.
0: No, it's all Ramsey. You get the answer the same way we'd answer it right here. It's almost as sarcastic as I am.
2: It's the boomer.
0: Almost as nice as Rachel is. So ask your question today at RamseySolutions.com or click the link in the description or on the podcast on YouTube, and it'll set you up with the AI tool, Ask Ramsey.
2: My prayer for the future of Ask Ramsey is that you get to put in which response. You get to click which response. Like, it's a, you know, if it's like an app one day, and you get to be like, I need a Dave response. I want Rachel to tell me this, or I need Delaney.
0: I want George's nerd response.
2: Yes, whatever it is, just to get your own little flavor.
0: See, I always think they should have changed Siri for men into their wives' voice.
2: For the wives to have all the answers of everything they need.
0: The wife's voice is like, it's because then the men will listen, right? I'm just saying, hypothetically. All right, Susan's in Flint, Michigan. Hey, Susan, what's up?
3: Hey, how are you guys today?
0: Better than we deserve. What's up in your world?
3: Good. Glad to hear it. Well, the question I have, we lost my dad back in January. Mm. So unfortunately, there's been a little bit of a shift in you know, the income mom has coming in now. We want to, everybody agrees, we want to keep her, you know, in the home that they've lived in for, you know, 60 plus some years.
0: Wow.
3: And in order to do that, they've put mom on an extremely strict budget. Dad kind of spoiled her, maybe spent money they didn't have to spend. And she would just ask and get. So this is what the siblings that are managing her plan, this is kind of what they're up against. But they've done a complete U-turn, and, you know, basically she's given $100 a week to live on, for everything. And she's now in a situation where she needs to buy Depends and she needs to buy Ensure drinks. So I have a difference in opinion. She lives in a home that she could take a couple $100,000 worth of equity out of.

0: And I wonder if they should be considering a reverse mortgage for her.
1: No. Reverse mortgages are horrendous.
0: But on the other hand, $100 a week?
1: I didn't say on the other hand. You asked me if you should do a reverse mortgage. I said no.
0: Yeah.
1: Wouldn't do a reverse mortgage. I sold the house before I did a reverse mortgage.
0: Yeah. Oh, gosh.
1: They're a nightmare. They're an absolute nightmare. The foreclosure rate on the reverse mortgages is 6 times the normal foreclosure rate.
0: Okay. And I haven't, in all fairness, I haven't really researched it. Yeah.
1: Does she not have any other assets?
0: Well, they live their life. They traveled a lot. And Dad had even gone to the bank with the idea that he was getting to the point where he might need to take some equity out of their home to finish out their life. Mm-hmm.
1: So the answer is she has no other assets.
0: She has about $31,000. Mm-hmm. But out of that, they're having to take $1,500 a month to pay her bills.
1: What's her? She doesn't have Social Security coming in?
0: Yeah. She's got a total of $1,450 coming in. And I've not run through her entire budget. My sister manages her bills. But mm-hmm. I guess she's got, with the amount of money that's given her and my sister who cares for her, mm-hmm. that's a total of $250 a week.
1: And how old is your mom?
0: My mom is soon to be 86. In fact, back in the hospital again. She's not in the greatest health, and she's got the onset of dementia. The thought of pulling her out of her house right now.
1: I wouldn't do that. I think your sister's probably doing a pretty good job.
0: Yeah, she works hard. It's challenging. Not always easy for her when you have 6 brothers and sisters that judge everything that you do, but they're managing.
1: Yeah. I your parents didn't leave much, but they used it all up right to the end. Mm-hmm. But with, sadly, I'm so sorry about your dad, and sadly with what you're telling me about your mom, this is probably not a long-term proposition. Would you agree with that?
0: I would agree with that.
1: Yeah. I'm sorry to say that out loud, but,
0: it's reality.
1: You know, it might be a year or two, but it's probably not 5 statistically.
0: Yeah, and my thought is, with that being said, why not yank a little bit of money out of her house so that, she doesn't want to spend money on herself. She wants, because there's a lot of us kids, a lot of grandkids, she wants to be able to feed them when they come over.
1: Yeah.
0: And a lot of times that might be ordering a meal out because she's not
1: capable. So the 6 children don't have any money? You and your brothers and sisters?
0: Okay, I'm glad. I'm glad you went there, Dave, because that would be a part 2 of my question. Most of us are just average people. A couple of us chip in, pay for house cleaning every month because it's a pretty decent size house, so that my sister can devote her time to mom. But long story short, I do have a brother out there that's a multimillionaire, and he has done, he's done a lot, in the sense that he gives generous Christmas gifts, and he would be there in a minute
1: make a proposal to everybody that we try to put together, mm-hmm. A $1,000 a month budget between 6 of us, or a $600 a month budget between 6 of us. And add to that $100, and it doesn't need a lot, but just a little bit to be able to get through, because it doesn't sound like we're that far off. And I just hate to, I'm not going to tell you to get a reverse mortgage. There's no circumstance I'm going to use it. It's a piece of crap. If you were going to do something, I'd go get a little home equity loan, for $50,000 or something. But I think you're going to regret doing that, mm-hmm. when you're just a few $100 a month off. And so, $10,000 a year changes this. That's $800 a month. That changes this dramatically.
2: If everyone pitched in $100 or something. Yeah.
1: And that's probably what I would do. And everybody doesn't have to put in the same amount. And some maybe can't put in anything. Mm-hmm. But just so, guys, I think if we could put together $500 or $1,000 a month, Mom would be great. And let's just, let's all agree on what portion of that you can put in and what portion you can put in. And maybe the multimillionaire brother will pick up the balance. I don't know. I would if I was in that situation,
2: mm-hmm.
1: Because,
2: and especially
1: because it's not a long, sadly, it's not a long-term proposition.
2: Right, right.
1: That's a sad thing to say out loud.
2: But, sure, sure. But It's, yeah.
1: We're doing a mathematical statistical analysis, and sadly we step on people's feelings when we do that. But, mm-hmm. But that's
2: because $1,000 a month out of her 31,000 that she has lasts a little over 2.5 years, you know? So you could take.
1: You know what? I could do that.
2: Take some more money out of that.
1: When that money's gone, then we step in.
2: Yep.
1: You know?
2: Yep.
1: She doesn't really need, I mean, of course, if she has a medical event or something, then we got to step in and cover the $31,000.
2: That's
1: gone.
2: True. So, yeah.
1: Either way, it's 6 1/2 dozen the other, but I'm probably going to use that up and or some of it, maybe take it down to 10, maybe make 21,000 the next 21 mm-hmm. months. Let's see where we are after 21 months. But, and not aimed at you, Susan, because you've had the right tone about every bit of this as we're talking about it, but aimed at everybody else, because I'm at the stage of where we've got older parents and siblings taking care of older parents mm-hmm. and so forth, and my wife and I have a rule, and I recommend it to all of you. The brother or the sister that's on site doing everything, you guys shut up and help them. Support them. Don't bitch at them. Stand by them. That's not aimed at you, Susan. You weren't doing that. But everybody, you know, the one that's over there doing the stinking work, taking care of somebody, take care of them. That puts this hour of the Ramsey Show in the books. We'll be back with you before you know it. In the meantime, remember, there's ultimately only one way to financial peace, and that's to walk daily with the Prince of Peace, Christ Jesus. If you want to win with money in 2026, you can't keep living normal. Normal's broke. 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
4: At floor today. The U.S. and Iran trading strikes and blocking the Strait of Hormuz again. President Trump, in an interview with Fox, says the U.S. will become the guardians of the strait and charge a toll. Michigan health officials continue to investigate the outbreak of cyclosporiasis, but say preliminary results point to an unsourced lettuce or salad greens as potential source. Cases of the parasitic infection in Michigan have spiked to over 2,600. There are also cases in other states. This is ABC News. Kids ages 8 to 12 spend over 5 hours on their screens every day. That according to the American Academy of Pediatrics. But lawmakers in several states think they've struck upon a possible solution, requiring more playtime at school.
5: Quite literally, by requiring 40 minutes of recess time compared to the previous 20. Norman, Oklahoma Assistant School Superintendent Holly McKinney has had to get creative.
6: We've taken parts of those times and integrated literacy into it, which freed up a few minutes for us to be able to do that second recess.
5: Other Oklahoma districts have added hours to the school day or days to the academic calendar. State lawmakers in Ohio and New York are considering similar mandates. Jim Ryan, ABC News.
4: Fans are remembering actor Sam

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12: Here's your weather forecast from the Platte Valley Bank Weather Center. Heat advisories through Wednesday evening. Today will be in the upper 90s and low 100s under sunny skies. Southeasterly winds will kick in and max out at about 20 to 30 today with a gust. Breezy and gusty winds this evening, settling down after midnight. Clear in the mid-60s. Upper 90s and possibly 100 Tuesday and Wednesday. Sunshine will continue with the clear nights in middle and upper 60s. Winds breezy each afternoon and evening. Meteorologist Don Wetzel on KNEB.

0: Normal is broken, common sense is weird, so we're here to help you transform your life. 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This is The Ramsey Show. Rachel Cruz, Ramsey personality, number one best-selling author, and my daughter is my co-host today. Richard is in Fort Worth, Texas. Hi, Richard, how are you?
1: I'm doing well, Dave. How are you doing well today?
0: Better than I deserve. What's up?
1: Hey, so my wife and I are on baby step four. We're trying to save up to buy a house now. We currently have $80,000, and my parents are willing to put in $50,000, so a total down payment of $130,000. The problem is, in the Fort Worth area, property taxes are very, very high.

0: and any home with a value of under 270 is going to have major foundation issues. And when we have found a home that we do like and we want to put an offer in, every time we've been outbid by quite a bit. So do we continue looking, or do we just take our money, give up on the getting a house, and just put that money towards retirement?
1: Wow.
0: Yeah, and that's putting half down.
1: Yeah, yeah. That's pretty cool. I like your idea. Well, I sorry you hadn't been able to find a house yet, but I suspect you will if you continue on the journey. House hunting is never a perfect process. It's not like going to the grocery store and just walk down at, you know, Costco and get 5 gallons of peanut butter and not think anything about it. You do have to hunt. And yes, there are some foundation issues in the Fort Worth area. It's the nature of the soil you have there. But to say that all homes in that price range in Fort Worth have foundation issues is not a true statement. That's a little bit over-dramatized, to say the least.
0: Well, we've been looking at homes for 6 months, and I can count on one hand the amount of homes we've seen without foundation issues.
2: Well, Richard, what if you guys limited it down to a 20% down payment and got a larger home? Or not larger, not that it's larger in size, but in quality.
1: Yeah, I'm just,
2: and in value.
1: Richard, the idea that all homes in Fort Worth have, all but five, have foundation issues, honestly, I'm going to call you out again. That's bullcrap, okay? That's not true.
0: Okay.
1: That's just not true. Okay. You may not have found them. I don't know what you're looking at or what your deal is, but that's just not true. Otherwise, the entire city of Fort Worth would have fallen in by now, and no one would live there. And instead, it's quite a prosperous area that does very well. It's a wonderful town. And so, but you're not wrong in the fact that there's probably a lot that do. It is a foundation issue in the Fort Worth-Dallas area in general. It's a soil thing, sand content. And so, versus Tennessee, where we got rock and clay. You want a basement here, you got to get dynamite involved. So, because we grow rocks like people grow trees. But, it's something all the time. But the other question is this, to what extent is the foundation damaged? Is this a structural problem, or did you walk in and see a hairline crack and go into drama mode? Because I've never poured any concrete, and I've been in the real estate business most of my life, that it didn't crack eventually. 100% of concrete will shift and crack. There's just no such thing, okay? Because soil moves, earth moves, it's life. It expands and contracts with moisture,
2: yeah,
1: and
2: all
1: freezing
2: that.
1: And temperature.
2: Then there's also the
1: all that. So are you overdoing that?
2: Well, yes, I would ask all those questions for sure. And then I also would say, okay, well, maybe your expectations of what you get for a $260,000 house is maybe not up to your par. And so maybe you either lower your expectations of what you're going to get, or maybe you say, hey, you know what? Let's use this instead of a 50% down payment. Let's do a 30%, right? I mean, like,
1: yeah, assuming you have the income to support that.
2: 100%. Yeah. Yes. So I'm like, there is a reality to what you can buy with this amount of money and what you're seeing, sure. But I agree with you. To just make blanket full statements about all houses somewhere. Yep.
1: Cameron in St. Louis. How are you, Cameron?
3: Good. How are you?
1: Better than I deserve. What's up?
3: I need to know if I should use some of my investment money to pay down some student loans and a car loan.
2: How much do you have in investments?
3: About $30,000 that I can pull out. And then I have a couple different accounts that I could take some penalties on, but try not to do that.
2: Is the $30,000 in non-retirement accounts?
3: Yes.
1: The other accounts are retirement accounts with the penalties?
3: Yes.
1: Okay. And how much debt do you have?
3: I have 3,000 in student loans. My wife has 18,000, and then we have an 18,000 car payment.
1: So you can't clear everything?
3: Pretty close to it. I have some saved up too in savings.
1: Oh, how much is that?
3: About 5,000.
1: Okay, so you got 35, but I thought I heard 18 and 3 and what was the other number?
3: 18,503. So I guess I have about 40,000 in
1: Yeah.
3: Debt.
1: So you don't have
3: not
1: enough money.
3: Quite,
1: okay.
3: But,
1: all right. I thought I heard that right. Okay. But you're close. All right. So you've not been listening to us a long time, I take it.
3: No, just started a couple weeks ago.
1: Okay, cool. Well, welcome. We appreciate you being here. We're weird because America runs around going into debt all the time. And what we discovered several decades ago when I went broke and lost everything was that the shortest distance between where you are and wealth is not savings. It is clearing off all debt and staying out of debt, because your most powerful wealth-building tool is your income. And when you don't have any debt, you can use your income for generosity and for wealth building, and you will become wealthy much faster than those investments will make you wealthy. So,
3: okay.
1: So all of that to say, we're all about getting people out of debt so that they can become wealthy faster.
3: Yes.
1: Which is going to lead us to the answer.
3: How much?
1: Yeah, which is going to lead us to the answer to your question is yes, we would clean out the savings and the investments, and we would pay off your debts smallest to largest. So I pay off you said you had a little credit card, and I'd cut it up, no more using it. And I'd pay off the car and never buy another car the rest of your life unless you pay cash for it.
3: Okay.
1: Ever again, because car payments will make you broke and keep you broke. And then we're going to clean off the largest debt, most of it, but not quite all of it, which was the student loan, if I heard my numbers right.
3: Yeah.
1: Okay. And see, now you don't have a car payment, now you don't have a credit card, and now you're on a written budget, and you're going to knock out that last little bit of debt. And without all those payments, if you just took all those payments and invested them for the next 15 or 20 years, just that will make you a millionaire. And we're going to take you much further than that.
3: I guess I have another question.
1: Okay.
3: Does it matter what our income to our debt ratio really is, I guess? Because
1: nope.
3: Me and my wife are both engineers and make quite a bit of money, but
1: nope.
3: I don't know if it makes sense to pull all this out or nope. Just keep doing what we're
2: how
3: doing.
2: How much do you guys make a year? I'm just curious. How combined income?
3: With my bonus, we make about $200,000.
1: Okay. I'm going to send you a copy of the book, Baby Steps Millionaires. We did the largest study of millionaires ever done. And oddly enough, the number one career track of the typical millionaire is engineer. Because you guys know how to work a system, and I'm going to teach you a system. And if you'll follow it, just like you follow engineering principles, it will work. And so, no, it doesn't make any difference. You can't out-earn stupidity. So I don't care what you make. 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Hang on. 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

0: Jane is in New York City. Hi, Jane. How are you?
1: I'm fine. Thanks, Dave.
0: What's up?
1: I'm 52 years old. I've been married 28 years. I have two college-age kids. And up until last year, I took care of paying the bills from my and my husband's joint account. We had no debt, no loans, no car payments. And we had about $120,000 saved up for, it was to buy a house. So last year when we would have an argument, sometimes my husband would say, maybe I should just take over the finances. And I just brushed it off like that's a weird thing to say because we never had separate accounts or anything. And he had access to everything. So in May, he tells me that he wants to spend $11,000 on day trading. And so I reluctantly said, okay. In the past, he lost money day trading as well. But I just figured that he would just get it out of his system. And if he got anything, that would be great. But it was just $11,000. So it turns out that I gave him all the finances because it was excuse me, too stressful for me. And through the summer, he just depleted the entire savings. So $50,000, $45,000, $30,000, whenever I would ask him about it, he would just say, I moved it to another account, and I'm not answering any questions about it. And during that time, our landlord also told us that we need to move. And so I was like, we need that money to get a house. And my mom also gave us $50,000 when she found out we needed to move. So he says, no, we're going to stay here another year, and I'm going to day trade, and I can double this money. And so it was extremely stressful. Finally, in April, after asking him all winter, what are we going to do, what are we going to do, what are we going to do, because I had no access to anything anymore. I had no, I couldn't see anything. If I asked him to show me what he's doing, he said, I don't want you looking over my shoulder. And
0: so why have you tolerated this?
1: I didn't. What could I have done?
0: Well, I mean, what do you do if your husband's doing cocaine?
1: I don't know what I would do. Call the police?
0: Yeah. I mean, just tell him he's either going to go into rehab or I'm going to divorce you.
2: Yeah, well.
0: Because I'm not going to stand here while you ruin the whole freaking family with your moronic day trading.
1: Well, he lost it all.
0: I'm sure he did. 97% of day traders lose everything.
2: Yeah.
1: And now we still need to move, and I still have $130,000 in savings.
0: You do?
1: Yeah, my
0: mom
1: gave it to my mom. From my mom, he has no access to that money.
0: Oh, okay.
1: I still have that. It's separate. Yeah. He can't touch that money.
2: Yeah, that's what I would. Well, that's the first thing I would do, Jane, is start separating everything, and like you did with that account, that he cannot have access anymore because the trust is completely broken, and how he's handled that and how he's handled you in the process, giving you no voice in it, giving completely brushing you off, putting you to the side. That's a complete marriage breakdown, and that's the red flag that I see, is that your marriage, that's on the rocks, right? When your husband treats you like that, and it's way more than the money problem at that point. That's a husband and wife issue. So have you guys reached out to have any level of change or something, or is he just completely basically ignoring you through all of this?
1: He's ignoring me. I asked the pastor for counseling, and he said that he doesn't believe in counseling. So he went to the first counseling session, and he said to the pastor, I don't believe in any of this, so I'm not going to say anything. And he refused to talk.
2: Yeah. That's a hard place to go forward, right? I mean, again, beyond the money situation,
0: yeah, if you just change like this extreme misbehavior to a different kind of extreme misbehavior, it indicates to you what's going on and then how you're going to have to handle it. And
1: well,
0: that's
1: going to
0: be under the
1: job.
0: Direction of your pastor, under the direction of a counselor, not under my direction. But it's going to end up in an ultimatum because you're not going to live like this. I can hear it in your voice. You're not going to put up with this a lot longer.
2: Yeah, she almost didn't put up with you when you were like... at the beginning, you got fire, Jane. You got some fire in you, which is good.
1: Well, I told him, I said, I'll pay all the debt off, and
0: no.
1: Whatever's left, I'll give a down payment for the house, but you have to stop trading.
0: And give me control of all the money.
1: Yeah, I said, give me control of all the money, and you can't touch it until trust is gained, and he said no.
0: Yeah. Then he's saying, Dr. John Deloney says behavior is a language. He's saying, I don't want to be married to you. That's what he's saying.
1: Okay.
0: So you need to sit down with your pastor, honey, and your pastor, and you need to talk about whether or not you're going to stay married in an abusive relationship, because you're being abused.
1: Okay.
0: And it's not fair to you. You know, the way you've been treated is wrong. Mm-hmm. And it's as if he's doing Absolutely. Cocaine and he says, oh, I'm not going to go to a counselor. I don't need help. I'm not addicted. I don't have a problem. You have a problem. Well, you got two other people sitting here going on the other side of this. And in 3.5 minutes, we determined that you don't have a problem. He does. Your only problem is him.
1: Okay. And
0: so he's either going to engage and change or you're not going to be there, because I can tell listening to you, you're not going to put up with it much longer. And the problem is, if you don't sit down and address this directly with a counselor, with some help, you're going to go. I've done this for almost 40 years now, and I've sat with couples, and I don't know, I do not understand this, and people are, I'm going to get criticized for saying this, but women in particular put up with crap longer and longer and longer and longer, and all of a sudden, a switch flips, and you're done, and no amount of nothing will get you back. We can't reel you back in. You're just done. Like the thing tipped over, and Humpty Dumpty is over. You can't put the boy back together again. And I don't want you to reach that point accidentally. If you're going to reach that point, I want you to do it intentionally.
2: Yeah, and Jane.
0: And with some help, honey, with some help.
2: No, I just want to circle back, though. I mean, her heart just shattered on the phone. I mean, it's a scary reality, and I don't want to be flippant about it, Jane.
0: I'm not flippant.
2: No, I know you're not. I'm just saying in general, because we can say something on the side of the desk, and then we move on to the next call about mutual funds, right? And here she is picking up this reality that maybe has not been said out loud before to her. Till, I mean, there's a reality that's going to play out for her that's very real and very hard, Jane. And so I think reminding yourself of you're not the crazy one. You're not in the wrong. What you're asking him to do is not over the top or bizarre. Like, you are the sane one in this. And if he cannot participate in sanity and continues to live in insanity, you can't live your life like that. And so we are here for you. I just felt for her just then.
0: Yeah.
2: I just
0: Amen.
2: Feel like
0: Amen.
2: That's so difficult, Jane. In 28 years, I mean, you just feel like your life just kind of just shatters and because of his behavior. And if he's changed or something's happened, I don't know if you could get to the bottom of it, of what's going on. But if he refuses to change, you cannot change him.
0: You can't make people do stuff.
2: No.
0: And that's why so many addicts end in divorce.
2: I wonder if day trading, not to put day traders in that level, but some level of
0: definitely.
2: You know what I mean? It's the same. It's like the same hit as gambling
0: exactly what it is.
2: What that is. Like there's,
0: it's a dopamine
2: there's
0: hit.
2: That I
0: it's
2: can
0: a
2: like,
0: high.
2: Yeah.
0: And, you know, it's like pulling the arm on the slot machine, walking up the craps table. It's the same stuff. It's setting up the same cycle. It's a feedback loop. And Easter talks about it in his book, Scarcity Loop. And the Scarcity Loop talks about exactly how this is going on, what's going on. But because when a guy is so wrapped up in that, or a person is so wrapped up in that they can't look at their spouse of 28 years and listen.
2: Right. That's what makes me mad for her.
0: Yeah.
2: Yes.
0: Yeah. But she can't make him do it.
2: No.
0: Uh-uh. The only thing she can do is make him wish he had done it. That's the only thing she can do. And it's just, and protect herself.
2: I was going to say, Jane, that's my number one step for you.
0: Yeah.
2: Is I'm so glad you have that other account, and I would be taking my name off things. And I mean,
0: it's different, but it does always help me to go to the extreme and say, okay, if he's doing cocaine and we had the exact same set of verbiage.
2: Yeah.
0: What would you do? What would you do?
2: Right.
0: Because it's exactly, it's still a misbehavior. Okay. Still, I'm screwing around and I'm messing up my whole life and I'm messing up my wife's life and my kid's life.
2: Mm-hmm.
0: Okay, so call it what you want to call it. But if you're doing cocaine, you sat with a pastor and he goes, I'm not going to talk. I don't believe in counseling. And I'm not going to give you any more money for drugs. Then I'm not going to talk to you and I'm going to shut you out. It's like, well, that's all language of an addict.
2: Yeah.

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2: 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USDA reports total cash cattle movement last week, 71,665. Of that total, 57,000 was for nearby delivery, 14,600 was for deferred delivery, 15 to 30 days out. USDA says in Nebraska, total movement 72,400. 29,500 was in the cash market, 42,800 was formula forward. Kansas movement 87,600 last week. Of that total, 7,900 was in the cash market. Texas movement 65,200. That entire total was formula forward. And then the Iowa movement from last week, 20,000 head. Nebraska's prices from last week ranged from 245 to 248 on a live basis, and dressed was 385 to 395 on the top side. As far as new show lists for this week, new show lists, it is a mixed offering, a higher offering in Nebraska and Colorado. It's higher in Texas, but a lower offering this week in Kansas. Beyond that, there isn't anything to report in terms of any business. We'll look for that to happen later in the week. Box beef cutouts today were lower. Choice down 707, 375, 61. Selects down 316, 368, 33. 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Total load count today 122. In the hog trade, Iowa, Minnesota, the average 302 lower, 96.36. Western Corn Belt down 297 at 96.36. Pork cutouts overall carcass value 21 higher, 101.55. Total load count today 236. At the terminals, barrels and gilts start the week at 62, sows 41 to 45. 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
8: Here's your weather forecast from the Platte Valley Bank Weather Center. Heat advisories through Wednesday evening. Today will be in the upper 90s and low 100s under sunny skies. Southeasterly winds will kick in and max out at about 20 to 30 today with a gust. Breezy and gusty winds this evening, settling down after midnight. Clear in the mid-60s. Upper 90s and possibly 100 Tuesday and Wednesday. Sunshine will continue with the clear nights in middle and upper 60s. Winds breezy each afternoon and evening. Meteorologist Don Watzel on KNEB.
0: Nancy's in Los Angeles. Hi, Nancy. How are you?
9: Hi, Dave. Thank you for taking my call. I really appreciate your advice.
0: Sure.
9: My fiance, he's 71 years old and I'm 56. We're getting married in the Catholic Church in October. He wants a prenup and I don't. He's retired, has $2 million saved and a house paid off. The house is worth $700,000. I'm still working. I have $600,000 saved. Neither of us have debt. He lives in San Francisco. I'm in Los Angeles. I just want to walk to the altar with him and marry our lives together. And I would like your advice because I want to build a life with him, and I think for me to leave my home, my security, my job, and be a visitor in his home with a prenup, it doesn't feel like a marriage to me.
0: What's your home? What's your home worth?
9: I'm in an apartment. I live in Los Angeles and I'm still working.
0: All right. So you're not leaving a home that you own. So you have $600,000 saved and you make what at your job?
9: $60,000 a year.
0: Mm-hmm. Okay.
10: And he's retired. He's not working.
0: He's 71 and you're 56.
9: 71, I'm 56.
0: Yeah. Okay. What would make you comfortable in the prenup other than all or nothing? You're assuming he wants all or nothing, right?
9: He's just nervous because he's 71 and wants to protect. And I said, listen, I want to go. Catholic is forever. You know, when you get married in the church, we don't prepare for divorce. And I don't want to prepare for divorce because that creating that situation and that kind of fear walking down the aisle together. And he's worried about his investments and losing half of what he's, made because he can't go back to work, right? We both love each other fiercely. And this is...
0: Yeah, we don't recommend prenups except where there's extreme differences in net worth, and this is an extreme difference in a net worth. And so I don't know why it represents – I understand Catholicism, and I understand marriage is forever, and I don't have a problem with that. And I understand that you are somewhat vulnerable if you leave your job and then he decided he wanted to put you out and keep his 2.7 and you had your 600 and you had to start over at 58 years old 2 years from now. That's not fair to you. But the prenup could say that you got 500,000, but just not half of 2.7.
9: And also I'm leaving Los Angeles, my home, my family, my work, my whole
0: You're leaving a $60,000 job and an apartment in Los Angeles. So financially, you're not leaving anything.
9: I work in the entertainment
0: I'm sorry?
9: Really exist up there.
0: I'm sorry. Say one more time. You're muffled on that.
9: Work in the entertainment industry also, which doesn't really exist up there where he's at.
0: Okay, that's fine. So you're giving up a $60,000 job to move in with a multimillionaire and be married to him. And if you get a divorce, you would want something to start your life over with to offset that $60,000. And I just said, you know, the prenup could say $500,000 of his money goes to you. At that point, you'd have $1.1 million, and looking for a job, I think you could survive. I'm not suggesting that that's going to happen. In this situation, statistically, it's much more likely that he dies than you get divorced. Agreed?
9: Yeah, I never see us getting divorced, and,
0: Yeah, I mean, I don't see getting divorced either, but I'm just saying, so what happens to his money when he dies, in your mind?
10: Does he have grown kids?
9: Oh, neither of us have children.
10: Okay.
9: The prenup is just for...
0: I know, I'm asking you, what have the discussions been, what happens to his money when he dies?
9: We haven't discussed that, but
0: that
9: I'm
0: would
9: sure,
0: be something
9: I'm
0: to know.
9: Sure it would,
0: that's much more likely to happen than divorce. I'd really want to know that.
9: Right. I'm sure it would go to whichever spouse is alive at the time.
0: I'm not sure. He wants a prenup.
9: Right.
0: So let me just tell you, we're just being cold and calculated, not romantic, okay? Because you called and asked about this.
10: You called Dave.
0: So we'll let Rachel do the romance, okay? I'm too old for that. But the deal is, he's 71, you're 56. I'm going to give you a 90% probability he dies before you or before you got divorced. In that case, there's a 90% chance you should be a lot more worried about what happens to this money on death, and you haven't even discussed that.
9: Right. I mean, we've discussed a living trust, and I guess that's where that would take effect.
0: Yeah, but a living trust can have a different beneficiary. Does all the money come to you at death? If it does, that changes the discussion on the prenup a little bit. But I don't, to answer your question overall, I don't think it's un-Catholic. I don't think it's lacking in commitment when there's an extreme difference in asset base to get a prenup. If you were two 22-year-olds that were broke and he wanted a prenup for his collection of Pokemon cards, I would tell you not marry him, okay? Because he's not committed to the thing. But you're not two broke 22-year-olds. The guy has $3 million almost. You got almost $1 million. And you're two grown-ups, to say the least. And so, yeah, it would be normal to get a prenup in your situation.
10: Yeah.
0: I don't think what he's asking for is completely unreasonable. But it would also be normal to offset your question that in the event of a divorce, you did get something substantial of his to offset
10: to
0: what you gave up in Los Angeles.
10: That's right. Absolutely. Yeah. And I think, and it feels like 20, 30 years ago, the automatic knee jerk reaction to a prenup is, oh gosh, I'm preparing for divorce. And as we just talked about this, right? As time's going on, they're becoming more and more common, and probably out of some wisdom, maybe not all by any means, but in some situations, the wisdom in it of planning for him, because if I'm in his seat and I've built this and I'm not able to go back to work and something happens and half my net worth is gone and the thought of me having to go figure out how to continue to live my life, you know what I mean? Like that makes sense to me.
0: Yeah.
10: Like that on his end too. But I your knee-jerk reaction, Nancy, of that, I hear that a lot, and I think that's fair. I felt that for a while.
0: Yeah, Nancy,
10: but I don't think it necessarily means that.
0: In fairness, when we came on the air 30 years ago, we told people, don't get a prenup. If you can't combine your stuff, they're not worth marrying. Forget it. And we were just hardcore about it.
10: Black and
0: but
10: white.
0: The more we went along, the more we found in coaching people that the problems that happen that a prenup does away with are more to do when there's an extreme difference in net worth. So, like, I had a lady for real call up one time. Her fiance wanted a prenup to protect his sports car. And I'm like, he loves the car more than he loves you. Don't marry him. He's a twerp. And so he doesn't need a prenup. He needs a dog. And so, you know, that's different, right? But you know, if you got $10 million and the other person's got zero, the other thing the prenup does is it keeps the weirdness out of the extended family. Because the extended family is like, oh, she married a multimillionaire, and here comes, you know, cousin George. Cousin Eddie rolls up in the RV, right? And, you know, he wants to talk to the new hubby about his new plan.
10: Yeah.
0: He wants to open pizza plan.
10: Yeah.
0: I want to open a pizza place with hubby's money. And you're like, all that stuff goes away because you just go, I can't do anything. I want a prenup. And it helps you deal with extended family that's nuts. And him, too, for that matter. It keeps them from thinking you're a gold digger. And, you know, so where there's an extreme difference, we are good with his suggestion, but I do think you make a valid point that you, in the event of a divorce, the very unlikely event, that you get something. You've worked too hard to just stick your money in a bank and not have it do anything for you. 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
0: Grant is in Miami. Hi, Grant. How are you?
18: Hey, Dave. Hi, Rachel. How are you guys? A little north of that in Fort Lauderdale, but I am 24 years old. I'm making about $150,000 a year. I have a high-yield savings account set up with about $40,000 in it. But I'm, you know, maxing out my 401k. I'm maxing out my Roth IRA as well. Moved down here about 18 months ago from Arizona, so buying a boat has been on my mind, and I think I'm going to pull the trigger on it. So take about 16 out of that 40,000 in my high yield savings account and purchase a boat. Guess I'm just calling, right? Trying to figure out, you know, I need someone to tell me it's a good idea. Just kind of thoughts and opinions. I believe it's okay, right? I am going to start rebuilding that, you know, high yield savings account right back up. Again, I'm maxing out my 401k and my Roth IRA. So I don't think.
0: And you're debt free except your home?
18: No credit cards. I'm renting right now. No credit cards, no student loans, nothing. The only place I'm putting my money every month is my rent. No car payment.
0: Okay. So you have no debt. You have no debt. Are you there?
18: Correct. Yes, sir.
0: Okay. Just making sure. You're saying that out loud. You have no debt. Okay. And you make 140.
18: Yeah.
0: Okay. And you're 28 years old and you have 40,000 and you want to use 16 of that to buy a boat.
18: 24 years old.
0: Oh, I'm sorry. And you want 16 of that to buy a boat. Okay.
18: Yes, sir.
0: Well, the rule of thumb that I use and that we've taught for years, and it works pretty well, most people, Grant, make the mistake of spending money, lots of money, too high a percentage of their net worth, too high a percentage of their life on things that go down in value and then wonder why they're broke. Now, I love boats. I've got two Mastercrafts. I was playing on them all weekend, throwing the grandkids around on tubes mercilessly. Okay, so I'm a boat guy, a lake guy. I'm with you, all right? But boats and cars and motorcycles and lawnmowers and Sea-Doos, anything with an engine or wheels or a battery goes down in value. And if we have too much of our life tied up in things that go down in value, we're always going to be broke and wonder why, and we call that middle class. Because middle class has a car sitting out front of the house that costs almost as much as a stupid house. And then wonder why they're broke. Okay? That's where that comes from. Rich people don't put money in things that go down in value. That's how they got rich. So all that to say, the rule we came up with was no more than half your annual income in things that have wheels, batteries, or motors. And that includes boats and cars. So what's your car worth?
18: The 2008 4Runner, more than 10, less than 15.
0: Okay. And you, so you're going to spend more on a boat than you spend on your car's worth. You have 30,000 tied up. You make 140. It meets the guideline. You're not putting too much into the boat. The boat is fine. But that speech goes with it that you have to use that mentality, not just go, I think it's okay to buy a boat, because that's what people say, and you're not going to borrow money. And it's not going to be more than half your annual income in stuff that has wheels and motors. So you're fine to buy the boat. What kind of boat are you looking at for 16 grand?
18: It's a fantastic deal. It's a 188 Hurricane.
0: Okay.
10: It's ocean boats. You're a lake boat guy.
0: Yeah, it is.
18: Yes. So I'm from Arizona, so it's a whole new ballpark for me, right? Lake boats. Salt water, but it's a great deal. Going for 20 to 18, and I said 16, and they agreed to it. I, you know, put my heart out there. I'm a first time boat owner. It's a single engine. It's, you know, it's going to be my first time. So they agreed to 16.
0: So you're trailering this boat with a 4Runner?
18: No, sir.
0: Okay.
18: I live on the marina.
0: Okay.
18: I'll have a slip here. Okay. This is another thing which I'm worried about. I don't like monthly expenses. I don't.
0: You're getting ready to have one.
18: Yep, in terms of a boat slip, right, which is going to be $450 a month, which freaks me out.
0: Yeah,
18: but I tell my girlfriend, and she's like, man, you're making $150, like, and I don't spend anything. Yeah. I tell everybody, I'd rather look at money in my account than look at a car or look at anything.
0: Well, so you're getting ready to have way more tied up in the boat than you have in the car, and you're using the car every day, and you're using the boat occasionally. And so let me tell you what not to do with the boat. Let me tell you what not to do. This will make you throw up. Don't ever figure out how many hours you spend on the boat and divide that into what it costs you, because it'll make you throw up. It'll be thousands of dollars an hour.
18: Yeah.
0: That's what you're going to end up spending. But that's part of owning a boat. Yeah. I got the Mastercraft this weekend. I looked down. It's got 120 hours on it.
10: Yeah, but he said, well, yeah, and his is a 16,000. And he said he works from home in the place, you know, he may be on his boat a lot.
0: I'm not saying that. I'm just saying, you know, there's a whole lot of stuff in there that's giving me pause, okay? I'm 24 and it's the best deal on the planet. Both of those things scare me, okay? But I think you ought to go buy the boat. I think you ought to have the experience.
10: I think you're fine. You got it.
0: I think
10: it,
0: you ought to do it. It's not going to break you.
10: I think you've overthought it too.
0: It's not $160,000. Go enjoy it.
10: Yes. Yes. You're fine, Grant. You're fine.
0: Go enjoy it. And I think you're probably a guy that asks this many questions about something like this is probably going to be okay. Mm. It's the ones that go, I just took out a $480 boat payment for the $450 slip and I drive a $4 car. That's the ones that kill me. Okay. So. Yeah, and that we get those all the time, too. So, Grant, I think this is in the guidelines of wisdom, but in the middle of all that, we have to give you all of our speeches.
10: Yep. Well done, Grant. Well done.
0: David's in San Antonio. Hey, David, what's up?
19: Hey, thanks for taking my call.
0: Sure.
19: I have a kind of a unique situation. I'm 74 years old, never married, no kids, lived in the same house for 45 years. No debt, absolutely no debt. A couple hundred thousand in savings and a couple luxury cars and whatnot. But my neighbor, who owns the lot next to me, says, Dave, you know, I don't want to hurt your feelings, but we want to buy your house. And you can live in the house for the rest of your life, but we're willing to come up with a cash sum and give it to you. And I said, well, let me think about it, whatever. Went to my family members, and then I realized you're the ace in the hole, okay? So I don't know what to do. You know, I know when I die, I'm going to be separated from the house, and you know, my neighbor's a good neighbor, you know.
0: Yeah, you could sell it to him with a life estate, which is what he's proposing. I probably wouldn't do that. You're still probably, okay. I mean, you could live 20 years easy. And 20 years from now, things change a lot. So what I would do is say, tell the neighbor that for now, I'm going to put in my will instructions for the house to be sold to you for market value by the executor of the estate, and that then the proceeds will be distributed to my kids.
19: I don't have any kids.
0: I thought you said you went to your family members, you said. Who are you leaving your money to?
19: My brother and... I have nobody to leave my money to. So that's
0: you don't
19: what I'm
0: have
19: thinking.
0: A will, like, do you?
19: No, I do not.
0: You need to get a will tomorrow, if not today.
19: Really?
0: Everyone needs a will. Yeah, and in the will, you could leave instructions. The executor of the will is the one that executes the terms of the will. And when you name that person, it could be your brother. You could say, I want this money, I want this house to be sold to the next door neighbor for market value by having appraisal done. And
10: market value of like today?
0: At that time. No, at the time.
10: At the time.
0: Yeah, at the time. He can buy it at the time for market value. I'm not going to sell it today.
10: Because I think they want...
0: They want to lock in the price.
10: That's right.
0: Yeah, no thank you.
10: Well, could he, like as a gift to
0: you
10: the... like
0: You could leave it to the neighbor at that price. You could do anything you want. It's your will.
10: Yeah, yeah.
0: But you could say, put a number on it today. I want to sell for this many hundred thousand, whatever it's worth today.
10: And I still want that in will. Yeah, but I don't want to sell because I want the house in my name still and all of that.
0: Yeah, and I can change my will later.
10: Yeah, if something weird happens. Yeah.
0: Yeah, if the neighbor decides to go off, you know, go crazy over there or, you know, they die. What happens if the neighbor dies first?
10: Mm-hmm.
0: You know, I don't need the house in their kid's name, and I've got a life estate. Yeah, so there's too much that can happen over those years to a non-family member situation to do a life estate. I wouldn't do a life estate, but I would do a will immediately.
10: Yeah. Go to mombearlegalforms.com, David, and you can just do a state-specific will there. It's pretty simple, but your brother will thank you.
0: Everyone will thank you. You leave a mess behind if you don't have a will.
10: Well done, though, David. Debt-free and all.
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20: ABC News, I'm Michelle Franz, and the U.S. military says it's carrying out more strikes against Iranian targets tonight. President Trump now vowing that the U.S. will take over the strait and charge a toll after Iran announced another blockade for ships. South Carolina's governor appointing Darlene Graham Nordone, the sister of the late Senator Lindsey Graham, to carry out the rest of his term. ABC's Christian Cordero has more.
21: She doesn't have a political background. I mean, the two were incredibly close siblings. He essentially helped raise her. The family has dealt with so many tragedies throughout the year. And came from very humble roots, which he's talked about quite often. And so it's seen as a ceremonial kind of gesture, the fact that she would be able to play out the rest of his term.
20: His term ends in January. President Trump will deliver a primetime address Thursday. Sources familiar with the matter tell ABC News the president plans to detail information he has recently received from the Office of the Interim Director of National Intelligence related to the 2020 election. This is ABC News. A federal judge in Florida referring President Trump's attorneys for potential disciplinary action over the filing of the $10 billion lawsuit against the IRS that led to the now abandoned anti-weaponization fund.
22: U.S. District Judge Kathleen Williams' 56-page order is unsparing in its assessment of what she describes as bad faith actions of President Trump, his Justice Department, and his personal lawyers to use a lawsuit filed against his own government to legitimize a settlement that she says would have never survived judicial review. Williams also directly called out Acting Attorney General Todd Blanche at multiple points throughout her order and suggests he provided misleading testimony before Congress when probed over the Justice Department's now-dismissed anti-weaponization fund. The ruling comes 2 days ahead of Blanche's confirmation hearing before the Senate Judiciary Committee. Peter Harlambus, ABC News.
20: The Guggenheim Museum in New York, among the buildings that tested positive in the city's Legionnaire disease outbreak. 56 people have been diagnosed with a pneumonia-type illness. Michelle Franz in ABC News.
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0: Good afternoon, Scotts Bluff, western Nebraska, and eastern Wyoming. Still mostly sunny getting into the home stretch of our Monday, and everything pretty much checking all the boxes. Hot temps in the middle and upper 90s as of the 3 o'clock, so still have a little time to break the century mark in a few spaces. We also have our sunshine, and southeast winds have kicked in, gusts 20 to 30, in between surface high pressure around the Missouri Valley and some broad troughing developing across the foothills to the west. All of this under the umbrella of our stiff high pressure ridge. It's going to be the dominant factor this week and even for much of the weekend, even though by then we'll start to see a few chinks in the armor. Hot and dry with those afternoon breezy winds, pretty much verifying the red flag warnings and the heat advisories that are still in place through at least Wednesday night. Monsoon moisture will try to make a return by the end of the weekend, but temperatures don't look to really cool off until later next week. We'll break down your forecast after this.
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0: Here's your weather forecast from the Platte Valley Bank Weather Center. We'll finish deep into the 90s for temperatures and stay mild overnight with lows in the mid-60s. Skies will be clear. Winds remain breezy until dropping off to about 10 to 15 after midnight. Those southeast winds will continue to fluctuate in and out through the next few days. Highs going to remain in the low to mid-90s with lows in the lower to mid-60s. Dry throughout, and it looks like we'll be dry through at least Saturday night. Meteorologist Don Watzel on KNEB.
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3: And in Scotts Bluff this afternoon, a sunny sky, clear blue sky, and the temperature here at KNEB now at 97. The humidity at 17%, a south

0: Northeast wind at 15, gusting to about 30, and a falling barometer from 30.09. Checking Nebraska temperatures at this hour, Alliance in at 96 degrees. Broke the century mark in Chadron now, where it's 101 in Chadron. Kimball now at 94. North Platte reports 92. McCook at 91. And in Ogallala, 96. Valentine now 95. Broken Bow at 88. And in Grand Island, it's now 87. Other regional temperatures at this hour in Laramie, Wyoming right now, 91. Cheyenne also at 91. Torrington reports 100 degrees, 94 degrees in Pine Bluffs. Rock Springs at 95. Casper, 99. Douglas also at 99 degrees. Again here in Scott's Bluff, the barometric pressure is at 30.09. And that's now falling. The humidity at 17%, southeast winds at 15, gusting to 30. A sunny sky and 97 degrees here at KNEB. Again, 97 degrees at KNEB at 9 minutes past four. And time now for a look at the news headlines.
1: Thank you, Steve. Good afternoon, everyone. Authorities say a child setting off fireworks inside their home was responsible for a structure fire Thursday that caused about $50,000 damage. Scottsdale firefighters were called to the 500 block of West Overland around 3:30 p.m., finding moderate smoke coming from the residence, with all occupants having evacuated. Fire Prevention Officer Chris Perales Jr. says the fire was extinguished within 10 minutes of arrival, and the investigation found that a male juvenile discharging fireworks in a bedroom was the cause. The three occupants were displaced from the rental home and received assistance from firefighter ministry. A Tarrytown man who had completed a prison term for drug possession is back in the Scottsbluff County Detention Center to face drug trafficking charges. 41-year-old Christopher Garcia Sr. was scheduled to appear Friday on two counts of distribution of fentanyl, a Class 2 felony. In court records, investigators say Garcia sold a total of 47 blue M30 fentanyl pills to a CI in January and February of 2024 as part of controlled buys conducted by the Wing Drug Task Force. An arrest warrant issued in February was served on Garcia in April at the Nebraska State Penitentiary, and this week he was discharged after completing a little more than 7 months of a 15-month sentence for possession of methamphetamine. Initial bond in the new case had been set at $250,000, 10%. A group of current and former Republican female state senators are calling for independent U.S. Senate candidate Dan Osborne to fire two campaign consultants who have ties to the now-shuttered campaign of Maine's Graham Plattner. The letter issued Thursday calls for Osborne to fire media consultant Morris Katz and consultant Daniel Moraff, citing a New York Post story that Katz threatened women who came forward with sexual assault allegations against Plattner, and Moraff implied that Plattner hasn't done anything that should disqualify him from holding office. The letter also calls for transparency between Dark Forest LLC, a company owned by Osborne's wife, and Plattner's campaign. Current state senators signing the letter were Christy Armendariz of Omaha, Jana Hughes of Seward, Carolyn Bozen of Lincoln, Kathleen Kauth of Omaha, Tanya Storer of Whitman, and Teresa Ibaugh of Sumner. Also signing were former state senators Julie Slama, Teresa Thibodeau, Lydia Brosh, Joni Albrecht, Suzanne Geist, and Luann Linehan. Last month, Osborne told the Omaha World-Herald that he had no involvement with Plattner's campaign. A full slate of activities and events underway today and tomorrow for the 105th Oregon Trail Days celebration in Gehring. After the return of the Don Childs Memorial Run in the morning, highlights throughout the day have included the Kitty Parade, the Quilt Show, as well as the Rod and Custom Car Show and the Food Fair. There are some changes this year, according to OTD Committee Chair Rebecca Shields, including an expansion of the ever-popular Mud Volleyball.
2: As you know, Mud Volleyball is very well attended, and we start at 8 a.m. and go to 9 p.m. at night. So this year we're trying something different. We're going to have the elementary, junior high, and high school on Friday, and then just the adult league on Saturday. So it's our first year. We're still starting both of them at 8 a.m., and we'll see how long it goes. But I think this might be the way we do it until we can add more mud volleyball pits.
1: Saturday's events include the main parade, the craft show, chili cook-off, concert, and professional drone show at Five Rocks Amphitheater. The craft and quilt shows will round out the celebration on Sunday. Eastern portions of Wildcat Hills State Recreation Area are closed to vehicle access for improvement to certain camping amenities. KNEB's Dave Strang has the details.
3: The project will add electrical campsites and a shower house to the park's eastern campground, which previously offered basic non-electric camping only. Funding for the project comes from state capital maintenance funds and Nebraska Game and Parks funds generated through state park user fees. The Wildcat Hills Nature Center, Shooting Complex, and West Campground remain open, and visitors may explore the park via its trail system. The Shooting Complex will be closed to the public July 18th when it hosts the Scottsbluff County Fair Shooting Sports Competition. From the News Center, I'm Dave Strang.
1: The City of Scottsbluff is starting up their annual street chip seal program Monday at 7 a.m., and officials are asking for the public's assistance in making the process as smooth as possible. This year, all asphalt residential streets north of Highway 26 between Avenue I and 21st Avenue will be coated, as well as Frontage Road, Circle Drive, East 24th Street, and East 26th Street between Circle Drive and 5th Avenue. Work will begin in the Frontage Road and Circle Drive areas, moving to the north and west, and with a fast process taking about 30 minutes per block, city staff is asking that all vehicles ahead of the work be off the streets before 7 a.m. each morning. After a street has had chips rolled, you can park as usual, and city forces will follow in a couple of weeks, sweeping up any excess aggregate. Whether permitting the entire project should take 1 to 2 weeks for completion. Make sure you take a moment to download the KNEB Storm Center weather app presented by Viero Wireless. It will give you detailed hourly forecasts, up to 15-day outlooks, app-exclusive videos, live radar, and more when you download it from the Google Play or Apple Store. From the Rural Radio Newsroom, I'm Scott Miller.
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10: Kansas elevator grain bids for today, Monday, July 13th. Kansas Corn Country Elevators Northwest Region closed the day from 381 to 429. Southwest Kansas Corn 406 to 436. Southern Kansas 446 Western 396 to 411. And Central Country Elevators Kansas Corn 401. Terminal Elevators Northeast Kansas saw 443 today. Southern Kansas 396 to 411. Eastern portion of the state, 426. Central, 391 to 401. Sorghum country elevators, northwest Kansas today, 336 to 386. Southwest sorghum, 346 to 381. Southern region, 369. Western range, from 341 to 361. Central, 347. Terminal elevators, sorghum, southern Kansas, 341 to 371. Eastern, 388. Central, 371 to 393. Soybeans, country elevators, northwest Kansas today, 1075. Southwest Kansas, 1075 to 1097. Southern part of the state, 1110. Western, 1050. Terminal elevators, northeast Kansas today, 1217. Southern Kansas soybeans, 1132 to 1247. Eastern part of the state, 1177. Central, 1127. Mills and processors, Kansas soybeans, southeast region, 1252. Southern, 1247. Eastern, 1205. Hard red winter wheat, northwest Kansas country elevators, 601 to 606. Southwest Kansas, 596 to 611. Southern, 591. Western, 598 to 611. Central, 601. Terminal elevators, southern Kansas, 607 to 638. Eastern, 631. Central, 634 to 641. Hard white wheat, northwest Kansas country elevators, 606. Southwest, 571 to 601. Western, 591 to 611. Southern Kansas terminal elevators, hard white wheat, 638. Moving on to the Nebraska Grain Report, Monday, July 13th. Nebraska corn, northeast region, 405 to 408. Northwest Nebraska, range from 392 to 446. Southwest Nebraska, 401 to 409. Southern Nebraska, 398 to 409. Eastern, 394 to 413. Central, 393 to 424. Southeast Nebraska, 403 to 421. Northwest Nebraska sorghum, 291 to 341 the day. Southwest Nebraska, 331. Southern Nebraska, 381. Eastern, 321. Central, 351. Southeast Nebraska sorghum, 386. Nebraska soybeans, northwest part of the state today, 1095 to 1112. Southwest portion of the state, 1072 to 1112. Southern region, 1127 to 1138. Eastern, 1130 to 1157. Central, 1125 to 1140. And southeast Nebraska soybeans close the day from 1130 to 1143. Hard red winter wheat northwest Nebraska day, 581 to 606. Southwest portion of the state, 596 to 621. Southern Nebraska, 622. Central, 601. And southeast Nebraska hard red winter wheat, 612 to 626. And those are your daily elevator grain reports in Kansas and Nebraska. Enjoy the rest of your day.
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12: Was not prepared when the alarm went off this morning. This is The Good Life. I'm Lacey Shippey. When I rolled out of bed, I knew it was going to be a busy day. The hot, dry week means that we'll be cutting, raking, and baling hay in marathon fashion, while also working on getting some of the cows AI bred with hopefully perfect timing. We've got the two mini heifers to breed, and then it will be a mass scramble to get the remaining cows to grass. So my other half was up and on his way after a few scrambled eggs, and I made my coffee, thinking about all I needed to also get done before being ready to help in the hayfield later on. As I went about the morning, the day soon became the Mondayest Monday of all. Working from home is a true blessing, but it became an absolute battle this morning with each and every kid asking me each and every moment where Dad was. Was he coming to pick them up before going to the field? Could they ride their bikes down and see if they could help? Why wasn't he coming? Could I leave and take them? What could they pack in their lunch boxes? Because Dad was coming to get them soon. And by the way, where is he? And as I answered questions and hustled away at work, also on my brain was the week ahead and the field meals that I'd need to have prepared. Oh, and there's that casserole I need to make for the friend with a brand new baby. Before I could get started prepping food, though, the toddler fell into the corner of a dresser and needed attention. Then, because I must be a glutton for punishment, I decided that tortillas for lunches would be handy to have, so I'd need to whip some up. As I worked the dough, sticky and clumped on my hands, that was about the time that our 5-year-old came in with tears because she'd poked her finger with a safety pin. So I washed my hands, tended the finger, and then got back to it. I was just about finished with the tortillas. I had just one left in the pan, but I needed to dash to the office. My oldest offered to help me, which I gladly accepted. "Just count to 20 and take it out," I said. I turned the stove off so he was just using residual heat, and I left for just a few minutes. When I walked back to the kitchen, I found the toddler munching on a half-eaten carrot he'd found somewhere, and the tortilla perfectly finished on the plate. But the spatula he'd used, he set back into the pan, where it melted. And it's been like that all day. The inside of my head has, for much of the day, felt like the TV static that buzzed and hissed when the channel was off. But I just kept reminding myself that working with my kids alongside is a blessing that some people only dream of. So if today has been a struggle, or if you're feeling a little overwhelmed, just know you're not alone. We'll handle this Monday 1 minute at a time, and with a little grace due to all of us, somehow it will all come together, and we'll all make it through the day. Except, of course, for that spatula. I'm Lacey Shippey with The Good Life.
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0: Still holding at that 97 degrees here at KNAB, and another warm day on the forecast for tomorrow, with highs tomorrow expected again around 100 degrees. Again, 97 now at KNAB. 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
16: Good afternoon. This is John Kleger with Lensco Private Ledger, a member of FINRA and SIPC, bringing you the daily stock market report. The major average finished near their session lows as technology stocks extended their recent weakness. For the day, the Dow Jones Industrial Average was off 138 to 52,498, while the NASDAQ dropped 408 to 25,873, and the S&P 500 was off 60 points to 7,515. The five most active issues today were American Airlines, 16.25, down 64 cents. Onda, $6.96, off 30 cents. NVIDIA, 203.5, down $7.25. SoFi Technologies, 18.25, off 65 cents. And Intel, $103, down 6.75. And a look at the U.S. bond market, the 10-year bond was down, raising the yield to 4.61%. 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
19: Let's check sports this afternoon. Chris Cottrell back with you on the Rural Radio Network here on KNEB. Coming up tonight, there's home baseball at Oregon Trail Park Stadium with the Western Nebraska Pioneers hosting the Nebraska Outlaws. These two teams played on Saturday, the Outlaws besting the Pios 8-3. In that game for the Outlaws, Tegan Maloney went 2-for-2 with 3 runs scored and an RBI. A disjointed summer along the way for Maloney so far. He left town for a big family function, now back and finding his footing once again.
20: It was really tough. Right before I left, I was like, finally had my swing in kind of a groove. Been working on some adjustments. Didn't hit it all over that week that I was gone for my brother's wedding, and then kind of had to restart my adjustments. But I've started to, I had a really good round of BP today, swing feeling good. And
19: Tegan Maloney of the Outlaws, that was after their win over the Pioneers on Saturday. Same two teams tonight. We'll have coverage here on KDB with the pregame show at 6:20, first pitch at 6:35. The Legion baseball season is now do-or-die time for Gehring BNC Steel at the B7 Juniors Area Tournament in McCook. Gehring beat Sydney on Friday, had Saturday off, and then yesterday Gehring fell to Alliance, the one seed in that bracket. The final was 15-0, so that sets up an elimination game late this afternoon. BNC Steel playing host McCook. The winner advances to the tournament championship game tomorrow to play Alliance. Gehring Platte Valley Companies did not play over the weekend. The Gehring Seniors scheduled for a pair of games Wednesday at Laramie, and we'll have those games on KMOR. The Wesco Zephyrs had tournament action in Grand Island. They went a combined 2-2 there over 3 days from the weekend. Lost a GIU save on Friday 1-0. Beat Holdridge Saturday 6-2. Later Saturday, they lost to Seward 10-2, the final in that one. Yesterday morning, the Zephyrs beat Gove County, Kansas 9-1. In that victory, Exavila drove in 3, and Henry Blanco had 2 RBI as those two helped back winning pitcher Dustin Rector. Rector tossed a 5-inning complete game, allowed just 1 run on 6 hits. The Z's now 25-18-1 this season. They'll play at their A7 area tournament coming up starting on Friday. At the juniors level for Wesco, the Express played in Spearfish over the weekend. They went 1-3. The lone win yesterday over Belle Fourche, 18-6. Also from the weekend, the 308 United softball team won the Colorado State Tournament, and they closed their summer campaign with an outstanding record of 51-12. I'm visiting with head coach Dan Fox today. We'll hear from Coach Fox on their big weekend at the sports desk later throughout the week. A pair of Huskers were selected in the Major League Baseball draft over the weekend. Redshirt sophomore Carson Yasa was picked by the Cubs in the third round. Yasa turned into the team's ace this past season, going 10-2. And junior Ty Horn also went in round 3 to the Reds. He finished 3-3 and had a save in 22 appearances this past spring. The Rockies were in San Francisco over the weekend ahead of the All-Star break. They lose yesterday 3-1. We get the recap from Jack Corrigan.
21: The run came on the very first at-bat of the game as Jake McCarthy hit his second inside the park home run. And his second as a leadoff batter, and he is the first player in baseball history to have two inside the park or multiple inside the park homers before the All-Star break, and unfortunately not much after that.
19: So a little feather in the cap for Jake McCarthy, but the Rockies dropped 3 of 4, and they're a National League worst 39-59 at the All-Star break. The lone All-Star for the Rockies, catcher Hunter Goodman. He'll play in the Midsummer's Classic tomorrow night. Tonight, the Home Run Derby, the participants, Junior Caminero of the Rays, the Cardinals' Jordan Walker, the Phillies' duo of Kyle Schwarber and Bryce Harper, Munetaka Murakami of the White Sox, plus Ben Rice of the Yankees, Jack Caglione from Kansas City, and Boston's Wilson Contreras. Derby coverage tonight, Netflix starting at 6. World Cup down to the final four, the top four teams in the FIFA rankings, in fact. Semifinal match number one tomorrow, France plays Spain. Wednesday, it's Argentina playing England, the World Cup final set for Sunday afternoon. Wimbledon fortnight wrapped up yesterday with Jannik Sinner claiming his fifth career Grand Slam title, a four-set winner over Alexander Zverev. And on the women's side, Saturday, Linda Noskova beat Carolina Muhova in a battle of Czech players. That's the latest from the sports desk. I'm Chris Cottrell. Hey!
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0: there's very little to discuss weather-wise this week, as we're going to see the tale of the two divides. East of the Continental Divide, high pressure will be centered over the nation. And we're going to be looking at dry, stable air, especially aloft, and very stable air over the High Plains region today through Friday. Now, west of the Continental Divide, moisture coming up out of Arizona will move into California, Nevada, Idaho, Utah, and bring those areas showers and thunderstorms all week. But that moisture is cut off for now to head eastward to get into our neck of the woods. So we're just not going to have any chance of any thunderstorms until the weekend at the earliest. Now, once we get to late in the weekend and next week, patterns shift, and that moisture comes over east of the divide, getting us into the thunderstorms again. But it's going to be a 5 to 7 day process before that happens.
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0: Here's your day weather forecast from the Platte Valley Bank Weather Center. It is going to be hot and dry. Highs are going to be middle to upper 90s today, tomorrow, Wednesday, Thursday, and Friday. Overnight lows will be mostly 60s. Breezy and sometimes gusty southeast winds of 15 to 30 miles an hour. We're going to be looking at a heat advisory in effect through Wednesday night. Temperatures stay hot right on into the week, very warm into the weekend. Thunderstorm chances low until some isolated thunderstorms late this weekend into early next week.
2: And we have sunny, clear skies this afternoon. Wind from the southeast at 15 to gusting to about 30 miles per hour. The relative humidity stands at 17%. And the barometer is falling from 30.09. Well, our high temperature in Scottsbluff yesterday reached up to 98 degrees, again 97 right now. The average high for the state is 91, and the record high for today, recorded in 1939, was 104. Our average low at 60, with a record low of 45, that in 1909. Sunsets this evening at 8:29. Sunrise tomorrow is at 5:31. Other temperatures this morning around the state: Alliance at 96. It's 101 in Chadron. Kimball at 94. In North Platte now, 92. McCook at 91. In Ogallala, 96. Valentine, 95. Broken Bow at 88. Grand Island now at 87. And in southeast Wyoming, Cheyenne at 91, also 91 now in Laramie. In Rock Springs, 95, Torrington at 100, Pine Bluffs now at 94. Again, here in Scotts Bluff, the barometric pressure at 30.09 and falling, the humidity of 17%. Southeast winds, 15, gusting to 30. A sunny sky and 97 degrees. Here at KNEB.
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7: Good afternoon, everyone. The City of Alliance is asking residents to voluntarily conserve water as high temperatures and higher demand puts added stress on the city's well system. Officials are encouraging an odd-even outdoor watering schedule, with homes watering only on calendar days that match the last number of their address. Residents are also urged to water during the early morning or evening to reduce evaporation and to avoid unnecessary outdoor water use, including excessive lawn watering and washing driveways. City officials say even small reductions in water use can help protect the community's water supply during the current heat wave. Voters in the city of Kimball will be asked to consider a half-cent increase in their sales tax come November. Last week, the city council approved the required economic development plan, as well as a resolution to place the LB 840 sales tax question before the voters in the general election. During discussion on the plan, City Attorney Matt Terman was asked whether specific performance metrics should be added directly to the plan by the council, or whether it was better off to leave the new LB 840 loan application committee to make that decision.
8: So we have language in there, leaving it open to the committee to put in place any additional guidelines if they want to. And so I think that might be a wise way to go.
7: The votes approving the economic development plan and the resolution to submit the sales tax increase question to voters both passed unanimously. A Kimball man has been sentenced following a plea deal reached in April in the Southern Panhandle. 31-year-old Ryan Rowley was arrested in 2025 and ended up facing a trio of first-degree sexual assault charges. However, as the case progressed, those charges were amended to a single count of possession of a controlled substance. All other charges would be dismissed, and Rowley would not have to register as a sex offender. Both parties agreed to a joint sentencing recommendation of 6 months in jail, and last week during sentencing, Judge Derek Weimer followed through by sentencing Rowley to 180 days with just 5 days credit for time already served. A 56-year-old Scottsbluff man caught with drugs and weapons following a February traffic stop has struck a plea deal to charges to avoid standing trial. Corey Richter was pulled over for speeding on 27th Street and ended up fleeing on foot after officers had him step out of the vehicle. Last month in district court, he pled no contest to a Class 3 felony of possession of a deadly weapon by a prohibited person and guilty to a misdemeanor charge of resisting arrest. He'll be back in court August 10th for sentencing. The Eastern Wyoming College Foundation is asking alumni, friends, and supporters to help the Lancers charge into a new era by contributing to the Wild Gives campaign July 15th that would help restore the college's gymnasium. Unexpected weather caused extensive damage to the gym's roof and the floor, and the college has chosen to turn the challenge into an opportunity. They would install a pristine new floor, modernize digital scoreboards, fan-friendly bleachers, and updated equipment to enhance the experience for students, families, and community members. While insurance and college maintenance funds will cover 73% of the total $1.64 million project cost, the EWC Foundation has launched a community campaign to raise the remaining $675,000. Foundation Director Lisa Johnson says the EWC gym is more than a place where games are played. It's where the students compete, the community gathers, and lifelong memories are made. United Way of Western Nebraska once again asking the community to help students head back to school prepared through their annual Stuff the Bus School Supply Drive. The campaign runs July 15th through the 31st, collecting school items for local children whose families need assistance. Campaign and Community Impact Coordinator Jesse Lopez says there are two ways in which you can help.
9: Monetary donations, obviously, is a good thing to help us buy the supplies, and then the supplies themselves always, are good to give. So, the stuff that we're looking for is just your basic school supplies, pencils, markers, notebooks, like one subject notebooks, glue sticks, mm-hmm. you know, all the stuff that they use in elementary school. So the stuff you buy your kids for your first school, or it's even some of the scientific calculators mm-hmm. they have for the middle school kids. That's the kind of stuff we're looking for.
7: 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Donation bins are located in Alliance, Gehring, Scottsbluff, and Sydney, and a full list of the locations in those communities can be discovered by finding our story at kneb.com. And time is very short for ag producers to get their spring acreage certification completed. The deadline to certify is Wednesday, July 15th, for farmers and ranchers to get the details of their planted crops to officials at the county FSA office. Spring acreage certification includes reporting any spring-seeded crops, perennial forage, such as pastures, as well as Conservation Reserve Program acres, and helps maintain eligibility for program benefits. Producers who have not yet worked with their county FSA office on this process are encouraged to contact their local office immediately to schedule an appointment for service. Make sure you download the KNEB Storm Center weather app presented by Viera Wireless. 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
15: Good afternoon, and thanks for tuning in to the channel Final Bell. I'm Lacey Shippey for the Rural Radio Network. Joining me for today's Final Bell is Sean Hackett with Hackett Financial Advisors. And Sean, we saw grains very mixed today with some follow-through strength for corn and beans, but wheat futures seem to struggle. And I want to start there in that wheat complex and talk about some of the biggest factors you saw keeping the futures to the downside today.
16: Well, we're harvesting, right? So when you're harvesting overseas and you're harvesting here in the U.S. and those fresh supplies are coming in, there's always some supply that comes to the market, some hedging pressure, harvest pressure. And I think that, you know, is what continues to be over the head of the market until we get, at least get past the 30 or 35% mark, to where maybe most of that early hedging gets, you know, starts to dry up here a little bit.
15: And when we take a look at the geopolitical factors out there, there are quite a few in the headlines here today. Let's start in the Black Sea region and talk a little bit about the situation between Russia and Ukraine right now and how that affects our wheat markets moving forward.
16: Well, the fact that the Kerch Strait has been shut down apparently over the weekend, where up to 30% of Russia's exports typically for wheat comes from, obviously last week we got some movement up in wheat on worries if that were to continue for any period of time, we'd have to start dialing back Russian exports to the rest of the world, tightening the balance sheet up. But of course, that's a headline day-to-day kind of a thing, and we really don't know if this is a short-term blip or it's going to become a longer-term problem. But obviously, still potential for a lot more upside if it looks like this is going to be a longer-term closure.
15: And we also have the war with Iran kind of gearing back up with the ceasefire officially over. Do you anticipate seeing any recorrelation between wheat prices and crude oil once again?
16: You know, I think, oil, crude oil up about $4 today. I think if we started to see crude oil getting back into the $80 plus per barrel range, I think some of those correlation trades that were put on originally might start to get put back on again, and that would clearly bring some buyers into the wheat complex, bring some buyers into the anything related to ethanol, to bean oil, vegetable oil. And so obviously, we have to just keep an eye on headlines and to see if these are going to be longer term trends that reemerge or just some shorter term blips in the oil that we'll just have to wait and see on that.
15: And our corn and soybean markets today held some strength into the close. Tell me a little bit about what you see as the biggest factors there as we take a look at those complexes in light of Friday's report and what you see as the biggest factors here this week.
16: Well, corn, I think, is continuing to look overseas in Europe, watching 100 degree plus temperatures to kind of destroy yield potential for their corn crop. And I think that is going to continue to bring buyers into our market, given how much corn prices in Europe are trading at a premium to the U.S. In soybeans, we just continue to get more evidence that China continues to buy U.S. soybeans and has been picking up the pace. As long as we continue to see them buying U.S. soybeans, that continues to bring a bit into our market on top of the energy buyers that are starting to worry about the geopolitical side of the equation again. So I really feel watch China purchases, keep an eye on that hot, dry pattern in Europe for corn.
15: And speaking of hot, dry pattern, we've also got that forecast this week here in the U.S., the Corn Belt looking very hot and dry. Talk to me a little bit about what you anticipate seeing the effects of that being on our markets here this week.
16: It's only going to matter for the middle part, the core grain belt, if this heat and dryness were to persist, to the back half of July, it does not look like it's going to do that. It looks like most of the heat and dryness will stay more in the northern plains, the northwest plains. And that means that for the most part, I don't think the U.S. weather will be much of a driver long-term for corn and soybeans. It could be a driver for Minneapolis spring wheat because it's grown in those northern plains. If I were to watch a market for U.S. or North American weather, hot, dry pattern continuing, I'd keep an eye on spring wheat here.
15: And there has been some talk that if we do see this hot and dry pattern continue and we maybe have a little bit of an effect on our domestic crop as well as what's happening to the crop over in Europe, that we could have some supply issues down the road for corn and wheat. What's your opinion on that perspective?
16: Well, like I said, it all comes down to, the number one exporter in the world for wheat is Russia, Ukraine. So if these exports that come out of the Kerch Strait are really inhibited, then we're going to have a supply issue that's going to have to be remedied by higher prices. If that reopens and that flow continues, they have a good crop over there. I don't think that we can get a further supply worry in the wheat market, given that we're harvesting it, unless we get it from spring wheat in North America. And even then, that's only spring wheat, and the Russia spring wheat crop looks pretty good. So I think for wheat, it really comes down to what's the Kerch Strait going to be doing or not. And in the U.S., I don't think the U.S. weather is going to be enough to create enough worry over supply to maintain a rally as we move into early harvest pressure in August.
15: And so for producers who are heading into pollination season and trying to make heads or tails of these markets as they do so, what would you tell them to really keep their eyes on for the near future?
16: The number one thing you have to keep your eyes on is what do you have to sell at harvest time to keep the farm going, and what bushels are you not able to store on the farm or unwilling to store on the farm? Those bushels, we've had a rally. That rally could continue for a little while longer, but you have to be opportunistic to cash sell those bushels so you're not finding yourself selling in August or selling in September when we typically make our harvest lows. So long as you manage those bushels, we think storing the rest is going to be well suited for weather problems that we expect to see in South America as we move into this super El Nino season as we get into the fall and into the wintertime.
15: Well, thank you, Sean. Coming up after the break, we'll continue our market discussion. You're listening to the Channel Final Bell here on the Rural Radio Network.
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15: Afternoon and welcome back to the Channel Final Bell. I'm Lacey Shippey on the Rural Radio Network, talking with Jeff Peterson with Heartland Farm Partners. And Jeff, we left off. We have gone through the WASDE report, the big takeaways there. I want to focus now on our wheat market today. There was a lot of movement there, a big rally for wheat today. And of course, the report was supportive to that, but there's also some other underlying factors supporting wheat here. Talk a little bit about that today.
22: Yeah, you're exactly right. It's great to see wheat have a good day in here. We know with the wheat moving higher, that was able to lend some support over there to corn and to a lesser degree into beans, because anytime you've got a market that's stronger there, it does, you know, kind of lead to buying across all commodities. But to dig a little deeper into the wheat side, I think the big thing we have to keep a close eye on there is what's continuing to happen between Russia and Ukraine. And, you know, what we've noticed here is that Ukraine, because of their drone technology and they're striking Russia, you know, much deeper. They're into their territory. They're also able to have probably a little more damage than what they have before. And one of the things that we've noticed here, and especially happened overnight, is we've seen some attacks that have happened on, some people call it the Crimean Bridge. Some people call it the Kerch Bridge. And it's the bridge that just attaches over to Crimea. And in particular, we always talk about that as the Kerch Strait there that leads into the Black Sea. And what's so important about that area is that's an important channel for Russia to send, their crude oil, their oil exports out. There's about 10% of their exports actually go out that way on the crude oil side. In addition to that, though, there's also about 30% of their soy or their wheat exports go out through that. And as a result of that strait being shut down here, at least through the weekend, we'll have to watch if there's additional attacks on that bridge or not. You know, that has caused the wheat market, people to step in and buy that wheat market. But probably the rest of the story, though, gets to be the fact that Ukraine is also hitting and has hit a number of vessels. Some would suggest it's over 20 vessels of Russia carrying, you know, crude oil. And as a result of that, some are questioning. We know that Russia would be targeting some of the export facilities that Ukraine has, you know, along the Black Sea. But the other question that's out there is that will they also start attacking some of the ships that are moving in and out of their ports? So we're going to have to keep a close eye on that. But that's, you know, raised the risk premium on the wheat crop. Now, in addition to that, we've also heard of some very dry conditions that are happening in parts of Europe. Now, USDA didn't make any adjustments today to the European wheat crop. They did make some adjustments to the European corn crop, but not to the wheat crop. But we do think that maybe down the road there will be some reductions that happen there, so that could even tighten up that overall global wheat supply a little bit. And we're watching also some dryness that's creeping its way into the very western edges of Ukraine.
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1: ABC News, I'm Michelle Franzen. In Mississippi, the investigation continues into the death of Nolan Wells during a holiday boat trip to Horn Island. His friend, Trayston Shepherd, now speaking out. ABC's Aaron Katursky is in Ocean Springs.
19: Shepherd says he took a boat back from Horn Island in the late afternoon, but Wells stayed behind with a girl he had met.
23: They met that day, and it was kind of one of those things. It did come off that day that he really did like her, but that was the only time they'd ever hung out was at Horn Island on July 4th.
19: Investigators believe Wells drowned and say there were no immediate signs of foul play.
1: The U.S. says it's carrying out a third day of strikes against Iranian targets. It follows an escalation in the region. Iran and the U.S. now reinstating blockades in the Strait of Hormuz. The sister of the late Senator Lindsey Graham, now appointed to serve out the remainder of his term. Senate colleagues today honoring Graham with speeches, his desk now draped in black with a vase of white flowers on top. This is ABC News.
24: Update on the flooding in Missouri. The National Guard now saying it rescued more than 300 people on Friday. We know it gets hot in July, but 100 in International Falls, Minnesota, up there on the U.S.-Canadian border? That's tomorrow's forecast. It would be the first 100-degree day there in 103 years. Extreme heat warnings stretch all the way west to Utah. People who vape are joining the elderly and being most at risk for Legionnaire's disease, says New York City Health Commissioner Dr. Alistair Martin.
25: And when you catch a case early of Legionnaire's disease, you can actually treat this fairly straightforwardly. And we're seeing that folks, when caught early, are making it through.
24: 46 people who caught Legionnaire's disease on the Upper East Side of Manhattan are, many of them out of the hospital, no one has died. 180 cooling towers in New York City are being tested for the Legionella bacteria to see if that is what's making people sick across that part of Manhattan. I'm Wayne Cabot, ABC News.
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28: Here's your weather forecast from the Platte Valley Bank Weather Center. We'll finish deep into the 90s for temperatures and stay mild overnight with lows in the mid-60s. Skies will be clear. Winds remain breezy until dropping off to about 10 to 15 after midnight. Those southeast winds will continue to fluctuate in and out through the next few days. Highs going to remain in the low to mid-90s with lows in the lower to mid-60s. Dry through.

0: Good evening. I'm Christopher Sullivan Diaz, and our sports ticker is brought to you by the experienced advisors at Stonebridge Wealth Systems. 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Carey is the third Husker from this year's team to continue with a Major League Baseball organization after Ty Horn and Carson Yasa were selected in the third round of the MLB draft. Next up, seniors Andy Jackson and Bergen Riley will represent the Nebraska volleyball program at Big Ten Media Day next month. The duo will join head coach Danny Busboom Kelly in the fifth annual Big Ten Volleyball Media Day on Monday, August 3rd in Chicago. And finally, Nebraska's Caden Mickelson put together 36 holes of outstanding golf to win the Indian Creek Invitational and an exemption into the upcoming Pinnacle Bank Championship on the Corn Ferry Tour. 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

0: Jeter Worthley comes in a massive moment. It's 2-0 Big Red.
1: Served by Olivia, straight ahead to the back right. Clinton guides it to her setter, gets it back, swings.
0: Big block, Harper Murray, 25-21. Nebraska survives the second set.
2: Eight gets switched on, deep left side, Weaver, 4, 3 seconds to shoot. Deep left side, 1 on the shot clock, Hargrove's 3, you betcha, a buzzer beating Central Valley, 8-3 by Amaya Hargrove.
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4: And we are back. Had a week off. We ran some best of, some classic games, some great games for you last week. Kyle got to get out of town, go back to Jersey. Mm-hmm. I went back to Oklahoma, but it was a nice little getaway. But here we are. We're back, and it's full speed ahead.
5: Can you believe it? And we look around our offices today, and we said this before we went on vacation, that we would see football players walking around here.
4: Yep.
5: And lo and behold, show up at the office today, and they're in full uniform. Today's internal media day. So what does that mean? Stuff you see on the video board when you have guys screaming third down. And it's weird because all of a sudden you're standing in a hallway and there's just somebody screaming.
4: Yeah.
5: So it's a little unsettling, but they get their photo shoots done, but you get to see them in the new uniforms too.
4: Mm-hmm. Yeah.
5: So they pop and they're cool. We get to chat to a lot of the guys, and I mean, they're right out here, so we can really talk to whoever we want.
4: Yeah, so they'll be coming through basically every day this week, all day, really. And we're going to catch up with a few of them and be able to bring you those conversations. We'll start that coming up tomorrow night. So you had a chance to chat with Caleb Benning, which you were talking about a full circle. We were celebrating your anniversary. That was like one of the very first interviews you did. And so had it come full circle, and you're starting year two, you interviewed Caleb Benning again.
5: I've made us celebrate like three of my anniversaries.
4: I know, it's like every turn.
5: Today we celebrated the anniversary of when I last interviewed
4: Caleb Benning.
5: He remembered exactly where we interviewed. We did the interview like right over your shoulder the first time. The first football player I ever interviewed was Luke Lindenmeyer, right over your shoulder, and I interviewed Caleb in the same spot. He had a lot of cool things to say, and we'll play that interview soon. He had a lot of things to say about Damon, of course, his father, and his athletic prowess. So
4: I'm staying out of that
5: friction in the household.
4: Staying out of that one, but got a feeling DB's not going to be too happy with some of those comments.
5: He won't be, but you know what? The young pup is now the big pup. He's the strongest pup. That's the reality of it. And he's got

0: he's going to play a big piece in the back end of the defense, not to transition this into sports mode, but I think he'll play a big remember the bowl game he had? It was like 13 or so tackles, and that's not necessarily what you want from a back end guy, but he's strong, he's physical, he's a hard-nosed kid, he plays incredibly hard, and I think he's going to fit really well in this defense this year.
1: Yeah, and speaking of that, I guess a perfect transition when you talk about hard-nosed and playing really hard is Jamal Rhule. You got a chance to chat with him today, and what a great conversation. I've been a huge fan of him since I chatted with him on signing day. I think he's also going to play a big part. So we'll play you those conversations here. We'll sprinkle them in here over the next few weeks as we get a closer and closer. But yeah, you start to see those football uniforms on and walking around here. You know, it's getting closer and closer. It'll be here before you know it. In fact, we were talking about how many shows we have up until the first day of camp, but it's really not that many, you know, when you think about it. So
0: I think August 5th, the first day of fall camp.
1: Yeah.
0: And that's something that Dr. Elza said on the air, so I'm not breaking any news. That's usually around the first day for everybody that kicks off on September 5th. So the first day, remember it started, I think the last day or one of the last days of July last year. Cause remember you had an August 28th kickoff. So it started a little bit earlier last year, but you're less than a month out. And then once you get into fall camp, you're able to, at least we are able to be around practices, are able to be around scrimmages, and then you start to piece together a true depth chart of what that's going to look like. There's certain areas you know what it's going to look like, but cross your fingers everybody stays healthy, and it's going to be a competitive month or so until kickoff.
1: Yeah, and volleyball, kind of same thing. They'll be coming in here over the next, I think, couple weeks away from that, and so we'll get a chance to chat with a few of them. We heard announcement on Big Ten Media Days, and that's always great. I love it's been a few years now since they've implemented that. What a great way to showcase Big Ten volleyball and the Big Ten Network. Of course, they do it.
0: There's an interest for it.
1: They do it better than anybody, so... But how was Jersey?
0: It was good.
1: You got some ice cream?
0: It's good. I sent you a picture of the ice cream. So I didn't even tell Camden this. I went to Rita's Italian Ice, which is a chain. I don't think they don't have them in Oklahoma.
1: No,
0: they don't have them here.
2: We used to have one here.
0: It has made its way out here. It closed. I guess it wasn't popular enough. But I had a soft serve with rainbow sprinkles is what I was looking for. had a nice long walk with Brenda. It was good to see my mom.
1: Yes.
0: For a week's time. Good to see my brothers and every, you know, family up there. And but now it's go time. I was still working on some charts and things like that, organizing some charts and things. But it was just good to see everybody. It's one of those vacations where you just want to be able to see family. I didn't go to the beach. I didn't go to Cabo or anything like that. I didn't go to the Jersey Shore. Didn't work out. The timing didn't work out on that.
1: You didn't do some fist bumping in the club?
0: We don't. The saying for us New Jerseyites is we don't pump our gas. We pump our fists. We pump our fists, not our gas. That's our saying. So we have a gas attendant. You can't pump your own gas in New Jersey.
1: Really?
0: Yeah. I think we're one of five states in the 50 states.
1: Wow.
0: Of these United States that don't pump your own gas. I'm so used to it.
1: Can you name the other four?
0: I can't. I know ChatGPT can.
1: Yeah, I've never heard of that. Never heard of that.
0: Yeah, a lot of people are shocked when I say that.
1: Well, I managed to hold down, you know, I was driving the Grand Marshals.
0: Did you stay the whole week or did you
1: No,
0: come?
1: I came back and was back here by Wednesday. You know, had the Grand Marshals taken care of. So I did my part in the 4th of July, but kind of same thing, just hanging out with family. And I actually got a lot of work done too. I mean, when you can maybe get away and get in a spot where, like, you know, like my parents, my dad was golfing, my mom was working. So I just like hunkered down and edited a bunch of videos that'll be coming out. We've talked to all the newcomers, so those will continue to roll out. In fact, we're going to hear from Damon Wilkinson here coming up in just a few minutes. So yeah, it was kind of the same thing. I didn't do anything crazy either. Other than drive the Grand Marshals in the Sentinel, Oklahoma.
0: Yeah, so I saw the video. Mm-hmm. I saw the, what would you call it? Like a handkerchief or a bib?
1: Yeah, and Sonny.
0: That Sonny had with the American flag. It was essentially a parade for Sonny. Let's be honest. Sonny was in the back seat of said pickup truck. You're grand marshaling the parade. It looked like a fun time out. And what is it? Sentinel?
1: Sentinel.
0: Sentinel. How far is that away from Norman?
1: Oh, from Norman? Well, like from Oklahoma City, once you get into the city, it's less than 2 hours. So it's like 100 or like 1 hour 45. So
0: it's not bad.
1: Yeah. So
0: it's not bad.
1: All right, well, let's get into it, shall we? I guess let's start with the Major League Baseball draft. Pretty shocking that Dylan Carey did not hear his name call. I know a lot of Husker fans were disappointed for him just because he means so much and he poured so much into this program. And it just kind of stinks the way that the draft is that, you know, he kind of used his eligibility, was a little bit older, but that guy deserved to hear his name called. But did sign a free agent deal with the Mets.
0: Yeah, so that's a good sign. You thought he'd sign an undrafted free agent deal. He did today. So he'll get his shot to at least work his way up the minor league system. Who knows? You know, my thing is, and I tweeted this, and
1: a lot of people had something to say about it.
0: People, they got opinions online. I'll tell you what.
1: You think?
0: And, you know, when I tweeted it out, you know, the best shortstop in college baseball, and, you know, you could take that literally. He was voted as the best shortstop in college baseball. He won the Brooks Wallace Award, which is for the top shortstop in college baseball. Is he the best shortstop in college baseball? Probably not. I mean, Rock Chalowski is the number one overall pick, and our buddy Christopher Sullivan Diaz is fired up. I actually sat next to him on a plane talking about you're going to be a future White Sox. And he is a White Sox. But, look, yeah, so maybe if you want to pin me down on the semantics of me saying Dylan Carey's the best shortstop in college baseball, fine. The reality is he is one of now two Brooks Wallace Award winners ever to not be drafted at minimum in the top 100. There was one other guy who was drafted outside the top 100. But he wasn't drafted at all. I mean, I think MLB.com, I saw, had him as about ranked as the 150th best prospect heading into the draft. There's 613 picks. I get he played. He had a COVID year. A lot of guys that get drafted don't stay the full time in college baseball. He's a little bit older, so you project him that, okay, if he's not, he's got to be that fast track guy to the big leagues if he has a long future in the big leagues. He did everything he possibly could from a defensive standpoint. It's the reason he won the Brooks Wallace Award. You're getting a plus-plus elite defender. He improved in every single offensive category. The biggest knock on him, I guess, would be his power numbers. He had 15 home runs this year. His slug was way up. His OPS was way up. His batting average was way up. He had .353. His on base was every single thing was way up. I looked at Evan Bland's article. That's where I got that number about Brooks Wallace Award winners and not being drafted in the top 100. He had a great article on it. Some people say that maybe his hitting metrics were a reason as to why they disregarded some of the numbers he put up this year. You can't tell me that on day two of a 20-round draft that you can't find a spot for Dylan Carey. People that were on my tweet saying, you know, I'm not surprised. He strikes out a whole lot, this, that. You know. Major League Baseball, they don't look at strikeouts as the end-all, be-all. We've seen it for a long time now. It's guys, can you hit the ball over the fence? Can you be a power guy? And he's shown the way that he was able to grow in those power numbers this year, along with his defense. You can't tell me that he was not worthy in a 20-round draft with 613 picks. I can't imagine what was going through Dylan's head yesterday when he's sitting there saying, I went back to Nebraska after I didn't get drafted. I had this chip on my shoulder. I won the Big Ten Defensive Player of the Year. I won the Brooks Wallace Award. I had my team host their first home regional since 2008. We won the most games in the Big Ten era for Nebraska. We won 40 plus games this year, and I don't even get drafted. And he's the only guy that you could, I guess, truly say there's no real clear cut reason as to why he did not get drafted. It's baffling to me. There's
1: He's
0: nothing
1: not as passionate as I've heard you on a stance.
0: I just don't. I get it. Like, people want to get on me about my tweet. I'm not saying he's a first rounder. I'm not saying he's a third rounder. I'm not saying he's a 10th rounder. I'm not saying he's a day one guy. But he is certainly worthy of being a draft pick for Major, because I know how hard he worked when he came back and what this meant to him and the production that he had when he came back.
1: Well, and he's going to be a good, like, program guy, if you will, quote unquote. So I'll say this. Take the season that he had. We had Nick on before we went on the break, and we were talking about, I asked him, where do you rank this season for Dylan Carey among some of the better performances in Husker baseball history in a single season? And there's been several very, very impressive performances, and he said it's got to be right up there in top 10, top 5. And but here's my thing is, okay, you put the season together that Dylan Carey had last season, and you put a junior or a sophomore, where does he get drafted in front of that name?
0: If he's a younger guy, is that what you're asking? Yeah, I don't. If those numbers are there, and maybe he becomes, I don't necessarily know if I could, because I can't tell you what scouts are thinking. They didn't draft Dylan Carey now, and again, a 20-round draft, an endless draft of guys that are in high school, guys that will never even sniff the big leagues. That's what, to me, is maybe I'm just not smart enough to evaluate this stuff when I look at it, because I just truly can't believe that there's 613 better guys than one of the best single seasons together in Husker baseball history, from the defensive metrics, from everything he did at the plate. You can't tell me that you drafted Dylan Carey with the thought of maybe this could be something. Maybe he sits at single A for a while. Maybe he's a career minor leaguer, which a lot of these guys would be.
1: You gotta have him. You gotta have him in your system.
0: But you can't tell me that I would feel bad about drafting this guy in the 19th round. You know?
1: Yeah. No, I agree.
0: But again, I don't know anything. It's like scouts know a lot. They live, eat, sleep, and breathe it, but those guys make mistakes too. I wonder what, I'd want to ask Will Bolt, maybe off the record, what he thinks as to, I'm sure he had some clarification from scouts, and I'm sure Dylan did too. Because I read in Evan Bland's article that Dylan got feedback from scouts saying, like, I think you're going to be happy where you're going to be. This was a week before the draft, heading into the draft. And then here he is just sitting waiting with his family for over 2 days. And, you know, even the guy that the Huskers brought in from Illinois was the last pick in the draft. Congratulations. Don't want to also forget Ty Horn and Carson Yasa in the
1: there.
0: Top 100.
1: I was going to let you say your piece.
0: Man,
1: you
0: know? I don't get it. I don't understand. But maybe Will and Dylan have more information as to why that happened. I'll tell you this. There's going to be a chip on his shoulder as an undrafted free agent. I tried to look up how many undrafted free agent guys have ever made it to the big leagues. I'm sure there's the stories of those guys that weren't drafted that eventually make it to the big leagues. I haven't been able to find that number, but I'm sure it's happened. And you want to talk about a big chip now? Holy smokes.
1: Yeah, you know, he's going to go to work, you know, and I'm sure now he knows the task at hand. He's got a spot, though, and look, he's given an opportunity. He's just got to continue doing what he's done the last year, and, you know, that's all you can do, and, you know, anybody can do it. It's Dylan Carey. But, yeah, you mentioned it. Two other guys, two more guys getting their names called, though, for the Husker baseball, and again, you know, we talk about this every single year, but two guys in the third round, and Carson Yasa and Ty Horn, Horn to the Reds and Yasa to the Cubs, and those were kind of two names we expected to hear, but you were kind of surprised that Ty Horn went as high as he did.
0: Yeah, I thought Yasa would be the first guy off the board, certainly not shocked by any means that both of them got drafted. This is a good note from Jarrett Meister that I thought I had saved, but I don't. But you have two pitchers that just got in within the nick of top 100 on the draft. They went in the mid to high 90s, but Jarrett Meister, who's now also the volleyball SID along with baseball, programs with multiple pitchers selected in the top 100 of this year's MLB draft. Arkansas, big program. North Carolina, World Series program. Ole Miss, World Series program. West Virginia, World Series program. And Nebraska.
1: Hmm.
0: So you had two, three, four. Arkansas did not make the World Series. You had one, two, three schools that were in the World Series. One that's pretty darn good in Arkansas traditionally, and Nebraska were the only programs in the country with multiple pitchers selected in the top 100 of the draft. Credit to Will Bolt, credit to Rob Childress and what he's done with this staff. They've churned out some pretty good guys to the big leagues and to minor league systems with some really good arms. Yasa has a very high ceiling. Ty Horn, we saw what he did in the postseason against Ole Miss. Incredibly high ceilings for both of those guys, and they should be really proud.
1: And I know you're going to get a chance. They're working on trying to talk with these guys here over the next week or so. So we'll hopefully be bringing you those conversations as well here coming up in the next few days. But we've got to get to a break. Lots to come here on tonight's show. We've got Damon Wilkinson coming up next as a part of our newcomer series. But hour number two, we teased this a little bit before we went on our vacations, but we got the Sharpies coming up in hour number two. We're going to tell you more about that, introduce our first category, but it gets underway tonight, as well as Camden's culture segment. We still don't have a name for it. Whatever it's
0: called. We're
1: getting there. But listen, I didn't forget about it. You know, I decided to bring it back in the month of July. So we got lots to get to here over the next couple of hours here on Sports Nightly. 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Text line as well. We always love to hear from you here on the show. 402-413-2400. We're back with more coming out after this.
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12: 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Welcome back to Sports Nightly with Kyle Crooks. I'm Jessica Hootie. We continue our series of newcomer conversations tonight with another one from Nebraska men's basketball. Kyle and I have talked a lot over the last couple months about the size that was added, how big this team is. One of those guys is Damon Wilkinson, the 6'11 redshirt junior out of South Dakota State. And here's a guy that started as a walk-on and improved every single year, and now is looking to add some size, some, you know, again, somebody in the middle, but also improve his scoring here in Fred Hoiberg's system. Welcome. How is Lincoln treating you?
13: It's been good so far. It's about twice as big as Brookings has ever been. So
12: you make the decision. Obviously, your transfer played college basketball. What, you're entering year four because you're redshirt. Yep. When you enter the transfer portal, what were you looking for?
13: I was just looking for like more close to home school first off, and then I was just looking like what would be my best fit and like style play and the way the team plays and how the guys interact with each other and stuff like that. Those are the biggest things I was looking for.
12: So did you already have kind of the style in mind before, and was Nebraska kind of one of those that you had in mind, or did it take like a visit here to convince you?
13: It was definitely in mind because it's a closer school, of course, but I mean, obviously on the visit, I was like, oh yeah, this is it for sure.
12: What impressions did you get of this program when you got here? You had what you thought, and then when you got here, what did you think of the place?
13: I was just like, wow, because like at South Dakota State, there wasn't like the training table and stuff like that. Like now, like I guess I'm a part of it, so I can say we're blessed to have that kind of stuff. So I mean, just like on the visit and everything and just looking at all the facilities, like, wow, this is twice as good as I ever thought about it being.
12: We're big fans of the training table around here. So what was it like your first meal there? I'm sure you got to see it when on your visit, but now that you've been able to take it in, more consistently, what are your thoughts on it?
13: Oh, it's great. It's really great resource. Like, and they have all sorts of food. So it's like, I mean, the food's good. It's like a 5-star restaurant. You get to pick whatever you want every day. So
12: are you very picky?
13: Not really, no.
12: So you'll explore all the different kind of options, because there's something different every day.
13: For the most part, the only thing I don't like to eat is fish, so.
12: Yeah, well, that's cool. Okay, so, you know, Coach Hoiberg, when he talked about when they signed you about your improvement every year that you were in college, can you talk to us a little bit about that and what went into that for you to continue to grow every single year that you were at South Dakota State?
13: I was actually a walk-on at first at South Dakota State. So, I mean, each year, just like, I guess just the coach is pushing me to be the best I can, show up every day and just put the work in. And I guess that's what allowed me to grow each year more and more and improve my role. So, I mean, that's just what I want to keep doing.
12: Wow. So how does that feel? You went from walk-on and from small town South Dakota to now here you are playing in a Power Four like Nebraska.
13: Yeah, it's pretty surreal. Like, I don't know. I just kind of gives me goosebumps thinking about it sometimes, but just got to be blessed, you know, stay humble about it all.
12: Was it, I guess, just again, the process, I mean, what were things that you focused on every year? Was it just a day-to-day? Was it something that you attacked, or how did the process go for you?
13: I think I'd always just pick out my weakest point of my game and work on that first off, and then it was more of a day-to-day process, just show up every day and be yourself and just try to be the best of your ability.
12: When, you know, again, when you talk about the scoring aspect of it, how has that grown? How has your confidence continued to grow where you've continued to be able to contribute in that way?
13: I mean, just I always went against high skill level players at SCSU. They were always really skilled in the post. So just going against those players and picking up moves here and there from them, that's what led me to be a decently skilled, I guess I'd say, offensive player. So just taking their skills and like learning from them and some of the pieces that you can take from each of them, that's just what leads it.
1: You competed against Oscar Clough, who's been a big name in the Big Ten the last few years, been a thorn in the side of several teams. What was that like? How did he push you to get better too?
13: I mean, yeah, he's a really good competitor. He just like that's what I was saying about like the post moves and stuff, mm-hmm. just picking some stuff up from here and there, like how he wedges himself in and gets rebounds and stuff, just trying to pick some of that stuff up from him, and that's what I picked up. And obviously he's a really good competitor, you know, and like just that kind of stuff is what I picked up.
1: Coach Hoiberg also talked about your physicality. How do you feel like that will translate, and how much do you feel like you can help in that area coming to the Big Ten and needing that physical presence?
13: I like to hit people, so I mean not really, but in basketball wise anyway. And
1: what's allowed
13: so it should be fun. Actually, I got recruited for football too out of high school, so I'm a pretty physical guy.
1: I was gonna ask you about that. You play a little football too and track?
13: Yep, I was, yeah, and golf.
1: Wow. So how did you land on basketball then?
13: Football, they recruited me for tackle, and I didn't really want to put on the weight. I actually had some pretty solid offers for football, but basketball is kind of just always there for me, and it was always my passion.
1: So because your dad played college football at South Dakota State, correct? And your mom's a Hall of Famer and playing basketball.
13: At Augustana, yes.
1: So what was that like growing up with parents that were so successful in what they did?
13: Yeah, it was more so like every time I was getting recruited for football, my dad was like, oh, yeah, go. And then every time I'd get recruited for basketball, mom was like, oh, yeah. Like, it was really hard that way for the process. And, I mean, that part of the process was a little bit stressful out of high school for sure. But, I mean, it was really cool. And I'm very blessed.
1: How proud are they of you given your journey here? And how happy are they to be Huskers?
13: They've called me. I've talked to them every day since I moved in on Friday. And they've been, like, so excited for me. And, like, they're just so happy. And you can hear it in their voices when you're talking to them. So,
1: you know, again, you went to a really small town. What we talked about, close to 1,000 people in your hometown, the smallest school. I imagine that probably had something to do with your recruiting. So what's your message to kids in small towns that might not be able to be seen as much, but here you are in this kind of position?
13: I just say go day by day and just stick to like your weakness and work on your weakness. And I mean, you can only improve from there, like just working on your weakness every day. And just if you do it day by day, you should improve slowly.
1: So on that note, coming here, where do you feel like some of your areas of your game can improve working with this coaching staff?
13: Definitely my shooting. We're gonna get that going, so that'd be pretty fun. I feel like I got a solid 3-point shot. I don't get to show it, but I'm kind of excited to get to show it next year. So
1: picked a pretty good head coach to teach you that, right?
13: Yeah.
1: Well, how excited are you to just join this program, giving what they came from this past season, you know, a history-making season, to step into that and try to help build off of that?
13: I'm really excited. Like, obviously, like I didn't really watch Nebraska last year, but when they were on that, like they were at like 16-0, like that's when I started turning them on every game and watching them. So I was like, I had a pretty good idea how good they were. So that's pretty cool. So I had a pretty good idea.
1: What else should Husker Nation know about you?
13: I don't know if I got anything, honestly.
1: Just ready to go to work, I'm sure.
13: Yep.
1: Okay, well, I've got some fun questions to close this out for you, so I'm going to rapid fire a little bit on this. Who was your favorite athlete growing up, both basketball and non-basketball?
13: Ooh. Basketball, I'd go probably Kobe, mm-hmm. Kobe Bryant. Non-basketball, probably Aaron Rodgers. I was a big Green Bay fan growing up as a little kid anyway, so.
1: Okay, I like it.
13: Yep.
1: Favorite movie?
13: Fate of the Furious.
1: Never heard of it.
13: Yeah, it's Fast and Furious series.
1: Oh, okay.
13: Yep.
1: Nickname? You got a nickname?
13: Tip.
1: Tip.
13: Very long story.
1: Okay, we'll save it for another day then. Yep. Do you have a favorite dessert?
13: Not really. Just normal cake.
1: Normal cake.
13: Yep.
1: Any flavor of cake?
13: Chocolate.
1: Chocolate cake. Yep. All right. You guys got your numbers here. Any story behind your number?
13: No, I was just always a fan of number 34.
1: Okay.
13: So that's it. There's nothing behind it, just 34.
1: You a gamer?
13: Not really, no. I'm more of an outdoors guy.
1: Okay, what do you like to do outdoors?
13: I hunt, I snowmobile. We go to the lake all the time. Just pretty much golf, anything outdoors. We also, we also have a farm too, so.
1: That's cool. That's awesome. Yep. A favorite holiday?
13: Probably Christmas.
1: Best thing about Lincoln so far?
13: Probably the training table.
1: The training table.
13: Yeah, probably the training table, honestly. Actually, I heard there's a lot of golf courses out here, and I like to golf, so.
1: Seems like there's a lot of golfers with this group.
13: Yeah,
1: so.
13: I think we counted as like 8 or 9 on the team.
1: Wow.
13: So that'll be really fun.
1: Enough for a 4-man scramble, like
13: a couple
1: teams.
13: Of them. Two of them, yeah.
1: Yeah. What's your favorite vegetable? You better get this one right. Think about it.
13: We have a lot of wild asparagus by our farm and by my grandma's place, so wild asparagus.
1: Okay, I'll take that. What's number two? Think about where you are. What state are you in?
13: Is it corn?
1: Ding, ding, ding. You got it. Well, great stuff. Nice to meet you. Yep. Great to have you here on campus, and great chatting with you. Appreciate your time.
13: Yep, thank you.
1: You know me, I love those stories about small town kids. I mean, we were comparing graduating classes, Kyle, and it's pretty close. Like, he came from a really, really small school, and it's pretty cool. He started out as a walk-on, and now here he is playing power forward basketball.
0: He'll have a moment where he'll look around and see how many people are in the building. It's pretty cool.
1: Absolutely. All right. 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
12: 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I'm Jessica Cootie. Hey, we were talking men's hoops. How about Rink Mast? He is killing it.
0: He's lighting it up.
12: The NBA Summer League. He had another big day today, another double-double.
0: Yeah, so he's with the Pacers right now. They played the Raptors today, another 23-10 for him in about 25 minutes. He was 8 of 14 shooting, and that's on the heels of what he did the other day. I had it pulled up. Was it against the Heat the other day? But, of course, Sam Hoiberg
12: 16
0: also,
12: points, 11 rebounds,
0: 16,
12: 3
0: 11
12: assists.
0: And 3. Yeah, and that was in 32 minutes. On the floor. That was against Cleveland. So he's had two really impressive performances to start.
12: And then he had another double-figure game, so I think he's been in double figures every game for them.
0: And Sam's had the opportunity to play a little bit. I know Josiah Alec also is out there in the Summer League. Fred Price and Braden Frager were also out there to cheer the guys on. So Fred's had a chance to watch his son play and watch Rink play and watch some of the other guys play. And I know you have to be incredibly proud, especially with what Rink came back from with the injury and what he did this year. And yeah, with the way the game's played now with bigs around the perimeter, he could find himself a role if he plays well enough for a long period of time.
12: That was pretty fun today, especially watching. This is my first time like watching a game. But Braden Smith is with us as well. And of course he's racking up the assists like he did his entire career, but a lot of those to Rink. So,
0: yeah,
12: you know, those two have some history in the Big Ten and the fact that, Braden's just feeding Rink, you know.
0: How weird is that for Rink probably to see him on the other side? How many times you sat on the other bench from Braden Smith? How good of a player was he too? Braden Smith watching
12: him
0: play.
12: Those are like if you're a point guard, like Braden Smith, Rink's like they just play so well together, play off of each other well.
0: Well, the way Rink plays on the pick and roll, right? And mm-hmm. Braden's one of the best facilitators. He was the best facilitator in college basketball last year. And I think Keaton Wagler, too, how his game translates to the next level, that the Illinois Stars will probably fill out his frame a little bit more as the years go along and how his game translates. We're watching Cameron Boozer now is playing for Memphis, but a lot of these top draft picks are playing, and you get to see them in NBA uniforms for the first time here in Summer League.
12: I stumbled across a couple of Indiana Pacers fan article deals, and boy, they are very excited. I think they found
0: you're on the message boards for the Indiana Pacers. Is that what you're telling me?
12: Not that deep of a dive, but they're pretty fired up about Ring. Maybe finding a little bit of a gem that fell through the cracks, but performing well in Summer League. And I think maybe earning himself potentially a G League contract, but maybe even a two-way deal. I don't know. We'll see.
0: My favorite kind of NBA fan is the true diehards are the ones that sit and watch Summer League.
12: Yeah.
0: That's a different animal. So this is it's in Vegas, of course. They play, I think, in the two different arenas, the Thomas and Mack Arena, and then the other arena that UNLV plays their college basketball, which I've done a few games in. It's a really cool setup in Vegas. You got to make sure you stay out of trouble, though.
12: I think, again, continuing, you know, that conversation of being able to put guys in this kind of position is huge for getting guys to come to this program.
1: with, you know, Fred Hoiberg, this staff, they know what it takes. And, you know, I think, you know, again, I think probably the biggest question is can Rink stay healthy? Because this is the Rink that we saw at the beginning of the season that maybe, you know, he just wasn't quite himself. He still was a huge piece, obviously, but, you know, the not quite as healthy, I don't think, at the end. I think he's a little banged up. And so, you know, if he could stay healthy, I do think he can help a team at this level.
0: Yeah, and we'll see. I mean, he'll have to certainly earn that opportunity. He'll be a G League guy and play himself up, especially late in the year. Can you find yourself on an NBA roster late in the year, late on the, you know, very end of the bench and just get your opportunity? You never know. And same goes for, you know, Sam Hoiberg. We know not to bet against him and his story. He's just has an incredible motor and his work ethic. And those guys, I know they're grateful for this opportunity to play in Summer League on this stage.
1: Yes, it is really neat just again seeing. We talked about going into it, and Coach Hoiberg in his press conference had said that he was going to get to go, and all the ties that he had with, you know, both. You know, his son coaching for the Spurs, it was going to be on the bench. And then, of course, Sam and Rink and then all the other guys, Josiah, Alec, Bryce Williams. They took a photo, actually, all together. It's just really neat. And, again, I think just – I think really speaks to the culture of this program. And I think – I saw some CBS rankings for top 25 going into next year. Nebraska's not in it. They don't care.
0: I've seen them at certain spots at, like, 22, 23. So it's – they're kind of on the back end of.
1: I think a little bit, maybe a little bit unknown just with the pieces. And it was the same thing last year. They had a lot of new pieces that they're trying to figure things out. But, you know, Rink was a big part of getting that team to gel back together, that leadership, him and Sam Hoiberg. And so that's what I'm having these conversations with these newcomers is the importance of, you know, figuring that out now, especially when, you know, you're losing that tremendous leadership in those two guys, but you're bringing in some good leaders, just figuring out the culture.
0: And that's what summer workouts are for. That's what they're doing right now. They're practicing they'll have some time off in August. And before you know, their practice, I think, will start again in September to get ready for the start of the season. Once you get back in September and you're in the thick of things, that's when it's season mode at that point. And then October, you're talking about exhibitions already. And I think the tickets today went on sale for the Pentagon game.
1: Against the 15th,
0: but I guess the email came out today. So you start to look ahead to the season and the exhibitions, and before you know it, they'll be in games.
1: All right, got to get to a break. Coming up next, we're going to make some home run derby picks.
0: Uh-oh.
1: I'm sure everybody's on the edge of their seats for that tonight. Hy-Vee, where there is a helpful smile in every aisle. Hy-Vee proudly supports the Huskers. Keep it here on Sports Nightly.
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1: And welcome back. Final segment here of hour number one of Sports Nightly, coming up here in about 7 minutes. I don't know. Depending on the openings of these things, you never know. It might be 7:15. It might be 30 minutes from now. But Home Run Derby, the Major League Baseball Home Run Derby. And Kyle had the brilliant idea for us to make picks on this.
0: Brilliant.
1: And I'm the least qualified. I'm probably less qualified to pick this than I am you aren't picking golfs, but that's all right.
0: Did you look at the odds?
1: I did. Okay. Yeah. I did.
0: You're prepared.
1: But, so also it's on Netflix, and so
0: we've got
1: to figure out a way
0: to
1: get this. I have Netflix, but we need to sign it in on this big TV.
0: I don't think we can do that. We need some sort of Fire Stick, right?
1: I don't know.
0: It's not we could do that on the TV over there.
1: A smart TV.
0: I don't know. I think it's just sort of cable. That's why we've never done any. Actually, we've done Peacock games on here, have we not? Yeah, when Fred's in studio?
1: Oh, gotcha. All right, well, that's coming up. So Kyle wants to make some picks here tonight. So
0: do we know who's going up? We're gonna do a spinner. Do we have time for a spinner?
1: We got 3 minutes. Give us your breakdown of it. What are your thoughts while I pull up a spinner?
0: So I'm gonna pick for my heart, not my head. So that's the thing. You got two. So the All Star Games in Philadelphia, the All Star Games tomorrow, the Home Run Derby's tonight. They have changed the rules again to the Home Run Derby. It's a little bit different this year. It's not timed. So the first round, there's 8 participants. You get 20 swings. 4 players who hit the most home runs advance to the next round. Ties are broken by the longest home run distance. Semis, the top 4 are seeded and face head-to-head. So the 1 seed plays the 4 seed, 2 plays the 3, 15 swings each, and then you have the finals, the final 2 batters get 15 swings. So they've just changed the format. I feel like they change it every 2 years. It's in Philadelphia. You have 2 Phillies, Bryce Harper and Kyle Schwarber. I would say taking either one of those is probably your best bet.
1: I just spun.
0: Okay.
1: I found a will.
0: You're first.
1: I promise I was actually going to go with Bryce Harper. And I know that's not the number one pick, but I'm going to go with
0: that's
1: him.
0: Not the one of the Phillies I would take. But
1: that's fine. I had my heart set on that. So let's spin again here. And Will is spinning. And Camden.
5: Kyle. Oh, jeez.
0: I'm going to go with whoever Camden was going to pick. I'm picking with my heart, not my head. Jack Caglione. Got a chance to call some of his games with the Gators, and saw him hit a 510-foot shot as a Gator. Do I think he wins? No, but I'll take him tonight.
1: Chris?
6: Muitaka Murakami
0: of the Chicago White Sox. The only reason takes him is because he's a White Sox fan.
1: Apparently Shane in the chat's giving you a hard time about your White Sox.
0: Nobody who are one of the better stories, and I mean, they've had a great first half of the year. I think the best bet would be Schwarber.
1: Well, Camden still gets to pick.
0: Okay. I forgot.
5: I would say Schwarber, but I think Junior Caminero is going to do good as well.
1: None of us picked the favorite.
0: By the way, Ben Rice of my Yankees would be another one of my use my heart picks. He's had 29 home runs at the break. Dude's like an MVP this year. Caminero's another one of those guys that's had an outstanding first half. You have Wilson Contreras, who used to be a Cub, now Red Sox. You have Jordan Walker of the Cardinals.
1: Bryce has won it before. Yeah, his home ballpark.
0: Did Schwarber win it before?
5: I feel like he has.
0: I think Schwarber or Harper will win it. I think it's be an awesome scene.
1: I feel like you never know. Sometimes people that are not supposed to win this thing. So
0: yeah,
1: anybody can win. But yeah, so this coming up here, we got to find a way to figure out Netflix here on the TVs here. Well, that'll be going, but. Got another hour coming up of Sports Nightly. We got an exciting new, I guess, segment slash series.
0: A new logo.
1: That we're going to start tonight, this week, and it'll go throughout the month of July, called the Sharpies. We talked a little bit about it before we went on the break, but we're going to tell you more about that and introduce a new category, plus a Camden's culture moment thing.
0: We're getting there.
1: Yeah.
0: So, you didn't forget.
1: Hour number 2 of Sports Nightly coming up next.
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2: Here's your weather forecast from the Platte Valley Bank Weather Center. We'll finish deep into the 90s for temperatures and stay mild overnight with lows in the mid-60s. Skies will be clear. Winds remain breezy until dropping off to about 10 to 15 after midnight. Those southeast winds will continue to fluctuate in and out through the next few days. Highs going to remain in the low to mid-90s with lows in the lower to mid-60s. Dry throughout, and it looks like we'll be dry through at least Saturday night. Meteorologist Don Watzel on KNEB.